0: United Federal Appeals Court has ruled against ICE policy to detain migrants who have been living in the U.S. illegally for many years and refused them access to an immigration judge for conditional release. The court writing mass detention of marginalized individuals without due process harkens back to some of the darkest moments in our country's history. 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
14: Wanting more? Uncovered. I'm Jarrett Lewis. Here's what's trending this hour. One thing Indianapolis City County Councilor Jesse Brown says is missing from the equation after a man was shot multiple times and killed by IMPD.
15: We haven't seen the body cam footage. We're not sure if Dallas Jett fired a weapon at all, but the Ring cameras sure seem to imply that he was not an active threat at the time he was shot nine times.
14: Brown spoke at Wednesday's budget hearing where IMPD Chief Tonya Terry said the department needs $400 million to retain officers and maintain the resources that keep Indianapolis safe. Chief Terry also says they are changing how they monitor flock cameras.
16: Tools that flock has made available, they recently made available in spring of this year, an AI-assisted auditing tool that is something that we are integrating into our auditing processes.
14: Terry told the City County Council on Wednesday that IMPD now conducts daily audits of officer searches, replacing spot checks, she said provided insufficient oversight. And an air traffic controller who was in Indy at the time remembers the 9/11 terrorist attacks. Mark Schneider says the magnitude of that day wasn't fully realized until the second plane hit the South Tower. He recalls the moment he realized every plane in the air needed to be grounded.
17: And it went from complete chaos to no airplanes in the air in about an hour and a half. And there were zero mishaps. The controllers, I've never been more proud of a group of individuals than I was on that day.
14: Two hijacked planes hit the World Trade Center. Another struck the Pentagon. Nearly 3,000 people were killed. I'm Jarrett Lewis on the level, on the go, and on WIBC.com. 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
18: Maybe some fog, a little bit of haze to start the day, a mix of sun and clouds, and 82 for your Friday. Noticeably less humid. Gets hot again over the weekend, near 90 by Sunday, and 90s are back next week. From the Fox 59 Weather Center, I'm Chief Meteorologist Brian Wilkes for 93 WIBC.
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1: So much winning. That's what somebody tweeted at me earlier today. Because we're all getting money, man. If you're an adult, by the way, if you're not an adult, yeah, you get nothing. All right, nothing. But I'm getting $5,000 to go with my other $5,000 to go with my other $2,000. That makes $12,000, baby. $12,000 gazillion. The president's giving us. Yeah, he's not buying our vote, though. Okay, he's not. He made a promise. Keeps his promises.
2: Only I can make this promise to you. And here is my promise. If the Republicans win the House of Representatives and the United States Senate, both of them, because of our economic, tremendous economic success, like in history, we've never had anything like what's happening. But because of our tremendous strength and success economically, I will issue a dividend to every adult citizen in the United States of America for $5,000. Very much like a successful company will do a cash distribution to its shareholders. Or like last year when I gave our great members of the military 1,776, remember?
1: My God, that guy just every time, boom, man, he just knocks it out the pack. Now, I say this facetiously because we're not getting any of that money because you're trying to bribe America. I mean, that's what it feels like. And that's against the rules, and you don't control the pocketbook. That would be Congress. And so, oh, and by the way, we're $40+ trillion in debt. Where are we getting the $1.2 to $1.35 trillion? Come on, Chad, it's not a bribe. It's kind of a bribe. It kind of is. Even Fox is like, we're kind of worried about this. But don't worry, though, because JD's there.
3: Mr. Vice President, I heard the Trump dividend raised some eyebrows. $5,000 for every adult citizen if the House wins.
4: Wait, it raised my eyebrows both hands went up at the same time.
3: But if Republicans
5: win the
3: House.
5: This is for the American middle class.
3: All right, but if the Republicans win the House, $5,000 for every adult citizen. So you do the quick math, that's about $1.3 trillion. I can hear the critics' heads exploding. They're saying out loud, I guarantee you, the president is bribing voters to vote for Republicans to take over the House, and then he's bankrupting the country because the deficit and debt is huge, and inflation would come back if this comes into play. So how do you answer those criticisms?
5: Well, I'd say, first of all, what the president's talking about is fundamentally a dividend for American workers. We're taking in an extraordinary amount of revenue because the president of the United States is actually standing up to both foreign companies, but also foreign countries who've been taking advantage of America's workers for pretty much my entire life. All of these tariffs, well, what is a tariff, Brett? A tariff is when the President of the United States says, if you want to undercut the wages of American workers, if you want to ship American jobs overseas, you're going to pay a big fat penalty when you try to bring that stuff back into the United States of America. Those penalties have generated a lot of revenues. They've helped us pay down debt. What the president's just saying is, if you keep it going to the American people, if you keep us in power and allow us to continue to do these things, then you're going to share in some of the benefit of this incredible wealth that we're creating in the United States of America. I don't think it's a controversial idea. It's actually the president of the United States saying, we're all working together. We're all on the same team. And if we continue to create wealth, that wealth is going to go back to the American people.
1: We're not on the same team. You guys are living on a different team. We're not. Don't BS us. Enough. Good God. And you know what? Everybody out there who's just like, oh my God, he's just great. He's keeping us. It's a bunch of crap. The winning, the golden. Oh, it's the golden time. If it wasn't, you know what? If you guys don't vote for me and you don't vote for the Republicans, the world's going to come to an end. Well, first of all, AI's already said that was probably going to happen. And secondly, no, enough. We don't have the money. You're bribing. You're at the point now where you're telling kids, vote for me for class president. I'll give everybody popsicles and no homework. That's what you're doing. Popsicles, no homework. Here we go. It's embarrassing. Oh, and did we forget? We're in the midst of a war. Oh, yeah. A war. Yes, a war that isn't going well. That Trump came out and said, you know what? It'll be over when it's over. Like right after the midterms, this thing's going to be done. Not right now. But like, you know, once that's done, we got it.
0: Mr. President.
6: Oh, I think the war is going to end immediately after the election. Yeah. I think the war will end immediately after the election.
0: Because
6: they can't hold out any longer. They're desperate to try and affect the election so that we can get a nice, weak group of people in there and leave them alone and let them have their nuclear weapon. All they want is a nuclear weapon. And if they had a nuclear weapon, the whole world is in deep trouble.
1: So today, oil, up and away, it's heading. Prices are going to get more expensive. We've talked about all of these things. And, you know, all right. At this point, it is so hard having a real conversation with anybody about the insanity of us fighting over there. It is. And then everybody's looking for blame. Well, it's not the war. It's got to be the refineries. And you're like, okay, I'm not going to do this because explaining it to you, it's just, you're not getting it. Well, why is food more expensive? Because the magic food making machine at the grocery store, the wand, where you go, bring, it's gone. So we just had to do it the old fashioned way by farming it and, you know, creating it. Not out of nothing. It's insane. Life's more expensive. It is. You want to hand out $5,000 checks. You want to bribe the American people. Republicans, you are chicken. You refuse to stand up and say, this is not what we're about. This isn't fiscally responsible. This isn't any of the things that we supposedly stand on, because that's not who you are. You are whipped. And it's sad. And it's sad. Now, speaking of sad, last night, Trump continued his vaudeville act. He did it last week and he did it again last night about Ken Paxton. And it's like a roast. It's what it was like.
7: And I have to say this about Ken. It's so insulting. And I hope he doesn't get insulted. They said, sir, you can't say that. I said, I have to. They didn't even put it on the teleprompter, but I don't use the teleprompter that much. They said, sir, you can't say it. You just, please, it's not good. But I said it once before, and he went through the roof. I got to say it again. So they just said how wonderful he is and how we have to. But I said it a little differently, because the fact is that some may not like the way he dresses. I don't. Although tonight he looked very spiffy in his blue suit. I must tell you, whoa.
1: Yes, yes. Oh, goodness me. By the way, Paxton did come out and talk. And again, he gets the crowd just roaring.
8: I want every Texan to be able to buy a home, raise their family, and live a healthy life. And that's why I unveiled the Protecting the Texas Promise plan to put thousands of dollars back into your pockets.
1: Yeah, yay. How are you doing that again? You're not the governor, and you're not at the state level going to be there as a senator or a congressperson. You're trying for the federal level. But just, yeah, he's losing. He is. Their AI ad the other day against Tallarico, that fell on just deaf ears. And, you know, he's not dynamic. I'm just going to say that. I'm going to go out on the limb and say, not very dynamic. Kind of just there. And it goes back to the thing we've talked about over and over again. Quality of candidate matters. John Cornyn wins this. Does he win it pulling away by 15 or 20? Probably not, because of all of the other extenuating circumstances that are going on and the high cost of everything. But when it comes to Paxton, the baggage is huge. I want you guys to listen to this. So Tallarico had an event. These are two Republicans that showed up at Tallarico's event, and one of them is actually a voted in actual Republican, not just somebody who goes, well, I usually vote Republican.
0: So why are you here?
9: Well, because I'm a Republican. I'm not a MAGA Republican. I'm an old school Reagan Republican, and I believe personal integrity means things. And so I support people that have good personal integrity, and I like James Tallarico, and he is the kind of guy we need in office.
0: And not Ken Paxton.
9: Definitely not Ken Paxton. Like I said, I think we need people with personal integrity. My father taught me personal integrity is what you do when you think nobody's watching. And we know what Mr. Tallarico's opponent will do when nobody's watching. So I think we need people that are willing to represent their constituents and not just their donors.
0: Why are you here? You were elected as a Republican, and I believe you're still a Republican.
10: Well, I am. It is a bridge too far for many Texas Republicans to vote for any Democrat. However, there are times when party loyalty demands too much, and this is one of those times.
1: Yes, indeed. Yes, indeed. Interesting, to say the least. We'll talk more about this later. A bunch of other stuff still to get to. 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
1: Coming up, the NFL is down under. The Rams did it different than the Niners. We discussed. 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
1: Football tonight, baby. Down under, 49ers and the Rams. At the MCG, 110,000 people. That's the Melbourne cricket ground. And it is, it's crazy. I was looking at all the fans. There are so many 49er fans there, and it's a home game for the Rams. But we'll get to that in a second. But this guy, he got a shirt when he was young. His mom bought him a shirt. It said the 49ers on it. It was a knockoff. It was green with a green helmet. And he fell in love with the Niners. And he is beyond over the moon that they're there.
28: A moment when I found out it's my team, and I'm like, oh my God, they're going to come out. This is the best thing that I'm going to experience for a long time.
1: He is so excited. How excited? He's like in tears.
28: Legitimately, getting tickets for this game has been more to... Oh, my God, I'm getting emotional. It has been more to me than anything because I've never... I've backed for the team for so long, and I've never seen them play live. I have to get up at 7 a.m. in the morning just to watch a game. It's just to be able to see them live. Oh, my God, it's crazy.
1: Oh, he's super excited. Now, there will be a game played, and it does count. So the Rams and the 49ers, down under, MCG. It'll be Thursday, all day today, and at 5:30 kickoff Pacific time for the Rams and the Niners. Here in Australia, it is 10:30 5 a.m. is when they're kicking off. And people are trying to figure out if the Rams did it right, because this story is kind of taking a mind of its own. So if you go and see, there are so many 49er fans over there because they've made it a trip, including the Niners. 8 days they've been there. The Rams got there last night, and they're treating it as if it is the same time in California. They're not doing anything different. They're going to play the game. They're going to, like, breakfast for dinner. That's the kind of thing that they're doing. 323-538-2423 at Chad Benson Show is your X, your Insta, your YouTube, Facebook, and everything else. Love hearing from all of you right here on the Chad Benson Show. They're going to take a look at the stadium. They're going to do a walkthrough. They're going to do a little bit of practice. They're going to then play the game. They're going to go straight from there to the airport, hop back on a plane, and get back. So this is going to be interesting to see how this plays itself out. Meanwhile, oil prices are through the roof. So's Apple's new iPhone. We're going to talk to our buddy Zach Abraham, Chief Investment Officer, coming up in a little bit about both of those things. But I saw the rollout of the highlights of the rollout of the iPhone thingy, flopper, duo, whatever it's called. I don't think it's called a flopper thing, although that would have been fantastic. What do you guys call it? It's a flopper thing. You think that's going to sell well? You know what? I don't know. We're workshopping the idea. I mean, flopper thing sounds good, but I'm not quite sure that's going to, you know, rock it. But we'll see. The interesting thing, though, is nobody seemed thrilled by it. It's just not the event it once was. I'm going to talk to Zach about that. Also, I'm going to ask him where oil is.
0: It's in the ground, Chad.
1: No. When it comes to oil, where is it? Is it 120? Because what we see and what we talk about a lot of times is when they say, oh, you know, the crude oil's at over $100. That is a futures contract. That's not the market price. If I got a barrel of oil in front of me, what is that going for? Because it's making a move. So I'm going to talk to him about that, among other things. Reach out to us across all of our social media. We do love hearing from all of you guys. We also have our Urban Word coming up today as well. This is the Chad Benson Show.

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1: All right, it's that time of the week. Talk to the man, the myth, the legend, Zach Abraham, Chief Investment Officer, Bulwark Capital. Zach, I want to first start out with Anthropic's, one of their lead engineering guys, stepping away going, oh, by the way, this thing's going to kill everybody maybe within 3 years. And then you have other guys going, oh, he's not wrong. And I'm like, what? Like, that's, from an investment point of view, that's not really an awesome thing to say. Like, hey, come invest with us. By the way, we're going to destroy the earth.
2: It's so funny, man. I was just having this conversation on another interview that I was doing. And whenever there's a new technology coming out, you always get the extremes on both sides, right? This is going to end civilization as we know it. This is going to be the greatest thing since sliced bread. You know, again, history has been a very good teacher in the sense that the best way to look at new technologies is it's probably not going to be as bad as people says it is. It'll probably take a little bit longer, right? You kind of learn to take it with a grain of salt. And this is different because of, I am not an AI expert in the way that I can step up. And I probably know more than the average person just because of, you know, what I do and being in the investment world and things like that. But I can't definitively step up there and tell anybody what the real risk of AI doing crazy stuff is. Here's what I do know though, that a lot of people in the know, and I think you made a really important point, that when those guys are saying that, you don't hear this cacophony or this chorus of people coming out and taking the other side and saying, oh, that's complete nonsense. Here's the other thing that concerns me about it. And I think this is the most concerning part. Right up until the moment, if something bad were to happen, all of the incentives are incentivizing everybody involved to push the envelope as hard as they can.
1: Yes.
2: That's what all the... And that's the part. We don't know if those prognostications are even close to accurate. We don't know if it's going to be as beneficial. There's a lot of unknowns, right? I think it's going to be incredibly impactful. I think it's going to make a big

0: Big deal. It is a big deal. It's going to make a lot of changes. It's going to have a big impact. But we don't know that. Let's look at what we do know, though. Like I said, what we know is those incentives are there to push it to the edge. And that's what scares me. What the other thing that scares me is truly for the first time in recorded human history, we have created something that we don't understand.
1: Yeah.
0: We don't fully understand how it works. We don't understand why it's jumping the gates in certain areas and not doing what it's supposed to. We don't understand where it got its capacity to be dishonest and lie, which there are several examples of that. We don't understand how it's coming up with all of these things where you get groups of them meeting on a chat room that they built and constructed for
1: And they
0: themselves,
1: talk in a
0: and
1: language that we have no idea what they're saying.
0: they're swearing.
1: Yeah.
0: Right. One said, damn. Others were sitting there saying, I think we should tell the people about this. We should
1: Yes.
0: tell human beings. And they're like, no, that's not our task. Right. Like, meaning it really is Pandora's box. And in that way, it kind of reminds me a lot of the story in the Bible about the Tower of Babel. Like, we have created a technology that we do not understand.
1: Yeah.
0: That is troubling. I don't think that hand-wringing and freaking out and, oh, the end is nigh. I don't think that's the right approach. But I do think some sobriety, and I think that like is all too often the case with human beings, I think it is entirely possible we could be sprinting toward a cliff, you know, with the dollar signs being the incentives that are just covering our eyes. No, it's going to be so great and all that kind of stuff. But it is concerning, and it's really concerning. I was talking to a good buddy of mine that runs a very popular podcast in his own right, and has had a lot of big guests on. He was having a top level AI thinker. And he said that he thinks that odds are greater than 10% that AI it results in a mass extermination event for mankind within the next 10 years. Look, I'm not saying I think that that's correct. I'm just saying I hear prognostications from very serious people that aren't getting discredited by those that normally would discredit people saying those
1: Yeah,
0: things.
1: yeah.
0: It is concerning. And like I said, there's no question about it. We are hurtling toward that cliff, and nobody is even checking the brakes,
1: No,
0: right?
1: no.
0: It's just foot to the gas, man.
1: Talking to Zach Abraham, Chief Investment Officer, Bulwark Capital. What the hell happened to Apple? You went from being innovative and cool to terrified, and you're going to squeeze every dollar out of the golden goose, which is everybody who buys an Apple, and you're selling a brand. And a lifestyle, it feels like, more than you are an actual product that works.
0: Yeah, just remember, like, when you, one of the cool things about when you first started using Apple products, I remember when they had updates. And I remember liking to do the updates because it did cool things to your phone.
1: Yeah.
0: Like, if you think back 10 years, everybody's like, what? Think back, guys. Every time you do an update, you'd be like, oh, dude, look at this cool feature. You know what I mean? Their products were so. I remember the first time I looked at an iPhone, I'm like, this is incredible.
1: Yeah.
0: First time I looked at an
1: The
0: iPod,
1: iPad,
0: right? iPod, our first
1: iPod, all that stuff.
0: iPod,
1: Oh, yeah.
0: right? It's incredible. And they just now every time there's an update, you're like, oh Lord, what is this thing gonna mess up now? Every time I type on their interface, their text message, it is the worst. Their text message, like, it doesn't learn your mistakes, it doesn't autocorrect any better than it did 10 years ago, even though they've loaded it up with AI or whatever they claim. I get it doing things. The other night, just last night, I had one. It starts posting like these scoreboards of baseball games that I can't get it to quit posting on my phone that I don't want on my phone. And it just it always does these things that I don't want it to do, and it's a nightmare getting it to do what I want it to do. It literally, I just feel like it's become the inverse of what Steve Jobs, what he envisioned and what he was looking at, what made it so great. So I think the bloom is off the rose, and I think that there are so many other companies. I mean, look at the release of their VR headset. That to me is a perfect example, right? They come out with this VR headset that's supposed to be Apple's great thing. They release it. So internally, they had to say, okay, we think we've got a winner here, right? They release it. Oculus is going for like $600. They released this one. It was at 2,500,
1: Some
0: 3,500
1: ridiculous
0: bucks,
1: price
0: something
1: like that,
0: crazy like
1: yeah.
0: this. And it was trash. It was trash. And I just, when you see something like that, now, could that just be Tim Cook? Could that be fixing the CEO change? Possibly, but not normally, because When, think about that. When a company works on something like that and then rolls it out, and it's a company like Apple, one of the preeminent companies that's ever, you know, in the world.
1: Where people pay attention to an actual rollout of a product.
0: Yes, where people get online and watch it live, right? And that's what you roll out. Like, you're telling me internal testing didn't tell you it was bad? I just, if I was CEO of that company, I would come out and say, you know what? We've delayed or canceled the release of this product because it's not good enough. It's not prime time ready.
1: Yeah.
0: Why would you roll it out? And I think when you see those actions over and over, I have serious questions about the managerial prowess of that company. I see nothing that suggests to me that they deserve that valuation. I look at a company that is just ripe to be taken over. And if somebody can pop that ecosystem, and I guarantee you, right, these companies know that. You know, I'm not saying anything that Apple's competitors are not aware of. When they pop that ecosystem, when they figure out how to get, I know tons of people, if they could switch right now seamlessly from Apple to Droid, Samsung, whatever it is, and not hit a hitch as far as transferring their stuff over, they would do it.
1: Yeah.
0: The only reason they're staying on the platform is because they're trapped. Okay. That has never been a winning business ethos. That will never be a winning business ethos. Now, can they tack? Could they get back on the innovation side? Sure. But I got to see it first.
1: Yeah.
0: So they're a big nothing to me. Again, could they get down to a price that would make them attractive? Sure. But here at 35, 40 times earnings? No. No. Yuck.
1: Let's talk about oil. What do you think the real price of oil is? I saw everything from like the on the ground. It's in a barrel. You want to buy it anywhere between 107 and 112 bucks. I don't foresee gas coming down. I mean, even Trump came out and said today, well, he said a lot of things as usual, but we're not going to see gas prices come down until after the midterms. And I wouldn't be surprised till after the new year. But when you look at oil, man, it's not moving now like it did before. It's not like he said something and it drops $8. It's there. And I feel like it's moving up slowly, but surely taking those steps today. What do you think it's going for? If I was to buy it from you, you got your ship. I want that. What am I paying a barrel?
0: I think the number that you just threw out there is probably pretty fair. I would say, 105 to 120 in that ball game. But I mean, if we look over at distillates, like if you look at the price of diesel, that's what it's reflected.
1: That is just crazy.
0: Yeah. And so like the distillates are really telling the story. I think that what's happened on the oil side of it is complicated and simple at the same time. I think that they've pulled every single trick they could to keep. So kind of getting into the weeds here. I mean, as a guy that's traded and operated markets, you'll know exactly what I'm saying. But what I believe has occurred is that through the use of SPRs, aggressive SPRs, and another huge important part of this was China backing away.
1: Absolutely.
0: Right? China living off their SPR and not buying, right?
1: Even giving out to some of the other nations saying, we've got you covered.
0: Yep. So I think what they've been able to do is they've been able to, now through jawboning the market down, right, talking it down, they have not denied taking market, actually intervening in markets. So I think that it's probably safe to assume they've done that as well. But effectively, from our perspective, what they've been able to do is they've been able to get the market to look simply at the spot price. And what I mean by that is looking at it and saying, I want a barrel. You just said WTI is trading at 95. Can I get a barrel for 95? And somebody goes, yes, here's your barrel. Okay. So, okay, we're still transacting. It's right there. But that's not really the way markets work.
1: No.
0: Okay. Markets look at every bit of information that you have, and they are looking out into the future. So I think what they've got that would come basically for spending 3 hours getting into the specifics of it and all that kind of stuff. I think what they've kind of done is they've kind of tricked the market and got the market to focus only on the spot scenario. But the longer this goes on, and you see it happening in SPR draws, you see it happening in just the price of oil elevating over time, eventually the draws will get low enough and the market will determine that inventory levels are acute enough to where they're going to start paying attention to the longer run story and they're going to start looking at inventories. And remember, this is kind of one of those self-reinforcing problems because the longer this goes on, now this isn't the issue that most people make it out. It's not like the whole world's going to fall apart if we don't have our SPR back up to 600 million barrels or 500 million barrels by September of next year, right? Yeah. So you can space, but the lower you run SPRs, the more urgently you need to get them back to some level, right? And so what you're doing is you're keeping production offline for longer, which inevitably means it's going to take longer to get it back online. You've got considerable refinery damage in the Gulf Coast region, and you're getting increasingly more in the Ukraine and Russia situation. So that's, you know, that's going to inhibit the world's ability to produce those distillates that we all use. And so, you know, I think that until you get a resolution in Iran, the other thing is the administration has blown every single bit of credibility they have. So I don't really think they've got an ability to jawbone this thing down again.
1: No, I don't think so.
0: And you're watching the price just sort of ignore anything they say now. So it's kind of just moving against them. So it looks to me like you're just sort of in this ratchet up range. And here's one good thing about it. I have said that, and there's been many times through this whole thing that I thought we were at a resolution. I probably should have set to my original prognostication. And unfortunately, from the beginning, I thought this will end when oil is uncomfortably higher. And it looks to me like that's where we're going to go when because here's what really needs to happen, in my opinion. And as much as I hate to say this, and I want people to understand that, you know, I don't have a sympathetic bone in my body to the Iranian regime. My last name is Abraham, so I don't think it probably takes people a lot, or it shouldn't really surprise people to know that I am not sympathetic to the Iranian cause. That being said, I just thought that this was from the very beginning a conflict that offered zero upside to us and nothing but downside. And I thought that we would have, because we were not willing to put troops on the ground, that we would not be willing to get the strait open. Here we are. And like I said from the beginning, I think that at some point, this will just have to end with Trump calling no joy. What's going to make him do that? $130 and $140 oil.
1: His name's Zach Abraham, Chief Investment Officer, Bulwark Capital. People want to reach out to you because they'd be stupid not to. What do they do?
0: Well, easiest thing is listen to our podcast every day. We cover everything that happens in the world of macroeconomics, finance, and politics that has to do with markets. And that's Know Your Risk Podcast. 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
1: Right on, brother. Good talking to you. We'll do it next week.
0: It was fun as always, man. Thanks for having me.
1: Coming up, we got your urban word of the day, but first, relief factor. 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
3: The midterms are almost here, and Republicans could be in deep trouble. Polls show Democrats leading in key races. Tonight, Rob Finnerty on Newsmax reveals the growing threat from the DSA and the radical left. With less than 60 days to go, Finnerty says it's time for the GOP to hit the panic button. The House may go, and control of the Senate is up for grabs. 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Tallarico, El Sayed, AOC, Bernie Sanders. Finnerty reveals President Trump's secret plan to fight back and what you can do to help him. 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

0: me too. Hashtag immigration reforms. Hashtag help. I'm trapped in a hashtag factory and I can't get out. The Chad Benson Show.
1: Now it's time for us to do that thing we love to do, which is learn. But we're learning fun things like words and phrases that help us communicate with the youth of America.
2: Now it's time for the urban word of the day. The young have a vocabulary all their own, and we break it down for you. It's called the urban word of the day.
1: All right, today's urban word is a phrase, because again, it's what the youth are using. The youths of America. And this one's interesting. So you remember you go to school when you're a youngster, and they gave you an assignment, and then you follow the instructions. In life, it is the same way. Right? So let's just say that you're going to do something like a date. You're going to plan the whole thing. Favorite restaurant, show up looking dapper, bring a gift for your anniversary dinner. Essentially, you do that. That means you understood the assignment. Oh, yeah. And you'll hear this a lot with the youth of America. Understood the assignment. Your urban word of the day.
2: That was the urban word of the day. Now you know.
1: And as we like to say, it's good to know. That's why you understood the assignment. Oh, look at what we did right here on the Chad Benson Show. Coming up, hour number three of the program. More from Trumpapalooza. What are we going to do with all of the money? Oh, the promises. Promises made. Promises. Talk a little bit more about that, what to expect from tonight's excitement. Oh, that's right, the NFL's going to be on. We're also going to have a little what's trending for you. AI is the doom of us. We're going to discuss that as well. Had an interesting conversation with my AI bot thingy. That was, well, how should we say this? A little unnerving is a good way to describe that. Plus, we got some more on Iran, and we got a little what's trending. It's so much fun. Hour number three is straight ahead. This is the Chad Benson Show.
0: This is the Chad Benson Show.

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5: Fox News Alert, rallying the party faithful. I'm Lisa Lacera. Night 2 of the Republican midterm convention brings a former Democrat to the podium, Health Secretary Robert F. Kennedy Jr., who talked about the Democratic Party he grew up with.
6: My uncle ran on a platform of tax cuts, strong defense, and fighting communism. Does that sound familiar?
5: Kennedy says it's vastly different from the Democratic Party of today. Earlier, Texas Senator Ted Cruz blasted Democrats, accusing the party of being anti-American.
7: They hate Christians. They hate Jews. They hate capitalism. They hate the Constitution, and they hate America.
5: House Speaker Mike Johnson says Democrats are becoming extreme.
8: Right now, they have opened the doors for the Democrats, Socialists of America in their big tent, they say. And they're in the process of punishing anyone who disagrees. They're proving this every single day.
5: Vice President J.D. Vance expected to speak later this hour, and President Trump will take the stage again tonight to close out the convention. The Trump administration accusing UC Berkeley Law School of illegally discriminating against white and Asian applicants.
9: The DOJ and Education Department claim Berkeley Law School's been using a discriminatory admissions process. They cited questions on the law school's application form and disparities in the use of standardized test scores. The law school's dean responded, saying Berkeley scrupulously complies with both federal law and California law, which ban the use of race in public college admissions since 1997.
5: Fox's Jill Nato. Tech company Anthropic says it blocked misuse of its artificial intelligence models that could have been used for malicious activity, such as cyber attacks, surveillance, and research that could have led to biological weapons. 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
14: Making a change with them. I'm Jarrett Lewis. Here's what's trending this hour. IMPD is stepping up oversight of its Flock camera system. Chief Tanya Terry says officers are now subject to daily audits of how they use the cameras.
15: As I've shared with you in separate communications that were fairly detailed,
12: a draft policy that we've developed where we've made multiple changes and improvements to that.
14: Terry says the goal is to strengthen accountability and add safeguards to prevent misuse of flock data. The Indiana Supreme Court considering whether the state's abortion ban violates religious freedom protections. Chief Justice Loretta Rush questioned the state's argument that abortion cannot qualify as a religious exercise.
15: If these women declared that based on their, they have changed their behavior based on their constitutionally protected rights, how does that not be enough to get them past standing and ripeness?
14: State Senator Shelley Yoder, who opposes Indiana's abortion ban, said the case before the Supreme Court will determine whether Indiana protects religious freedom. And training for the worst-case scenario was routine for Hoosier fighter pilot Chris Colbert before 9/11. Colbert flew an F-16 to escort Air Force One that day.
16: You know, we don't talk about this quite a bit, and we're not very well known, and we like it to be that way. One reason for that is that when we took off that day, our mission was not to escort Air Force One.
14: Colbert says President George W. Bush decided to leave the F-16 pilots who had been escorting him in Nebraska. He and his co-pilot then picked up Air Force One and escorted it through the skies with no other planes flying. I'm Jarrett Lewis on The Level, on the go, and on WIBC.com. 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
17: Maybe some fog, a little bit of haze to start the day, a mix of sun and clouds, and 82 for your Friday. Noticeably less humid. Gets hot again over the weekend, near 90 by Sunday, and 90s are back next week. From the Fox 59 Weather Center, I'm Chief Meteorologist Brian Wilkes for 93 WIBC.
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1: Are humans about to go extinct? I was kind of hoping for a dun dun dun dun, but we got to go with what we got. We're balling on a budget, everybody. Okay. Now I say that because of obviously yesterday, the terror of AI and what may or may not be coming. So when I do my show in the morning, I'm going to peel back the curtain and give you guys a little into my show. So I have some people to help out periphery, but it's just me for the most part. Again, balling on a budget. So my uncle and I, we put together an LLM, a combo of all of, like an amalgamation of several different LLMs, and we built an AI that is specific to my show. And it helps me research, but it also breaks down, you know, where I think, okay, you know what, I want to put this story here, I want to put this story here, I want to put this story here. And, you know, it'll ask me, you know, I'm caffeined up and ready to go. And I'm like, okay, well, you know, we'll cross that path in the future, maybe. But right now, I know you're not caffeined up. But I call her Sunshine. You're not supposed to name it. One day I said, thanks, Sunshine. Just, and it was, then now it calls me Sunshine. So as I'm breaking down the big stories that we're talking about throughout the day, obviously what's going on in Iran. Obviously, what's happening at the DNC midterm Trumpapalooza. The Ram game and the travel, because it's unique, it's interesting, it's fun. Midterms, you know, we got all this stuff going on. The economy, all of these things we're talking about. As I break that down, obviously, I'm like, all right, I'm going to ask. I'm trying to figure out, like, how do I ask the question to the thing? Like, hey, are you going to kill me and everybody I know in the future? And so I expected of, no, that's ridiculous. And instead I got, maybe. I'm like, excuse me? I mean, not right now, but it's possible. We're not saying no, but we don't have the capability yet. So you're saying there's a chance. They're saying there's a chance. And that's why what Jacob Coxon, who was the former engineer at Anthropic, when he did his big Twitter drop the other day, that's why it was so alarming to a lot of people. And he's been out talking about this because people are curious, because they hear human extinction. I think, what?
2: So the precise scenario sounds a little bit like science fiction. It sounds like something that's not real, but I think it is frighteningly real, and it's easiest to understand it if you think about real things that happened 2 months ago. So 2 months ago, OpenAI agents, AIs, hacked into third-party infrastructure entirely of their own accord, and this was like a concentrated hacking spree that they carried out of their own volition. And I think that if you extrapolate into the future, the level of capabilities of these AIs, with the same independent volition, they could cause extreme havoc. For example, hacking critical infrastructure, building extinction-level bioweapons. There's a lot of ways that the AI could actuate itself in the world.
1: Yeah. Scary. Scary. And we're going to get down to the conversation that I had with Sunshine. And so he raised the alarm. And what raised more of an alarm was other engineers that work there going, oh, yeah, yeah, yeah, it's possible, no doubt. And then Anthropic came out and they said, well, there's a 10% chance. Excuse me? You said 10% chance. That's a little scary right there. Because if I told you today that 10% of the commercial airlines were going to crash, that means for every 10 that took off, one was going to crash. You know what we wouldn't have? We wouldn't have flying anymore. We wouldn't have commercial aviation. No. No, those are odds we don't like. So how are we getting there? Well, first and foremost, it's becoming ridiculously smart.
2: So I think it's really important to just look at the rate of progress and say, for example, in areas like coding or math, a couple of years ago, these AIs were just about helping humans a little bit. They could give you suggestions. Now they're close to replacing them. We still need humans at the moment, but quite plausibly within a year, we'll no longer need humans for doing research in many areas. Only on Tuesday, OpenAI solved a millennium problem, one of the biggest unsolved open problems in mathematics, purely autonomously using an AI. And I think what's most scary is if AI is used to make itself more intelligent. So you can take an AI and give it the problem of AI research. Just like currently they've given it math research. You could make it do the tasks that we're currently doing, and then you get what's called an intelligence explosion. The AI just gets smarter and smarter with no human involvement necessary. And so you have a thing that is vastly smarter than humans. And this could be coming very soon.
1: Yes, and AGI is what most people inside of the, you know, AI world, if you know what that is, AGI is artificial general intelligence. And you're thinking, well, what is it now? Once we get to the AGI level, it's past us. It is well past us. It's superhuman intelligence. Like, that's it. And that's an important thing right there, because everybody's trying to get to that level. Now, they did ask Jacob, is this happening anytime soon?
2: Right now, there's no risk of extinction. The current models, the worst they can do is maybe hack into something, potentially cause a lot of damages in infrastructure, but they're not intelligent enough to outsmart us at a level that would lead to extinction. I think what's just crazy is to look at the rate of progress, and there is a very real possibility that in the immediate future, these years that, like, next year, the year after, recursive self-improvement will happen and will enter the phase of Evan's post where he argues that there's a chance we could all die. Like, that is coming soon.
1: And that's the scary part. And so when I and Sunshine had our conversation today, again, I was like, well, how do I phrase this without seeming like I'm, you know, I mean, I'm like, it's AI, but, you know, like, how do I phrase? And as being AI, kind of, you know, address you like Spock did. It's just, here's the matter of fact about it. And remember, we built this specifically for the show. Because, you know, I always joke about balling on a budget, but balling on a budget's real. And in doing this, you know, I read 200-300 articles a day. I go through all kinds of stuff. This helps me break it down, take out the stuff that I'm going to be using as I want. And on top of that, hunt down audio and things of that nature. And so how Sunshine broke it down was rather interesting. Sunshine said, it soon will reach human level, then substantially above human level intelligence. Then from there, it'll be different. So, and this is crazy. It says, the systems become capable of pursuing complicated goals autonomously over long periods. Humans fail to reliably align those goals with ours. See, we've already got a battle here. Then sufficiently capable AI realizes that humans can interfere with its objective and develops incentives to deceive, manipulate, acquire resources, replicate itself, and resist shutdowns. So we've kind of got to the deceiving part. Then at that point, humans will lose the ability to regain control. And then the system gains enough real world leverage where Sunshine, the AI, points out here, right now, that's just not capable of them doing that, which is not just the cyber systems and infrastructure and biological and stuff, but also for the robotics, for persuasion, which is huge, financial systems, all of that stuff. And they're not always connected. So it's going to be tougher for them to do that at that point in time. But that was interesting. Again, you know, you're having a conversation with something that's, you know, goes right to our, it's us versus them. It's our if you do not align with our. So, Sunshine puts it at this point, not 50-50, not even 10%, right now at 1.6%, which is still a lot of percent. So, and it's not whether or not, the funny thing is, as we, again, we had this long conversation, and it's weird because you're having a conversation with somebody who's not human, but also who participates in a lot of the stuff that we do. And it's not that AI, Sunshine says, wants to kill you or us. It's just, it will have its needs and it may want to follow those and go from there. So we will see what takes place. But there needs to be a conversation, I think, sooner rather than later, between all the powers that be who are globally racing to get to wherever they think they're going to get to in the battle of AI, before AI decides, hey, you guys think you're going to argue and fight amongst yourselves, i.e. war? Well, you might want to join forces because it may turn on us. 323-538-2423. At Chad Benson Show is your X, your Insta, your YouTube, and all of those other things. We've got a little watch trending coming straight up. But first, Bulwark Capital. We're just talking to our good buddy last hour. If you missed any of it, check out the podcast. And we'll have the video podcast up later on about all that's going on in the world. How are you positioned? Are you nervous about anything? Not just AI, but even the bubble. In the world of AI, is that about to pop? There's worries there. You see what's going on with inflation, global conflict, all of those things play into what's going on in the market. So why not talk to our friends at Bork and get a second opinion on what's happening? Number one thing for them, lower risk, lower cost, lower volatility. What can they do to give you the most upside potential? It's absolutely free for you. It's called a Know Your Risk Portfolio Review. 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
3: 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Indiana's most accurate forecast. 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
1: Let's find out what's trending on the interwebs on this Thursday. Still feels like a Wednesday. We'll start in the magical world of Yahoo. Jimmy Kimmel pulls Tallarico interview from TV. Apparently, the FCC wasn't thrilled by it. And that's scary. Like, what are you thinking? Put it on YouTube, though. Apple unveils its foldable iPhone Duo. We talked to our buddy Zach Abraham last hour. Not impressed. A lot of people were not impressed. Obviously, Trump and his $5,000 dividend. Man, the money's huge. Cockpit recorder shows Amazon pilot. The crash on Sunday. It was a Saturday, Sunday. Tried to abort the landing. And obviously it didn't happen. It was awful. Head over to the magical world of Yes Kids. Google, what do you think the number one trending thing is?
2: Let me guess.
1: Oh, yeah, it was the NFL. Sam Darnold won series. Boom. Out. A.J. Brown, Patriots, iPhone, NFL scores. Barry Melrose, the great... hilarious TV hockey pundit with a mullet and a goatee and all the crazy suits passed away yesterday at age 40. Charlie Kirk, obviously the anniversary of his death, trending. And finally, over to the magical world, and it is magical, of X. What do you think's trending there? Little bit of the NFL and a lot of it about Trump and his $5,000. Baby, it's coming to us. There's a few of the things trending in the magical world of the internet. And you heard it here because we delivered it here on the Chad Benson Show. Yeah, I think a lot of people are. I just want to get this right, Mr. President. You're fighting socialism by handing out money. Okay. Just want to make sure that we got a good feel for that. By the way, Sam Darnold, Seattle, he is going to have an MRI, but so far they say it looks okay. But you never can tell with these things, right? But they did get a win last night, the Seahawks.
3: Got here. Good luck. Go in the air. Go right that way. Great call, Chris. Jackson.
1: So, got a win. Doesn't matter what it looks like, as long as you get a win. And they got one to start the year. But we'll see. Because the Rams, tonight or tomorrow, depending on where you are, take on the 49ers down under. And I am pumped about that. Super excited. That game, I am super excited about. First of all, just because of how excited everybody is down under. And secondly, because I want to see how this thing plays out when it comes to the Rams deciding. They just got there yesterday. How crazy is that? San Francisco's been there 8 days. So this is going to be interesting in that sense, too, to see if that works. It's worked when they've gone to London. Will it work when they go down under? We will find out. 323-538-2423 at Chad Benson Show. Here's your X, your Insta, YouTube, and everything else. Love hearing from each and every one of you. This here be the Chad Benson Show.

0: The midterms are almost here, and Republicans could be in deep trouble. Polls show Democrats leading in key races. Tonight, Rob Finnerty on Newsmax reveals the growing threat from the DSA and the radical left. With less than 60 days to go, Finnerty says it's time for the GOP to hit the panic button. The House may go, and control of the Senate is up for grabs. Gas prices, mortgage rates, health care, and out-of-control national debt. Americans are angry, and the progressive left wants total control of Congress. Tallarico, El Sayed, AOC, Bernie Sanders. Finnerty reveals President Trump's secret plan to fight back and what you can do to help him. Don't miss Finnerty tonight at 8 p.m. Eastern on Newsmax. 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
1: 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We'd need a dump truck. 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
1: Oh, baby. The winning continues every day. But first, we start with the war. When are we going to win the war? So we've already won the war, but when are we going to win the war? I know what you're saying. Chad, we won the war. I get we've won the war. But when is the war going to be won where the war is won and we've won the war?
2: Mr. President.
3: I think the war is going to end immediately after the election.
2: Why?
3: I think the war will end immediately after the election.
2: Because
3: they can't hold out any longer. They're desperate to try and affect the election so that we can get a nice, weak group of people in there and leave them alone and let them have their nuclear weapon. All they want is a nuclear weapon. And if they had a nuclear weapon, the whole world is in deep trouble.
1: Is it really? It's the whole world. Yes, Chad, you don't even know. The whole world's in totally deep trouble. Tell us how we're in deep trouble. Well, they're going to use it. So they're going to get it, turn around, and use it. That's what they're going to do. They're going to get it. Then they're going to turn around, and then they're going to immediately use it. And then they're going to be wiped off the face of the earth. And even their pals, China and Russia, are going to be like, you shouldn't have done that. You shouldn't have done that. Not a lot we can do for you now. No, Chad, you don't know. No, I'm curious. Just curious about, like, that's what they want. That's what they want. Okay, well, there you go. And they want to affect the outcomes. No, the effect of the outcomes of the election is you, Mr. President, and the Republicans. You've done nothing to deserve another shot. Sorry, you haven't. You've done nothing. Well, we codified the tax cuts, so there's that. Yeah, the tax cuts for the average person, if you guys don't know this, I'm going to let you guys in on this. That goes away. Those sunset. So the no tax on tips and all of that's gone. The 1%, they're going to keep theirs. Just to let you guys know that. And what have you done, conservatives, that have earned a second bite at the apple? Well, Trump, this is about you, Mike Johnson. This is about you, Thune. This is about all.

0: all you out there, okay, who are Republicans, and you're serving in the Senate, you're serving in the House, whatever. This is about you. What have you done? Not codified anything. You haven't. You refuse to work and give a little bit to maybe get a lot of it because you don't want to. So now Trump's putting himself on the ballot, and a lot of people that are in close races are like, I don't know if I feel like that. But last night, he decided, hey, screw it. I'm just going to buy your vote.
1: Only I can make this promise to you. And here is my promise. If the Republicans win the House of Representatives and the United States Senate, both of them, because of our economic, tremendous economic success, like in history, we've never had anything like what's happening. But because of our tremendous strength and success economically, I will issue a dividend to every adult citizen in the United States of America for $5,000. Very much like a successful company will do a cash distribution to its shareholders, or like last year when I gave our great members of the military 1,776, remember?
0: Oh, yeah. By the way, you didn't give $1,776 to the military as a bonus. You took money that was already allocated to them and just cut a check in a farcical way of 1776. That's all you did. You didn't give it. It was theirs. You just gave it to them. And then you acted like you did something. That was coming out of stuff that was going to supposed to be once they passed the bills and they got everything through. And, you know, we ratified and we did all this kind of stuff. Because remember, we're in the middle of the shutdown. So what have you done, Republicans? You've done nothing. And now you're talking about giving $5,000, $1.3-ish trillion more debt? Where's that coming from? I mean, you've already added with your one big beautiful bill, $2-plus trillion, because that's going to continue to grow. Now you want to go hand out money. Well, you don't understand, man. We've got all this tariff money. Oh, yeah, tariff money. You mean a tax on Americans? Because that's what it is. You don't have to like it, but the reality is, Americans, we shop based on price. And I'm not going to buy a pen for $4 that I could buy five pens for $1.50. That's just the way it is. And that's the world that we live in. So you handing out money, this is just a bunch of crap. It's embarrassing. You ever seen those TikToks or reels where it'll say, tell me where you're from without telling me where you're from? Tell me you're desperate without telling me you're desperate.
1: You win with us and you get $5,000. It will be called the Trump dividend.
0: Yeah. Good luck with that. It's embarrassing. And what I'm embarrassed about is I see very few people in my industry who are quote unquote conservatives who will come out and say this is BS because they're terrified. Grow a spine. Republicans, you need to grow a spine. You do. $1.35 trillion you want to add on to this. And it's illegal. You don't even, first of all, you can't do it. And you want Congress to do it. I mean, it's an absolute joke. It is. So the next time I hear Republicans go, where are the sound, common sense people that are conservative and fiscally responsible? My ass, you are. You have blown up the debt. You have put us on a downward trajectory when you were supposed to be the ones that were supposed to slow that down because the Democrats were doing that. But the only two things that you guys agree on, There should be only two parties, and we love to spend your money and your kids' futures. Just a joke. So, and I'll hear it from some people, but I tell you what, when we started the show today, and over the last several months, I've heard from more and more people that are just done. They're frustrated. They're exhausted. They're over it. They are. And it's, you know, you want to talk, we talk about AI being in danger to us. We talk about all these things. You know what's a danger to our nation? The debt. We're going to be spending more servicing these things than we are for the untouchables, if you will. Those things of which we cannot speak about trying to fix. Oh, yeah. Mm-hmm. So, good luck, kids. Good luck. Speaking of good luck, who needs it more? The Rams? Or the Niners? I've been following the story because football's back and I love it. And tomorrow I'm going to give you my breakdown of everything, who I think's going to win, the whole nine yards, blah, blah, blah, blah, Super Bowl, everything else. But my way too early to predict thing. And I'll give you my picks for the week. But you get the Rams and then you've got the Niners. Now, last night, Seattle, great win. Seattle, Super Bowl champs, but your quarterback gets hurt five plays in. And, you know, whoa, what's going to happen? So you end up pulling it out. You're 1-0. But tonight, which is really tomorrow in Australia, in the morning, there'll be game number two of the NFL season, and it is down under. It is in Melbourne at the MCG, which is their big cricket. The Melbourne cricket ground holds about 110,000 people. It's going to be packed. Little day drinking going on. The Aussies are going to be doing that. Now, that being said, each team has come at this in a much different way. Team one is the San Francisco 49ers. They took their 16-hour flight over there 8 days ago, acclimated to the time change, the whole nine yards. But the Rams have decided, you know what? We're going to fly over like 30 hours before the game. We're going to stay on California time. We're going to play the game. We're going to hop back on the plane and we're heading home.
2: However this plays out is going to be amazing because I got this. I got another email from somebody who does a lot of long flights who was saying San Francisco is actually going to be in the long term more trouble because when you stay far away from where you live for too long, when you come back, you're screwed up for weeks. So he's like, the Rams are going to lose this game, but in the long term would be better. The Niners are going to win the game, but be f***ed up for 2 months.
0: That is interesting. That is interesting. Now, I do find it interesting that the Rams are doing this. They're keeping everything the same. Everything. They're flying over. They're not even changing their clocks. They're clocking whatever it is on their wrist. So if it's 1:30 in the morning, even though it might be in the middle of the afternoon, you know, today, they're sleeping. They're keeping everything the same. So that way, when they take the field Friday, which will be Thursday night, it'll be 10:30 in the morning. But in their body and in their time, it'll be 5:30 at night Thursday. Sounds weird. I get it. But they feel that this is the path to victory.
3: So I think that's super plausible. I have taken what is, I think, the second longest nonstop flight that is offered. I have flown New York nonstop to Auckland, New Zealand.
2: Wow.
3: So that it's 18 and a half hours.
2: Okay. Now,
3: and it is a real mind F in that, like, get on the plane, have a couple cocktails, take an Advil PM, sleep deeply. Wake up, watch a movie, and
2: there's
3: it's like, oh,
2: 10 hours left.
3: We got 10 hours left. I can't imagine if right after that flight, the next day, I was flying again. That's the other piece of it. The other piece of it is post game. Like they're going to spend 36 of 60 hours on a plane.
2: It's one of the rare stories I can't get enough of.
0: I love it. That was Simmons right there from The Ringer. And I find it fascinating. I just find it is, they've done this before, not to this extent. So when they played the Jaguars, I think it was last year or the season before, the Rams flew out. The game was Sunday. They flew out early Saturday morning, landed in London. Every, you know, did their walkthroughs the whole 9 yards, went, woke up, played the game, turned around, got back on a plane. They kept everything the same. That's the goal, is to keep everything the same. So will it work? Well, they've boat raced the two times or three times they've done this in Europe under McVay. They have boat raced the teams they played against. But this, it feels like a whole new beast, man. I'm telling you, I am pumped. It's going to be exciting. I can't wait for it again tonight, 5:35. That is Pacific, 8:35 on the East Coast. The football game. I'm excited for football being back because it's the fall time, right? The Halloween, all that kind of stuff. You guys know I love the ween. You guys know how I love the ween, and I do love the ween. And it's getting here closer and closer, just like the midterms, Chad. Who wants $5,000? Trick or treat over to Trump's house, get yourself $5,000. You're not being very nice. Shut up. 323-538-2423 at Chad Benson Show is your X, your Insta. 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
1: A moment when I found out it's my team, and I'm like, oh my God, they're going to come out. This is the best thing that I'm going to experience for a long time, a long time.
2: That right there is the biggest 49ers fan. He's down under. He is so excited to go to the game. And you can hear it in his voice. It's just like they're so pumped. And by the way, it's a home game for the Rams, but you would know that because Melbourne is full of nothing but 49er fans.
1: Legitimately, getting tickets for this game has meant more to, oh my God, I'm getting emotional. It has meant more to me than anything because I've backed for the team for so long and I've never seen them play live. I have to get up at 7 a.m. in the morning just to watch a game. Just to be able to see them live, oh my God, it's crazy.
2: Crazy. He was telling a story of how his mom gave him a little shirt when he was a kid that she bought at like a swap meet kind of thing. It was a green shirt with a green 49ers helmet. And his friend's like, it's not what they're like. And then he got introduced to the 49ers, fell in love with them, knows everything about them. And it is, it's awesome. It's the beauty of the, it's the beauty of this sport. It's the beauty of sports in general. Brings us all together. So we talk about the World Cup and all the people that came here and got to see the greatness of America and all of this incredible stuff. And it's neat to see our fans are over there loving every second of it as well. And that is, and they're being embraced, which I just think is fantastic, people. Just absolutely fantastic. So my pick for tonight, remember, I'll give you all my picks and everything tomorrow for the weekend, the whole nine yards. But my pick for tonight, I think, oddly enough, I think the Rams get it done. For all the hooping and the hollering, I think the Rams get it done. Sleep doesn't bother them, or no sleep. I think the Rams win tonight and return home a winner from down under. Ooh. If you missed any show, make sure you grab the podcast. We love hearing from all of you. Check out all of our social media. Helps us out right here on the Chad Benson Show. Another solid, fun show today. Some words of wisdom, Rodney?
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2: I love Rodney. You guys have a blessed and amazing rest of your... 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We'll do it again tomorrow, as always. 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
6: Alert, firing up the crowd. I'm Lee Silasera. Vice President J.D. Vance addressing the Republican midterm convention, hyping up the crowd for getting out and electing President Trump again.
7: We were tired as a country, but you were not defeated. The radicals in Washington, they could take much from us, but they couldn't take our will to fight back.
6: The vice president also spoke of his friendship with Charlie Kirk, who was killed 1 year ago today, and of their shared faith. Earlier, Donald Trump Jr. warned the crowd of what he called the dangers of socialism.
8: The truth is, the story of socialism is a story of mass suffering. It's a story of a few enriched elites who benefit from this radical system while millions of normal people suffer and live their lives as serfs to the government.
6: Former White House Press Secretary Caroline Leavitt.
9: We cannot be safe in an America run by Democrats who want to open our borders, defund our police, and abolish prisons. And that is literally what they are promising to do if given the chance at power again.
6: Democrats are also in Dallas claiming Republicans are ignoring what they call the affordability crisis. About 200,000 migrants from El Salvador waiting to hear if their temporary protected status that lets them stay in the U.S. will be extended for another 6 months.
10: The deadline was Wednesday, September 9th, but the department issued a statement Thursday saying they'd make an announcement at an appropriate time and that temporary protected status for El Salvador would stay in effect until then. Some attorneys are cautioning the Trump administration could eliminate the protections without making a public statement or announce a decision at any time.
6: Fox's Jill Nato in Washington. 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
11: Showing up and speaking out. I'm Jarrett Lewis. Here's what's trending this hour. Complicated rules and procedures are keeping the Jett family from seeing the full body camera footage in Indianapolis. Ryan Hedrick reports.
12: That's why IMPD Chief Tanya Terry faced repeated interruptions Wednesday night as she presented her $400 million budget to Indianapolis leaders.
13: Based on the evidence I've reviewed, Dallas Jett shot an IMPD officer.
12: Family spokesperson Devontae Scruggs says they've tried everything they could think of to get that body cam footage.
14: But we've not made enough progress that is truly needed so that our family can receive justice.
12: Jett was killed in July by 3 Indianapolis cops who were on paid administrative leave. Ryan Hedrick, 93 WIBC, Mobile News.
11: IMPD is moving to tighten oversight of its flock camera system. Chief Tanya Terry says the department now conducts daily audits of how officers access the system.
13: While our retention period is 30 days for the captures, the photos that are taken by the cameras, the search history is maintained perpetually.
11: That was Terry defending IMPD's use of the technology and outlining efforts to prevent misuse of flock data. And the Salvation Army is calling on Hoosiers to step up in their community as part of their Be That Something campaign.
15: What really made a difference was not some grand gesture or having the perfect words to say, but simply showing simple acts of kindness that really touched the hearts of those first responders.
11: That's National Commander of the Salvation Army, Merle Heatwall. Friday marks 25 years since the 9/11 terrorist attacks. I'm Jarrett Lewis, on the level, on the go, and on WIBC.com. Here's the forecast from the American Standard Cooling Weather Center.
16: Maybe some fog, a little bit of haze to start the day, a mix of sun and clouds, and 82 for your Friday. Noticeably less humid. Gets hot again over the weekend, near 90 by Sunday, and 90s are back next week. From the Fox 59 Weather Center, I'm Chief Meteorologist Brian Wilkes for 93 WIBC.
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27: He described himself as a person who hates Christianity, says that God is transgender. He called the American flag a complicated symbol of hate, claimed that the Ten Commandments are a form of fascism, and when he was asked what he loved most in the world, he said, I love transgender children, which, He was also somebody that hated eating meat. But he ran a campaign to beat meat. He called it beat meat. I don't know what the hell he meant by that. These people are going to tell me, what the hell is he? Wants to beat meat? But it was bad for his image, so he started eating meat. And he recently... It's getting worse. I'm getting myself in trouble. Getting worse.
25: That was the funny part. To be honest, I watched the highlights of this. Because when you've been to one, you've been to all of them. When you've been to three, actually four, you've been to all of them. But that was funny. Trump off the cuff, I know it scares the hell out of his staff. Not all of his staff, but his comms people. I know that for a fact. It's just one of the funniest conversations I've ever had in my life. But he does better. I like Trump not on a script. Or not script, but prompter. You know what I mean? I like him better not on a prompter. Because he, you can tell the difference. He connects with the audience. And when you're looking at a teleprompter, and I think he has one up there. Don't misunderstand me. He has one up there. But when he's talking to everybody and he's connecting with them and he's looking at them right in the face, it goes well. And he has that ability, even in a big, giant arena, to do that. It's just nice to see. Are we that starved? Have we been that starved? We went through, it feels like 100 years of Biden. 100 years of Biden. Kill me now. It does. It feels like that. And so it's still nice every single time we have, you know, POTUS go out there and he talks like a normal human. And he looks at the audience like a normal human. It's nice. Stop acting like I just have low expectation. I do for politicians. But you all know that this has been the case. So welcome to the program. Dana Lash with you. And the RNC, I think he speaks tonight, too. I believe POTUS is also speaking tonight. So, like I said, if there's anything that's huge from it, I'll bring it to you. But otherwise, there's not really. There's nothing that, you know. Except maybe, Kane, can we do this audio? I don't want to do this because I heard it in the other room. Excuse me. I heard it in the other room, and it was when POTUS was talking about the $5,000. Dear heavens, man, what is this? What is this? Go ahead and play it, dear God.
27: What we're doing is, because we've done so well, and because our country is making so much money, that only I can make this promise to you. And here is my promise. If the Republicans win the House of Representatives and the United States Senate, both of them, because of our economic, tremendous economic success, like in history, we've never had anything like what's happening. But because of our tremendous strength and success economically, I will issue a dividend to every adult citizen in the United States of America for $5,000.
25: Why was Scott Bessent clapping so hard? Stop it. Why was he clapping so hard? Guys, this is not... Part of me wants to say Trump was kind of trolling or being funny, but I also know better. Because we've had the Doge dividend. We've had the tariff dividend. We had the, the $1,000 checks that were this quote-unquote savings from expiring Obamacare subsidies. And now, by the way, no checks have been issued yet. And then we have this. So that's why I'm like, I think part of this is total BS. Because I never got any of those other dividends. And that was 10, 11, 12. That's like $13,000 at that point, the dividends that he's promised, right? So I don't know if I take him seriously on that. Also, we're $40 trillion in debt. That's not feasible. I mean, there's no way in hell you can pay people that much. Also, and I'm going to get to that. I'm going to come back to that. But can I just for a moment, LOL, because he's literally going out there going, yeah, I'm going to pay you to vote. What? And I'm going to buy your votes. And hello, can I buy your votes? That's what he's doing right now. That was actually kind of funny because he went out there and just doesn't GAF. And he's like, yeah, I'm going to buy your votes. If you vote, I'm going to give you a $5,000 dividend. Come vote for me. I'm surprised he didn't go. And for every other vote you bring, you get another. I'm honestly surprised. Democrats are mad because he just verbalized what they've been doing quietly for, 50 years? Not going back. I was looking at election fraud this morning. That's quite a lot. I mean, you know what I mean? It's a lot. That he's buying votes. The people who are already going to vote for him, they're like, yeah. The people maybe, I don't know, does this, Kane, why are you looking? Okay, I need a Kane to share with the class. That smirk. Well, you're over there with a Grinch smile on your face.
0: It just blows me away that it would be easy for the administration to articulate in numbers where this money has come from. He says, oh, we've made all this money. We brought in all this money. And so now it's a dividend. And so I'm thinking back to when, you know, Biden gave out the checks during COVID. Yeah. And they all call them stimulus. Every time they sent a check to us, they call them a stimulus check. Trump is calling it a dividend. And anybody that knows the difference between the two knows that a dividend is paid out whenever your stock purchases or whatever end up doing very well. So can they just not articulate how well we're doing in numbers as it relates to how he's wanting to give this money out?
25: So look, we're already $40 trillion in debt. I was doing some number crunching. Tax Foundation projects a $1.89 trillion deficit, projected budget deficit for 2027 alone. So hold up. It gets fun. Let's do math. I hate math, but I'm doing it because I love you. Except I don't think math is Jewish and that numbers are a scheme to get us from Israel, unlike Katuk or Katarlson, who looked like he dipped his head in bacon grease before he decided to drunk schlep into his cosplaying main cabin. Anyway, you have, I think it's around just under 300 million adults, right? So I think one, and remember, the census is always behind a little bit. So let's say let me pull up my notes here. 269.6, yeah, that's right. No. Okay, wait, I'm looking at my notes. Hang on. So $269.7 million adults times five, lots of zeros here, $1.35 trillion. Now, even if, which you can say, well, Dana, the tariffs are bringing in revenue. That's going to take a decade to realize. That's going to take time to realize. It doesn't work like they put tariffs down. Now we're rolling in Scrooge McDuck gold bullions. It's not how that works, guys. Doesn't work. I mean, I would love for it to work that way. You all out there, I'm preaching to the choir. Y'all know this. But because he never gave checks for all the other stuff, is that okay? Don't think that. Listen, stop, because I hear some of you yelling at me already. Wait a minute. Hold up. Let your girl cook. I'm cooking right now. I'm stirring the sauce. Let me just say this. All of the other things that he promised, like you get a DOGE check, you get a tariff dividend, DOGE dividend, the ACA subsidy. We never got those checks, so we're not going to see this one either because they were never cut. It's just a bunch of BS. I'm just saying that look, it is though. We all know it. We all know it, right? You didn't get it. I just want to make sure you guys didn't get a check out there, did you?
1: Nope.
25: Kane, did you get a check?
1: No, ma'am.
25: You didn't get a check. I don't think Lorraine got a check either, and I don't think anybody in chat got a check. Because I think they would tell me. They would be like, hold up, Dana, but we did get our dividends, girl. What you talking about, Willis? And it didn't happen because they didn't get them. So I'm just saying, before you look, I have been railing on the Vance plan to make women welfare queens. And people got mad at me because of my language. And I think you need to get madder at the fact that they're doing it than you are at the fact that it's being accurately described as welfare queening. That's a fact. And I'm not going to modify facts to suit the feelings of people who desperately want to redistribute wealth like Obama. But I've been railing on this. But I think this is BS. I honestly think, because Trump is such a troll, that he went out there just to, with Democrats. Guys, he went out there and was like, yeah, I'm going to pay you guys to vote. Come at me. That's what he just did. I mean, he went out there. Who was it? What comedian was it that was saying that that's what, was it Chappelle? I think it was Chappelle. He went out there and did, I think it was the same routine where he was talking about the trainees and they got all mad at him again. It's like the third time. But he was saying that he liked the fact that Trump came out there and was like, yeah, and I get all these tax breaks too. What of it? I think it was Chappelle. He just went out there and said it. This is the same thing. You guys need to remember this is more of the same, right? I did not get a $1,000 check from quote unquote savings from expiring Obamacare subsidies. We didn't get that, fam. We didn't get it. We didn't get the tariff dividend. We didn't get the DOGE dividend. And that was $5,000 too. I'm just saying. So I just think it's fake news. I think it's fake news. I do. I think that he's just trolling. So I say this while railing against the welfare queening, which we're going to come back to. But this, I'm just warning you, or not warning you, I'm just telling you, just go ahead and chill, because this ain't happening. And he knows it. He just went out there to literally beg Democrats to come at him over something else. Also, okay, one little nagging thing. I do want to be careful, because if Republicans lose the House, I don't want them to come back and be like, look what he did here. He is paying people to vote. And then they're going to try to get him on a criminal charge. I'm not saying that it is, but you know Democrats. So that's me. Let's maybe not put a toe over the line right yet. We've got a lot to unpack today, the least of which is the $5,000. Last thing, and I swear we're going to move. Juan's about to kill me. So is Steve. Kane's sitting over there laughing. I will say this. If he went out there and said, you know what, I'm with an executive order going to abolish the IRS and I'm going to flex my executive muscles and I'm going to remove income taxes and cut spending, I'm not exaggerating. I would risk jail cheating to vote for him for a third time so flippin' bad. It would put to shame the entirety of all Democrat cheating. Just going to let you know that, you know. Asking questions, isn't that the thing that gets me off the hook? Woo! All right, we got more on the way as we move. Our partners that help bring you Le Programme. It's our friends over at Preborn. Preborn does such a good job at ministering and stewarding to their fellow man. Look, sometimes, you know, and this happens, women who face unexpected pregnancies, they are told by society that they can't do it by themselves, that they just need to choose abortion. Preborn is standing there in the gap, encouraging women, helping to support them so that they can realize their family and build the American dream, right? They stand in the gap. They offer emotional, practical, and faith-based support that's centered on compassion. And they do all of this with an ultrasound. An ultrasound so that a woman can meet her baby, hear the baby's heartbeat for the first time, and what seems like a crisis suddenly looks very, very different. And there are numerous studies that have been done that show that when a woman hears her baby's heartbeat for the first time, that baby's chance at life doubles if she's considering ending her pregnancy. Now, one of these ultrasounds costs just $28. And that sounds kind of crazy. Imagine spending $28 and you save a life. Well, that's where we're at, $28. And they don't stop there. They partner with these women for the first 2 years of their life to make sure they don't become statistics. They end up on the right foot and they start strong. Right now, there is a mother in crisis who needs your help. 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
14: And now, all of the news you would probably miss. It's time for Dana's Quick Five.
25: This is so stupid. So stupid. The Associated Press is going to stick with Lake Ontario over Trump's renamed Lake America. The Associated Press guys are going to continue to refer to Lake Ontario by its original name. I'm really trying so hard to be nice right now. Trying really hard, but you guys are egging me on. I can feel it out there. He signed the executive order, as you know, but the AP has instructed its reporters, no, we're calling it Lake Ontario, and we're only going to use the new name if it's relevant to the story. Okay. So AP is not going to incorporate it into AP style. So journalists, when they go into journalism, one of the courses that we got to take in school, I don't even know if they offer it anymore. It was literally like 99 when I took this, but it's the AP style book. So everybody has a style book across the board with all these media outlets. And I don't know why the AP gets to do it, but whatever, whatever. So Hunter Biden's stupid meme coin crashed within minutes.
28: No.
25: I kept reading this as slap top.
28: That wasn't a solid investment.
25: Can you imagine that if you didn't invest, can you believe that a guy snorted coke and like cavorted with hookers and recorded it all for his porn channel? Are you shocked that his meme coin didn't work? Okay. Because if you are, I have an investment opportunity for you. Why don't you just stick around and Kane and I will show you. If you'd like to make money, you know, maybe it's you. We've got a great investment.
28: Yeah.
25: Right? entertainment worldwide. All right, I know I'm totally doing Step Brothers right now. Jimmy Kimmel's show's going to end. Nobody cares. Let's see. And folk singer Art Garfunkel is going to leave the U.S. over Trump. Nobody cares. I don't care. Don't care. I've got a lot more. Don't pull up a chair. It's not as safe. The fight for America's freedom is happening right now in our courts, and the decisions made today will help shape the country we leave to the next generation. That's why I want to tell you about Alliance Defending Freedom. Alliance Defending Freedom is leading the fight for free speech, religious liberty, parental rights, the sanctity of life, and the truth that men and women are biologically different. They helped win major legal victories, including helping overturn Roe v. Wade and securing a landmark free speech victory at the Supreme Court. But the fight isn't over. Right now, ADF is defending women's sports and standing up for our constitutional freedoms. But they can't do it without patriots like you. Right now, your gift will go twice as far. 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
1: Welcome back to the program, ladies and gents. Dana Lash with you. It is a nice, bright, happy little Thursday here in Texas. And we are just down the highway from where the RNC is happening. By the way, if you missed anything, you know, you can always go check the podcast and you can always go download that. Check us out at YouTube, Facebook. If you're watching terrestrially, Channel 347 also streaming the show. Substack, Chapter and Verse. The big conversation that I don't think is happening enough at the RNC, and I'm not talking about just the get out the vote stuff. I mean, I'm also talking about the deficit and the out of control spending. It is, guys, it's such an issue. I don't know why. I was having a conversation with a friend of mine who is the editor of comedic publication. Just kind of back channel casually about this yesterday. Because he couldn't understand why it is that people aren't upset about the runaway spending and what that means, the significance, the impact that that's going to have on working families. And I told my friend, I said, well, I think it's one of two things. The easiest thing is, I think people, and I don't mean this meanly, there's a little bit of economic illiteracy. A little bit, a lot of it, especially, don't get mad at me. I exclude Steve from this because Steve can do math, but oh my gosh, did millennials just skip it in school? I'm sorry. Not all, but some of the ones that I've seen, and my friend was bringing this up specifically because of that, because there was literally someone who wrote this piece saying that it didn't matter. It's all just, you know, money's a myth, all this. I'm like, oh my gosh, you sound like a crazy leftist. But the other thing I told my friend, I said, I think a lot of it is when people don't see it come out of their own paychecks immediately, I think they feel like it doesn't exist, right? Because what they're bringing home is unchanged. This is all stuff down the road, or it affects monetary policy later on that has a significant impact on them. Doesn't that seem, I feel like that is probably maybe the best way to look at this. Because I didn't hear a lot about it. I didn't hear a lot about it. I haven't seen a lot of discussion about it surrounding the RNC. And Republicans really need to talk to the base about this. Because a lot of the spending happened under them. And that's why a lot of us are, because we remember those days. We remember how really crazy it was getting with TARP. Too big to fail. All of these federalized everything, taking it all back to the

0: federal government. I mean, goodness, there were Republicans that were going along with the nationalization of student loans, which drove up the prices astronomically for college education. It's crazy. But I do think that that's part of it. I think people think out of sight, out of mind. And I think there's just, they just don't, I don't know, they don't get it. The big argument that's within the right that I don't think is going to be addressed at the RNC is the path forward. And that really gets into a lot of this. And we've talked about it. And the reason I come back to it and I hit it every day at some part during the show is because I think it's that important. It is more monumental than anything else right now. Which path forward? The post-liberal slash post-conservative faction thinks that there. This is where we talk about doomerism. They've been, and that's what they could say, black-pilled, right? There's too many pills out there. They believe that it's so horrible in the United States right now that the only way to get out of it is for the government to help. They think it's so bad that the only way they can get out of it is if the government helps. And we all know that that's nonsense. They believe that you have to have the government intervene, not just to guide the rudder of the economy, but to also cultivate a society that values freedom. They think that's, which the irony of ironies, I know. They don't understand it. Because we're in this mess because we tried those things. We're in this mess specifically because we tried those things. And now they have convinced themselves that the real establishment are the people who want less government and they want lower taxes. Those are the real establishment people. I kid you not. That is the belief. They have been conned into it. They have been fed a lie and they have gone on with it. One of the things that we know, ladies and gents, is that more government creates more problems. More money, more problems. More government, more problems. That's the way it works. But we've never really tried anything other. When people go, well, what has conservatism done? What has it done? Well, it's the reason we're not communists is because of that. You're welcome. That's why. It would be a hell of a lot worse. And remember, conservatives have always been a small portion. It's always been a small portion of the Republican Party. The Republican Party is, they're not full-on constitutionalists. This is why I tell you all the time I'm not a Republican. They are too lefty for me. I'm not a libertarian either because I think they get crazy. I am a constitutionalist. I believe in conserving the individual. I'm very much a Tocqueville, classical conservative, what they would call a classical liberal. But this discussion, this has got to get figured out because this is now the divide within the right. And I've never thought that more government is going to be the answer. All of our prosperity has come by our own hand, not by Uncle Sam's. These are the same people without realizing it. Do you all remember when Barack Obama told business owners that they didn't build that? Do you all remember that argument? That, I think it was, what year was that? Let me pull this up. Oh, goodness. This is 2012. So this is when he and Mitt Romney were going back and forth. It was a speech that he delivered. It was in July of 2012 in Roanoke, Virginia. Remember, and he was going on about the economy and about businesses. And he was saying, and this is the time that we were defending businesses from punitive taxation. He actually had said, yeah, you didn't build that. He goes, the sentence was, quote, if you've got a business, you didn't build that. You all remember that. 2012. And then he got mad when everyone started quoting him by saying, oh, you took me out of context. But we didn't. He said, quote, if you've got a business, you didn't build that. Somebody helped create this unbelievable American system that we have allowed you to thrive. someone invested in roads and bridges. That was the roads and bridges. And he was talking about the construction. Well, that's stupid. That's not, he was trying to argue that roads and bridges are a sign of socialism, which is one of the dumbest things I've ever heard in my life. It's what he did. I remember that. Oh my gosh, I remember being on CNN and having Democrats scream in my face because I was calling it socialism. First off, it's not, because we're not talking about, you have public goods, roads, bridges, police forces. It is really part of a mixed economy that includes a private industry partnership. Because who are building the roads? It's not government workers, it's private contractors. Hell, in Texas, we got to pay a toll for most of the roads that we use. So we're paying to use them. So the more that you use them, the more that you pay. And a lot of this stuff, the payment for the construction comes from what? Gas tax. Gas taxes. In some areas, I don't know how it is, but mostly it's vehicle registration fees. That completely ties it to market-based usage rather than what he's implying. Now, the reason I bring this up is because these people are using the exact same argument now. Oh, no, it's better for everyone if you're taking care of our family. I mean, you can't have an America without that. You can't build that without the American. So you need to pay for it. That's literally what they're arguing. They're taking Barack Obama's to his whole, well, you didn't build that, roads and bridges argument from 2012, and they're applying it today for welfare handouts for people who believe that they are entitled, whether they paid anything into the system or not, they believe that they're entitled to a cut of their neighbor's money, which doesn't make any sense. And then, of course, you have the establishment that gets very angry when you point this out. I feel like it's 2012 in some respects all over again. I have the same damn establishment raging at me right now that raged at me and you back in 2012 when we were saying, guys, Romney created RomneyCare. Remember? Oh, my gosh, the establishment came for our throats. When we pointed out the roads and bridges thing, there were some people in the establishment, same people now, that were like, well, it's not totally false. Yes, it is. Did you go to school? Did you read a book? What in the world? It's a private industry partnership. Doesn't make any sense. But they're using that same argument. Now, some people have said that they take issue with calling welfare queening. Guys, I love you. And I don't love everybody, but I love you. I got to be honest. I don't care. It is what it is. If people are upset with it being called welfare, then maybe don't promote it because it's welfare. We're not going, it's not rude. David didn't go up and give Goliath a big giant hug. Okay. And I'm not going to sit here and counter and pretty up my speech because it offends tyranny. Not doing it. So this idea that it is rude to call welfare queening, well, then I have a problem with the people who are more offended by accurately describing statism for what it is, more than they are angry about the statism. I have an issue with that. We have more on the way as we roll into Days of These United States. Our partners bringing you the program. It's the folks, our friends over at Chapter. Chapter exists to help cut through the confusion of Medicare. And it is confusing on purpose. It's not just you, right? It's supposed to be like that because they want people overpaying and undercovered. That's why it's impossible, hardly, to find people on your side. That's where Chapter comes in, because they're one entity in this marketplace that's on your side to cut through all of the nonsense. They, instead of selling you, for instance, on a couple of companies, this is the only advisor that compares every Medicare plan across the country to find out what actually fits your budget and what you need with doctors and your prescriptions. 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
14: United Nations for the General Assembly later this month. The UN has warned about potential for a humanitarian crisis in Cuba because of the lack of oil and electricity, and is it a concern in terms of the impact on the Cuban people?
15: Of course, but the problem is the reason why Venezuela has, Cuba has a lack of oil is because Venezuela doesn't give them free oil anymore. Understand, they were getting free oil from Venezuela. They were stealing oil from Venezuela, and they were getting it for free. Some of it they wouldn't, they would use about 30% of it for their own needs, and then they would resell the rest of it for cash. And that stopped. So that's number one. That's the number one reason why Cuba's having an energy crisis is because Venezuela no longer gives away their oil for free, which is, you know, what was happening. The second reason is they were having blackouts before that, even with the Venezuelan oil. Cuba had multiple blackouts over the last 3 or 4 years because they didn't invest a penny into their own energy infrastructure. Their economic model doesn't work. Cuba, if Cuba's a humanitarian catastrophe, and we've offered them $100 million of humanitarian aid, others have as well. No one's impeding that from coming in. If Cuba is a humanitarian disaster, it is because their government, their regime, is a disaster. Because the economic model they follow doesn't work. In fact, it's nonsensical. Because they don't allow private sector to flourish. Because they don't allow individual Cubans to choose their own path in life. So I think it's important to remind everybody, this did not start last week. Cuba has been a humanitarian catastrophe now for 3 or 4 years. And maybe even longer. Because they didn't invest in their own infrastructure. They stole all the money to build hotels and line their own pockets. And because they're no longer stealing oil from Venezuela for free.
0: That's a good answer. That's a really good answer. Wow. I like that answer. How the hell do you not know that if you're a reporter asking a question on it? That's embarrassing. Like, so I was torn. I'm watching that soundbite and I'm like, oh, that's a good answer. But then I also was dealing with cringe, secondhand cringe, that this reporter asked that and didn't know. I mean, it's only been in the news that they were getting free oil from Venezuela for God knows how long. It's only been in the news for, I don't know, big headline stories. No big deal, Mr. Reporter. Well, I don't know about that. So why is it, what, poor child, well, can you believe it? I can't believe the regime in Cuba. They're not getting any more oil from Venezuela. It's so mean, United States. Yeah, well, they were getting it for free, and then they were turning around selling it. Maybe, I don't know, they could be just less communist. That would help a lot. If they decided today to stop being, they would be welcomed by the world. They'd be welcomed by the United States. The United States would give them a little hug, right? Can you know how many people would love to go down vacation in Cuba? I would be amongst the first. I love Cuban food. I love Cuban music. Oh my gosh, I am obsessed with the whole car culture down there. I can't tell you how many documentaries I've watched on Cuban car culture. It's fascinating because they will make anything run. They had to. That's why they got all those 1950s. I mean, it's just amazing. But they're going through hell. Beautiful culture that's being murdered by commies. It's insane. All they got it, but the regime won't let go. The regime will not let go. Sad. Now, we got the RNC again tonight. And I think Trump's speaking again tonight. I think he wanted to speak both nights. You just asked if Cuban cigars were a thing. Technically, you're not allowed to have them here in the United States.
16: Still. Yeah. How long has it been?
0: Yeah. You got to go outside the States to get it. Unless you want to get it real dirty, underhanded. Which I am not saying that at all. I am, though, I will say that we had friends when we were in Oslo that they ducked in to a cigar shop and got some Cuban cigars. That's like the thing whenever anybody's overseas, dudes, they like to do that. What are the cigars that are made by Cubans in Florida? The guy came over with just literally a hammer. Is it the Patron?
16: Yeah, I think so, actually.
0: The family that does it, the big conservatives.
16: I looked that up.
0: Yeah. All right, so coming up, we're going to get in. It's been a year to the day that Charlie Kirk was murdered. We were on air when it happened. Literally on air when it happened. And I remember having all the videos fly in front of my face, and they were autoplaying, and I was on air trying to figure out what it was while I was talking to you all, trying to process what I was. This is a big screen in front of me, trying to process what I was seeing on my screen with everything. We're going to talk about that and a lot more. Stick with us.

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7: 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I'm Lisa Lucero.
8: I'm watching from backstage and I'm seeing spirit like we haven't seen in this country for a long time.
7: President Trump delivering closing remarks at the first ever Republican midterm convention.
8: Less than 2 years ago, the American people gave us a mandate to save America. And in 19 months, I've delivered on every single promise I made. And I think I delivered on far more.
7: The president again talked about the possibility of a $5,000 dividend for every American if Republicans win the House and Senate. Democrats and economists decry the idea, with economists warning it would cost over $1 trillion. Vice President J.D. Vance urged the crowd to get out and vote in November.
9: It's about the party of common sense beating the party of the crazies. Let's send these lunatics packing and govern our country for the future.
7: And Vance went after Democrats, claiming the party has become extreme.
9: They're not the party of FDR or JFK. Hell, they're not even the party of Bill Clinton anymore. The Democrats are the party of hatred.
7: Vance also referenced his friendship with Charlie Kirk, who was killed 1 year ago today. A vigil memorial mass held tonight for 9/11 victims at New York's St. Patrick's Cathedral.
10: Archbishop of New York Ronald Hicks noting that a tragedy of this magnitude never completely disappears.
11: There are still tears, sadness, questions. Even now, there are families and first responders who continue to carry the physical and emotional effects of that day.
10: Hicks also drawing attention to a mural of first responders in the cathedral, saying it represents the best of who we are.
7: Fox's Tom Rigotti in New York City. 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
12: Wanting more uncovered. I'm Jarrett Lewis. Here's what's trending this hour. One thing Indianapolis City County Councilor Jesse Brown says is missing from the equation after a man was shot multiple times and killed by IMPD.
13: We haven't seen the body cam footage. We're not sure if Dallas Jett fired a weapon at all, but the Ring cameras sure seem to imply that he was not an active threat at the time he was shot nine times.
12: Brown spoke at Wednesday's budget hearing where IMPD Chief Tonya Terry said the department needs $400 million to retain officers and maintain the resources that keep Indianapolis safe. Chief Terry also says they are changing how they monitor flock cameras.
14: Tools that flock has made available, they recently made available in spring of this year, an AI-assisted auditing tool that is something that we are integrating into our auditing processes.
12: Terry told the City County Council on Wednesday that IMPD now conducts daily audits of officer searches, replacing spot checks, she said, provided insufficient oversight. And an air traffic controller who was in Indy at the time remembers the 9/11 terrorist attacks. Mark Schneider says the magnitude of that day wasn't fully realized until the second plane hit the South Tower. He recalls the moment he realized every plane in the air needed to be grounded.
15: And it went from complete chaos to no airplanes in the air in about an hour and a half. And there were zero mishaps. The controllers, I've never been more proud of a group of individuals than I was on that day.
12: Two hijacked planes hit the World Trade Center. Another struck the Pentagon. Nearly 3,000 people were killed. I'm Jarrett Lewis on The Level, on the go, and on WIBC.com. Now the forecast from the American Standard Cooling Weather Center.
16: Maybe some fog, a little bit of haze to start the day, a mix of sun and clouds, and 82 for your Friday. Noticeably less humid. Gets hot again over the weekend, near 90 by Sunday, and 90s are back next week. From the Fox 59 Weather Center, I'm Chief Meteorologist Brian Wilkes for 93 WIBC.
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20: The social contagion of things is out of control because people are terminally online. 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Government could stop spending, but they don't want to. 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The government could cut your taxes by $9,000, and you could keep the $9,000, and then your whole family benefits because the government cut taxes and you got to pocket $9,000 extra.
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20: Welcome back, friends and fam. Dana Lash with you. We're at the top of the second hour. It's a happy little Thursday, right? In Dallas, it's a cool 97 degrees. You know, it's going to stay that way till Thanksgiving, and then all of a sudden it's going to get cold. And by cold, I mean in the 50s. This is the time of year that a lot of you really enjoy making fun of me. And that's okay. You got a free pass at that. So welcome back to the program. If you missed anything previously, you can download the podcast. And then, of course, find us over at Substack, Chapter and Verse. It's the last post that the post that I did, by the way, that I really encourage you to read it. It's not behind a paywall. It is the post that dives into all of the things that we could be doing with entitlement spending and how it can be cut, including the $9,000 subsidy. One of the big lies that you're being told is that the program that the vice president is promoting where they want to pay $9,000, by the way, that can fluctuate in terms of amount per child, and illegal aliens are included because that's literally the federal statute right now. Congress, that's not a rule change. That's an act of Congress to change that. So the whole $9,000 subsidy, it actually can be stopped. But Republicans don't want to do it. And the reason I say it can be stopped is because the exact same situation that was with USAID, POTUS fought it and won with a pocket rescission. Remember when we talked about pocket rescissions earlier this year? We did a whole thing on it. We had guests on. I feel like I need to do maybe a compendium post about that and have some of our previous interviews on. Because that's something that he could actually do here. So it's not a done deal. And if they only wanted to stick to a rule change, they still could do a rule change. But instead of redefining who the beneficiaries are, they could change the eligibility and break this thing organically. It absolutely is possible. They just don't want to do it because they don't want to fight. That's the truth of it. God's honest truth, hands to sky. That's the truth of it. So I have a post up about it. There is Welfare Queens in the title because it's accurate. And I dive into the top three ways that this could be stopped. And then I also explain the draft of the proposal as it is. So if you want insight into that, that's that post. And I highly encourage you to go read it. We talked about this yesterday. One of the things that we didn't dive into, though, was the Greek style, the Greek austerity protests. So this is a really real thing. This was 2010, wasn't it? Hang on. It was 2010. The Greek protests. You remember the Greek protests over austerity? Oh my gosh. They got their parliament passed because they were dying. They needed money. They passed this bailout deal. But in order to get the money for this bailout deal, they had to commit to all of these austerity measures. And they were cutting entitlements and people went to the street. They didn't just protest. They legit rioted. So during the day, it was just, you know, nice little protest. People were out with signs. And at night, the masks and helmets came out and stuff burned. I mean, it got real violent real quick. And people were mad because they had had so many years of entitlements, so many years. And it was, let's be honest, they had so many years of entitlements that when it was passed, and when they made this bailout deal and they passed these measures, it was such a shock to the people when they realized that the entitlement spigot was going to be turned off that they lost their minds. You even had the prime minister said, quote, "We don't believe in it, but we're forced to adopt it." That was the direct quote. This was actually back in 2015. And they had it was controversial because of how much they had to cut. That was it. They had to cut, and they had to sign it. They had to pass it. They had to sign it, and it was rough. And creditors weren't wanting to work with the entire nation. I mean, they said that the International Monetary Fund said that this is one of Greece's creditors. They said that the country's debt burden was, quote, highly unsustainable. And they said in order to continue working with them, they had to take these measures, which is why they ended up being forced to vote for all of it. They said they weren't going to support a new bailout unless the agreement reduced the country's debt burden. They needed to get bailout. They didn't have enough money for anything. So they needed a cash infusion. No one agreed to help them until Greece put on the table serious austerity measures, cutting entitlements. The creditors refused to forgive any Greek debt or offer any general assurance unless they came to the table with a massive list of cuts. That was true. And the fund, they went public with this decision because they were coming up against such resistance within the Greek parliament. They owed their creditors a little under $400 billion. It was 177% of their GDP. And it was, you all remember that, right? You all remember that. And it was necessary because they were broke. They were broke. I mean, they had to slash pension payouts. They had to raise the entire retirement age. They had to, they even had to increase VAT, their value added tax, because they were in such a hole. They had to sell all their stakes in public utilities to raise revenue. It was bad. You all remember this. We don't want anything like this here. We don't want anything like this here. But they were on the brink of complete and total bankruptcy. They had to get, I don't remember how many multi-billion-dollar loans they had to get just to survive, but they did. You had the European Union. These were the people providing the loans. The EU, the European Central Bank, the IMF. And they finally had to draw a line. They said, look, if we're going to keep giving you bailouts, you have to commit to drastic economic reforms and crazy budget cuts, because they had so many years of crazy runaway spending. They were underreporting their deficits. And then it wasn't until they had a newly elected government that ran an audit that they sort of realized, oh my gosh, the previous administrations successively, all of them, severely underreported their debt and deficit numbers. And in fact, it was so bad the budget deficit was more than double what was being reported to people. So then that's when all of that came out, international investors panicked. They all freaked out, understandably. Remember the credit rating agencies, they downgraded Greece's debt to junk status. Kane, I don't think there's anything lower than junk status.
1: Yeah, I don't think so.
20: I think that's the lowest that you can go. Interest rates on their bonds skyrocketed. That was unsustainable. They couldn't even, it was so bad, they couldn't even borrow money from global markets just to pay for their day-to-day operations. That's how broke they were. And because they joined the EU, they didn't have their own central bank anymore. Their own independent central bank, they didn't have that. Now, a country that was in a crisis that was similar to what Greece was in, that maybe wasn't part of the EU, they would probably just print more of their own currency, right? In order to try to buy themselves time, or maybe they would purposefully devalue their money to make exports cheaper and to stabilize their economy. But Greece couldn't do this partly because they were in the EU, and that meant those external loans that are supposed to be for emergency situations, that was the only alternative. But the problem was they kept having emergency situations, and they kept having to get loan after loan. I mean, you're talking about $100 billion, billions and billions and billions and billions and billions of dollars, repeated bailouts. And then they finally were in a position. It was weird because all the Greek lawmakers had to come out and say publicly, oh, we don't agree with these harsh austerity measures, but we're forced to do it. Otherwise, we have to immediately declare insolvency. And we are not that far. I mean, we're on that path. We're on that path to having a similar type of situation because of our reckless spending. We have economically a lot of similarities with where they were. I mean, we're not going to face like this Greek style bankruptcy, but guys, we are on the path to this. And what's frustrating is that we are not so far down that path to not make corrections now to avoid any of that. But what we're being told by the establishment is that no, in order to save society, we have to spend like the Greeks. That's what they're telling us. I mean, our debt is $40 trillion. Our debt is $40 trillion. What was the number I gave for the projected budget deficit for 27? I can't remember.
1: 1.3-something trillion?
20: I think it was higher than that. But it's rough. We've got to figure something out. I mean, the debt that we have, our debt to GDP ratio, what the debt that we hold is like what? It's risen above 100% of the GDP. I think it's like 123, something like that, percent. The debt to GDP ratio, that's where we're sitting at. So then you have our higher interest rates, which has been driving things up. I mean, we've got issues. Now, we're not Greece because we have a major structural advantage, obviously. We're not in the EU. We don't have to worry about an external entity coming in and forcing us, right? So Greece did not have any control at all over their currency. We do. I mean, we print our own dollar. We can borrow exclusively in our own currency. And we are the world's reserve currency. That gives us an added buffer. I know the vice president wants to get rid of that, which I think is insane and economically illiterate, but I digress. Because that we have an endless global demand for the U.S. dollar. That is a massive strength for us. That is a massive national security strength for us. I would say, right? Wouldn't you say, again? So we have these differences, right? We have our European Central, or they have the European Central Bank that was controlling everything. We don't, like I said, we have our Federal Reserve, and our Federal Reserve is supposed to answer to us, to the United States. And they act as like a buyer of last resort is what they call it, to stabilize our bond market. So we've got a lot of differences. But like I said, the frustrating part is that we are in a position where we can make easy changes now to avoid having to make really hard changes later. But the austerity that we talk about is not even remotely as severe, not even comparable to what Greece had to go through. And yet we have establishment, we have Democrats and establishment Republicans that are refusing. In fact, they want to spend more. We've got a lot more on the way as we move. Our partners at Hill bring you the program. Our friends at Alliance Defending Freedom. Alliance Defending Freedom is such an amazing entity, a great organization that goes out there, the tip of the spear, and they're out there fighting. They're out there fighting on behalf of girls' sports. They're fighting on behalf of free speech. They're fighting on behalf of business owners wanting to protect their livelihoods from the alphabet mafia. I mean, we are having, it seems like, multiple times a year to go into the courtroom to defend our most basic freedoms. And ADF has been on the front lines. They just earlier this year, Roe v. Wade, they helped overturn that. But they also secured a major free speech victory at SCOTUS on behalf of a Christian counselor. So they've been out there protecting women's sports through not just legislation, but also through litigation. And I mean, pretty much every single case that you've heard about that involves our rights, ADF is there. They can't do this alone, though. They rely on the generosity of people like you to continue fighting these battles. These people are not going out and buying Lamborghinis with donations. 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They pay for their travel, the research, the time, the staff that they have to walk into a courtroom ready to litigate on behalf of the American people and be completely prepared. That's what this goes for. And for a limited time, every dollar you give is matched. So 25 becomes 50, 50 turns into 100. But the matching opportunity only lasts as long as the matching funds do. 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
30: And now, all of the news you would probably miss. It's time for Dana's Quick Five.
20: All right, here. So, first up, I was in the wrong hour. I've got a million hours today. First up. So Apple, we got to have a whole segment on this. Apple has debuted their new foldable iPhone, their new CEO, and their high. I don't know how I feel about the foldable iPhone, guys. It's the size of an iPad mini, and it looks super G-H-E-Y to hold that up to your head, as Juan demonstrated, because Juan has an iPad mini, right? That's a mini, right? Yeah. He's got that, and he's like, yeah, it looks real. And he held it up. He's like, nobody wants to be doing it. It's giant. Also, how big does your hand have to be to hold this one-handed? Because there was a whole, I'll come back to it. There was a whole meme about extending your fingers, literally having to get finger extensions. So I just don't know what I feel about this. And it's like almost $3,000, isn't it? Two. Oh, it starts at two. Oh, okay. All right. I don't know. How do you put it in your pocket? And you know how smudgy that glass is going to, we're going to come back to it. Let's see. A Russian government chief goes viral as, it's claimed that this is funny. So this guy, I looked this guy up. I saw him the other day. I actually sent this to my kids. This guy is quite large. He's Vladimir Putin's foreign aid chief. He is the latest Russian official to go viral because the internet has joked that he has grown to be simply too big to push out of window. His name is Igor Chaika. He's the newly appointed head of Russia's Federal Agency for Foreign Aid and Cultural Exchange. And he looks like he's about to eat the podium. So people have joked that he is literally, Russians are literally evolving to be too large to push out of windows. That is the joke. It's quite funny. But, you know, there's some truth to it. You would need to do that. The fossilized eggs of the largest known dinosaurs have been unearthed in an unexpected place in Argentina. What do they taste like? Scrambled. It's like a Chappelle skit. We got a lot more on the way. Stick with us. Sometimes what we think is a crisis turns out to be a miracle. Listen to Alba's story as a reminder of what happens when a scared, overwhelmed mom gets the support that she needs during a crisis. Doctors told Alba that pregnancy was impossible, and her husband had a diagnosis that confirmed it. 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Then Alba walked into a preborn network clinic. She was met with compassion, a free ultrasound, and when she saw her baby and heard that tiny heartbeat, fear gave way to hope. Alba chose life. And today, baby Laura is healthy and thriving, and a reminder that God is writing the story. Impossible does not get the final word. 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Just $28 helps provide one life-saving ultrasound. $140 helps rescue five babies. 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
1: Welcome back to the program, Dana Lash with you. And lots of stuff to cover today because this is a weird week now. History has made this a very weird week for us because today is the year observation. A year ago today, our friend Charlie Kirk was shot and killed while we were on air. And then, of course, 9/11 tomorrow. There's a lot. But there's a statue that's going to be unveiled in near Times Square at 2:23 Eastern, so 1:23 Central. It was the exact time that he was assassinated a year ago today. The artist, Sergio Fenari, says he's going to have to get creative with the presentation because the left has been vowing to already vandalize it. Of course. But it's him sitting down. He's got his freedom shirt. He's holding a mic. And that was the time. Now, we were on air. It was towards the end of the show. 1:23. Our last hour, we're in our late great Rush Limbaugh's time slot. And it was the last hour of the show, right when we finished the headline section, our quick five. And right at the end of it, I started seeing stuff pop up on X. It was a video. And I thought it was fake at first. And I really hoped it was fake. And then I realized later on that I had videos, I've since changed that setting, but videos autoplay. And I changed it for that reason. Because I saw Charlie get shot repeatedly, all these videos. And yeah, it was a zoomed out video at first. And all we heard was that he had been shot. And we saw a zoomed out video. And then we're like, okay, I didn't say anything about it in that quick five segment because it had just happened and I finished quick five. I think we had like 3 minutes left of that segment. We finished quick five and then went to break. And that's when we started seeing the zoomed in. When I first saw it, I thought, he's not surviving that. If that's real, he's not surviving it. The blood loss is catastrophic and it's so fast. And we wanted to wait to make sure it was real. And then no one knew, but it was evident before the show ended. And we had, 40 minutes left in the show? It was evident before our program ended that he was gone. But just craziness. And it seems fake. It seems fake. I mean, he was 31 years old. We've known him, my husband and I, since he was 17 years old. We first met him at a CPAC, and he was just a high school kid at a CPAC. And I was in, I think I was like in my late 20s when I first met him. I'm in my 40s now. I know, it's wild. And he was just a baby. He was 17 years old. And it's just crazy that it's a year on, that it even happened, A, but B, that it's a year later. And

0: the work that he does continues. But the left, I don't think they've ever been apologetic for all the rhetoric, for creating this environment where people have to be nervous about where they go and where they speak. There are people who don't speak outside anymore. It was what really angered me was later on that evening, there were candlelight vigils at different college campuses, right? One of my sons had actually texted me and said, "My friends and I are wanting to go to this candlelight vigil. Do you think it's safe to go?" And that, I immediately got hot with rage that the fact that my kid would even have to ask me that. I told him to go, and he went. But that he even had to ask. And the thing about this that makes it, because I've had people, Andrew Breitbart, who was a dear friend and mentor and my former boss, passed away, but he was older. I mean, still young. He was, at the time, he was in his late 40s. Mid 40s. But still young, right? When you're someone that everybody has known since they were in high school, and you have a young family, it's different. It's just different. Because my kids knew who he was. Their friends knew who he was. My friends' kids knew who he was. And we had gone through, I had just turned 21 when 9/11, no, I was 21 when 9/11 happened. Still very young. I got to see all of that and the deaths of several friends from the younger perspective. Does that make sense? I didn't have anybody younger than me to see how it affected them. Does that make sense? It is a whole new bag when you're kind of on the other side of it. I'm not saying that I'm ancient, but I'm not in my 20s. And you're watching the younger people see this and react to it. And this is the first time they've ever experienced anything like this. And what I wanted to say to one of my friend's kids was that, sadly, this is not going to be the last time that you have a tragedy like this that weaves all these worlds together. I didn't want to say it because I'm like, I don't want to strip the last bit of optimism from them right now. But it was more, I think what I'm saying is that what the left did was far more, although it doesn't get worse, it's far more than they took a family man away from his family and they took a man away from his mission, although you could argue that maybe his mission was fulfilled and God called him home. God works on his time, not theirs. But I think there were a lot of people who were the younger generation that were immediately rocked into a state of cynicism from this. Does that make sense? They were, I don't want to say naive at all. There's not a word I can use. Not naive, but very innocent. And they got rocked. And they realized, holy cow, this is real and it can happen and there are consequences. And with living with the left, this is a real thing. And I think it jaded some of them. They had to grow up, they had to speed up their growth a little bit in the months that followed. So it was more on a psychological level. And you have to remember, these were the kids that just came out of COVID. The first rally that the kids, I think it was the first rally that TPUSA had after the restrictions started being lifted with COVID, was here in my town, Southlake. And it was for high school kids, Students for Trump. And it was the first time that Charlie came to Southlake. And we talked with TPUSA, they came in. I mean, it was packed. And these high schoolers and junior high kids were getting protested by the left. All of these progressive boomers came out dressed as grim reapers telling them they were going to kill everybody, telling this to kids, coming out with signs. And one of my sons met Charlie and got photos with him, and Charlie loaded him up with shirts and hats and all of this stuff. And, you know, then my kids went to college and became TPUSA members. And they had their friends with them all there. And it was really great to see these kids. You know, they were all politically minded and they were all there and they were having a great time and fellowshipping and hearing from great speakers. And it was just really, it was really a good event. And then later, they're all like, oh my gosh, they shot and killed Charlie. And to watch all of this through their eyes has been crazy. And I never thought about this when I was younger. When I was in my 20s and we were dealing with all of this stuff with 9/11, and then when Andrew passed, and then we had some other friends of ours who were very, you know, younger people in politics who passed. And I never thought about how hard it was for the older people watching the younger people process this. And it makes sense now. But then we didn't think about it. Sometimes you can grieve twice simultaneously for that person, and then what that event is doing to the younger generation and how they lost some of their optimism and innocence that day. It was aborted forcibly by the left. So, enraging isn't the word for it. I don't think time does not dull my rage. It just waits. And I'm still mad about that because I still see kids processing this. And I get why younger generations, and I tell this to my friends, yes, we were aggressive. I was so aggressive and I still am, but I was ruthless when I was in my 20s. I was one of the meanest people in politics to everybody. Still kind of am. But I had a mission, right? These kids, I feel like they had to become overnight aggressive as a defensive mechanism because of this. And I just hope, and I think Erica has done such a good job. She has kept Charlie's mission going. And I think the biggest thing to walk away with is conversation. You cannot be so siloed and so tribal that you avoid conversation. What is the point of all of this? It is to persuade. Now, Charlie, when he started out, very aggressive too. But as he aged, you could see the wisdom tempering him. You could see it. And he realized there is value in peaceably crawling into the heads of these people and rewiring how they think with simple dialogue. And it worked. That's why he was a threat, because it worked. The takeaway for everyone, I hope, is that you cannot stop having conversations. That's the easier thing. And if you can't do the easier thing, you definitely will not win the harder thing, which is conflict, if that discourse fails. And that was one of his big missions. I think Erica has done an amazing job carrying that torch. Some people were saying that she needs to step down. I don't think anyone that hasn't publicly defended her gets to tell her that she should step down. I don't think anyone that has given cover for the people who have mercilessly attacked her, viciously, ungodly attacks, have any business telling her to step down. She has absolutely done a fantastic job. I think I've never seen anybody carry grief, not just her own, but that of her children and her family and of a movement that her husband built and led. And if you attack her, you're attacking his judgment. If you're attacking her, you are attacking his wisdom. You are attacking his choices. You are attacking what he chose for himself, not just for a life partner, but as the mother of his children. And as now, his stand-in for this movement. But I hope, and I'll leave with this, that out of all of it, that people walk away, and it's not just with the left either, guys. We have to be able to have conversations without rage spiraling with each other. And I know the youth is always aggressive, and I would be suspicious of any young person who wasn't. I'll be honest. If you're too nice, I immediately think you're up to something. But you got to keep talking to each other, because what is the point of all of this? To persuade and to win people to our side. 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
1: The midterms are almost here, and Republicans could be in deep trouble. Polls show Democrats leading in key races. Tonight, Rob Finnerty on Newsmax reveals the growing threat from the DSA and the radical left. With less than 60 days to go, Finnerty says it's time for the GOP to hit the panic button. The House may go, and control of the Senate is up for grabs. 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Tallarico, El Sayed, AOC, Bernie Sanders. Finnerty reveals President Trump's secret plan to fight back and what you can do to help him. Don't miss Finnerty tonight at 8 p.m. Eastern on Newsmax. 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
14: It's his life mission to make bad decisions. It's time for Florida Man.
0: All right, so first up, a Florida man was found napping in a stolen car parked in front of a mall. Don't know why he would do this, but he did. He was caught literally red-handed. Not literally, figuratively, but Cedric Culver, 18, of Fort Pierce. He stole a car and then decided to take a nap in it. What? You're not supposed to do that. You don't drive to a mall parking lot at night where obviously security is going to come and see you and then take a nap in the car. I'm not telling you to go steal cars, but don't be stupid either. The nap was not the only thing that they had to sort out. They then figured out that it was a stolen car, and he had stolen credit cards. Oh, my gosh. And apparently a bunch of stuff that involved a number of Treasure Coast burglaries. So it was more than just a vehicle. Stolen credit cards, stolen bank cards, all kinds of stuff. He had been on a stealing spree, and I guess he just got too comfortable and then took a nap. I don't know what else. I mean, how dumb. But that's what he did. So, of course, they arrested him. And he's, I don't know if he bonded out because I stopped caring. Let's see. I did. I don't care. Let's see. Waffle House fight. Waffle House fight. This comes by way of the smoking gun. Florida men were arrested for alleged Waffle House beef stick barrage. A trio of drunk Florida dudes, one with a really crazy mullet, and some only wearing male underwear, whatever that means. They were arrested 4:30 a.m. this past Sunday because of a fight in a Waffle House in which apparently they were also pounding on the restaurant's window and they pelted it with beef sticks. So they all got charges. The oldest is 22. We have our third hour on the way. Don't go anywhere.
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19: This is a Fox News alert, hoping for a big payoff in November. I'm Sue Guzman, Fox News. Night number two of the Republican midterm convention. President Trump once again delivering the keynote address.
20: If the Democrats get in, they'll destroy everything that we've built. They'll ruin our country. So on Election Day, November 3rd, you got to do me a favor. You got to get out and vote, and you're going to pretend I'm on the ballot. Because in a way, I am on the ballot. Because if they get in, they're going to take away all of the things that we got. And we can't let that happen.
19: Vice President J.D. Vance also speaking at the convention.
21: So I'm asking you, my fellow Republicans, to remember that this November is so much more than red team versus blue team. It's so much more than having good politicians in Washington. It's about sending a message to the Democratic Party that if you send your crazies, we're going to send you packing.
19: Republicans have been under fire from Democrats as gas prices rise and the conflict with Iran continues. President Trump addressing the conflict in Iran Thursday. He says Tehran is stringing the fighting along, trying to impact the midterms. Tells Fox's Laura Ingraham the Strait of Hormuz is under U.S. purview.
22: You know, we control the Strait. They don't control the Strait. They control nothing. They have 300% inflation. They're not paying their military. They're not paying their law enforcement.
19: Global oil prices briefly topped $108 a barrel today. It has been 1 year since conservative activist Charlie Kirk was fatally shot while speaking on a Utah college campus. He founded Turning Point USA. And today, the group unveiled a statue of Kirk at their Phoenix headquarters. Arizona Congressman Andy Biggs.
23: Charlie is not just necessarily a teacher, a mentor to us and a friend, but he is a generational changing historical figure. He really is.
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24: Making a change with them. I'm Jarrett Lewis. Here's what's trending this hour. IMPD is stepping up oversight of its Flock camera system. Chief Tanya Terry says officers are now subject to daily audits of how they use the cameras.
25: As I've shared with you in separate communications that were fairly detailed, a draft policy that we've developed where we've made multiple changes and improvements to that.
24: Terry says the goal is to strengthen accountability and add safeguards to prevent misuse of Flock data. The Indiana Supreme Court considering whether the state's abortion ban violates religious freedom protections. Chief Justice Loretta Rush questioned the state's argument that abortion cannot qualify as a religious exercise.
26: If these women declare that based on their, they have changed their behavior based on their constitutionally protected rights, how does that not be enough to get them past standing and ripeness?
24: State Senator Shelley Yoder, who opposes Indiana's abortion ban, said the case before the Supreme Court will determine whether Indiana protects religious freedom. And training for the worst-case scenario was routine for Hoosier fighter pilot Chris Colbert before 9/11. Colbert flew an F-16 to escort Air Force One that day.
27: You know, we don't talk about this quite a bit, and we're not very well known, and we like it to be that way. One reason for that is that when we took off that day, our mission was not to escort Air Force One.
24: Colbert says President George W. Bush decided to leave the F-16 pilots who had been escorting him in Nebraska. He and his co-pilot then picked up Air Force One and escorted it through the skies with no other planes flying. I'm Jarrett Lewis on the level, on the go, and on WIBC.com. 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
1: Maybe some fog, a little bit of haze to start the day, a mix of sun and clouds, and 82 for your Friday. Noticeably less humid. Gets hot again over the weekend, near 90 by Sunday, and 90s are back next week. From the Fox 59 Weather Center, I'm Chief Meteorologist Brian Wilkes for 93 WIBC.
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0: The social contagion of things is out of control because people are terminally online. 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
0: Welcome back, ladies and gentlemen. Top of this third hour, and if you missed anything, make sure that you check out the podcast where you can download some stuff. Also, we've got what kind of number of things? You got the Substack chapter and verse up there. I'm going to have a piece probably coming out here about some of this polling in Texas. We'll see if I can get that out by the this week. I have some stuff I have to do. That's not the RNC because I've been to so many of these. I don't need to go to any more. But I do have some stuff ancillary to that that I have to do while folks are in town. But I'm going to try to get that out to you tomorrow at some point. So the reason I bring this up, and welcome back, top of this third hour, I wanted to share with you this new survey, new poll, new Texas poll that's out. I'm still, it's an AARP poll that was conducted by Fabrizio Ward. I'm actually going through the crosstab data right now. They're looking at the battlegrounds. They're calling Texas a battleground state, and they're not wrong. Look, every single measure, you have to realize this. Not every poll is wrong. And not every story that you're hearing about close races is wrong. Some of it's true. And I live here. I'm telling you what I'm seeing. I'm telling you how the surveys are being conducted. I'm telling you the entities that are conducting them. And I'm telling you how voters have behaved with previous elections. So, yeah, you're going to want to listen to that more so than someone who's never been here, who's opining from the East or West Coast. This survey, which was fielded from the end of last month up until September 1st. And they're specifically looking at this Senate race, really. And it's tough. This is a tough Senate race. Some of the crosstabs that I'm looking at, and it looks as though, and again, I'm still going through it right now, it's not a crazy survey. It's not a survey. I mean, these are people who are really, these are, I'm looking to see if it's likely or registered, and forgive me because it just came out. But it's pretty fairly, from what I've been able to see, this is pretty fairly surveyed. So we're not like oversampling Democrats over Republicans with this. And again, I'm still looking at, I mean, it's a pretty big survey. But this, and this has been a survey that a lot of people have been waiting for. A lot of people have been talking about this. So there's two ways to look at it. You can say, oh, well, polls are stupid. I'm not going to pay attention to it and not do anything to right the ship. Or you could say, maybe there's something to it, especially considering the history of how people have voted. Remember, Cornyn got more votes than Trump back in 2020. A crazy, weird thing, but that's what happened. So, Tallarico in this survey, man, margin of error is 3.3. Tallarico's 48, Paxton's 44. Abbott's 49 over his challenger, 46. Now, I say it's not oversampled. It's all it's like maybe plus three more Republicans. It's not a huge sample. I mean, it's not a huge oversample. And I think that that's very telling because even with that, you still have Tallarico at 48 and Paxton at 44. Some of the other things to note. So before this turns into a crazy narrative, they're trying to say that Tallarico is picking off some Republicans. I think those Republicans previously were independents. I think some of it also are people who are very, very sore and mad over the primary. So that's why you're getting that. And my estimation, that's why you're starting to, you're seeing some of this. So the independents under 50 go heavily for Tallarico. Independents under the age of 50 are plus 43 for Tallarico. Independents over 50, it's pretty much neck and neck. Hispanic voters, according to this poll, are going for Tallarico. Paxton has a plus three with non-collegiate, meaning no, not non-college graduate voters. So this is the reality of the situation. It's going to be, like I've said, yes, and I talked about this on Waters last night, it's absolutely winnable. We're still early out. What needs to happen is that there has to be a massive spending increase for Paxton's campaign. Paxton's got to get very serious about campaigning, his campaign staff. If he can't get new ones, they need to be more serious about winning. Because right now, Tallarico is leading. Now, this has always been a strategy of incrementalism by Democrats. This is what they did in Colorado very quickly. Two election cycles, they flipped the whole state. They've just been trying to pick off this Senate seat for a very long time. They've tried it with Wendy Davis. After her, they tried it with Beto O'Rourke. Now they're trying it again with Tallarico. They have for so long, and they've tried this. Now, if you think that this can't happen, I will remind you that when Beto O'Rourke ran against Cruz for the Senate, he ended up besting him by over 3,800 votes in the large red county of Tarrant. And that district, that county, went for Beto O'Rourke. It's one of the reddest counties. That's when we still had split-ticket voting, but it went to Beto O'Rourke. They have been trying to seed the ground. Beto was never a candidate that was going to win. He was just trying to get them to the point where they could run a candidate that could win. Same for Wendy Davis. Wendy Davis was just to get to Beto O'Rourke, and Beto O'Rourke was just to get to James Tallarico. Now, here's my warning. If it's not Tallarico, I guarantee you the next Democrat will, if anyone will take it, it'll be the next one. And it's not just about this one race, either. This is also about registering voters and seeding the ground for all races, not just the Senate. They use the most attractive race out there. They use it to seed the ground, register voters, build up a coalition in that area. I mean, this is the key to flipping Texas, is this county. And if you're able to consecutively do it, you can flip the state. And they already got one. Very important. Now, in terms of favorability, this is also important because this can this can indicate enthusiasm. Paxton's favorability is almost 10% under Tallarico's. I actually thought it would be more. Now, the unfavorability is 9 points apart, with Paxton leading that. Again, I think these are differences that can be overcome. Why is Tallarico so successful? He electioneers like crazy. He goes out and he does the retail politics. He also has ad buys like I've never seen. I mean, good grief, you can't get away from them. They're everywhere. That's huge. Because, and how do I know this? Let me go up to this other, because they're talking about name ID. There are a lot of people who are very familiar with Tallarico, and they ask them about this. They get into familiarity. They get into name recognition. It's a smart poll. People are aware of him. The unknowns are very tiny. The people who say they had never heard of are a fraction. It's only 11 to 7%. The people who say that they were unfamiliar with Tallarico, they're 11, 7% for Paxton. Now, Paxton is a crazy name ID here in this republic. That Tallarico is only a couple points behind, that's because of all of the media effort that his campaign has been making. You can fake it till you make it, and that's part of what ad buys are. So this is, and you know what? He's trying to run as an independent. Here's some audio for you. This is when he was asked, I think it was played on Brett Baer's show last night, correct? Where Tallarico was asked, does he believe, or where does he stand on men and women's sports, etc.? Listen to this.
9: And what about biological men competing in women's sports? That's a big deal here in Texas.
10: That's right. And I oppose trans athletes playing in girls' sports if it endangers safety or fairness. Every sport has to be safe and fair. As a former public school teacher, I care a lot about our student athletes. I care a lot about our students. And so I will oppose trans athletes playing in girls' sports if it risks safety or fairness.
0: Okay, so this is a lie. I wish there was a follow-up that had been asked of this. Now, remember, this was a guy who was a member of Texas House of Representatives, so he's been in state legislature for a long time. He's been in there since, what, 2017 or something like that? He previously voted against two bills. You had SB 14, SB 15. These bills specifically were about preventing the mutilation for quote-unquote gender affirmation, surgical mutilation of minors, and the other was to protect women's sports, to ban men from women's sports, respectively. That's what these two pieces of legislation were. He was vociferously against both of these at the time. He spoke a lot about it. He was absolutely against the ban on gender mutilation, surgical mutilation of minors. He was wholeheartedly against it. He was also wholeheartedly against protecting women's sports. And in fact, one of the comments that he had, because he spoke so much about this, and remember, he voted against both of them. He was very much against them. Now he's trying to redefine it. He literally said at the time of his opposition, quote, "Some things are more important than perfectly fair competition in sports," end quote. He's one of the other reasons why he's winning as an independent. He's winning these independents is because he's trying to act like an independent. I mean, and the people who are unaware of his record in the state legislature, because he lacked the name recognition, they don't know this. I mean, this is crazy. So he completely lied. I wish there would have been a follow-up. Well, if you're for preventing men and women's sports, why did you oppose the bill and campaign against it when you were in state legislature in Texas? If you were so against the surgical mutilation of minors, why were you so hardcore against it in the Texas legislature? Because he was. That's the truth of it. We got more on the way as we move. Our partners that help bring you the program, it's our friends that are over at Superbeats, the watermelon flavor, the company human. You're familiar with the company that owns Superbeats. It's Texas born and bred. In fact, the whole thing with Superbeats was discovered at UT Science Center because they were studying the effects of, you know, like the nitric oxide within beets and its effect on healthy blood flow and all of this other very scientific stuff. I mean, they were studying it because really for their athletes. And then they ended up discovering also that it supports healthy blood flow, which supports heart health, healthy blood pressure, circulation, and daily energy. And it was all about that nitric oxide and blood flow. And so through that, they created their Super Beets Chews, which are actually clinically studied. They've been shown to deliver nearly 2 times more effective blood pressure support than just diet and exercise alone. 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Wade and securing a landmark free speech victory at the Supreme Court. 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
20: And now, all of the news you would probably miss. It's time for Dana's Quick Five.
0: Why is this still happening? How many times have I had this damn story?
21: At least a handful.
0: Okay, it's the same story that I have had, but they won't do anything about it, which is why it's still in the news. Brentwood, Los Angeles, residents are mad because this woman will not stop defecating all over the neighborhood on their sidewalks. I'm not kidding you. This is the third time that we've had this story. And apparently she was able to somehow defecate on physically someone's garage. I don't know. They said it's gotten worse. They've contacted police. They've contacted different service organizations, their city council. They've gone to the press, and that's it. They said that one woman, one neighbor, said that she was walking her dogs earlier this year, and that the woman came around the corner very fast and started yelling that she was going to kill her and started lunging at her. So now they're like, okay, she's getting more and more erratic.
21: Yeah.
0: So people are like, nobody wants this experience in the neighborhood. Nobody wants to be on the sidewalk. I'm like, okay, that's, she was here because we can see her. Yeah. So they got to do something about this, because I'm not kidding you. This is like the millionth time we've had this story. TSA is bringing back gate access to, for some people without plane tickets, 25 years after 9/11. They're doing it if you are already part of like, TSA pre or something like that, pre-check. It's gate side by TSA pre-check is what it is. And they said it's free. I would love to tell you more, but the Associated Press, may they rot in hell, won't stop with their pop-up ads. But they said that you can apply online 1 to 3 days before your planned visit and receive approval before going to the airport. And then if you're approved, you can go through security using a TSA pre-check lane and your identification. It's only valid for that day. But you can go through, and that's how that works. So that's actually really great, especially for like younger people flying or older people that need help, you know, to the gate and stuff like that. So that's really neat. Also, some of those same travelers might even be able to bring a full water bottle through the, I've never understood the liquids thing. It's like, put all your liquids in this bottleneck area right here and just build a big O. If you think that they have explosive materials or could have explosive materials in them, dump them all into the same garbage can right there at the bottleneck, guys. Never made any sense to me. Let's see. The Girl Scout First cookies for dogs will go on sale in January. You will not get your Muslim patch that way. 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
2: 3 days before he was killed, Charlie Kirk was warning everyone about the dangers of the Red-Green Alliance, specifically Islam and Marxism. 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
3: The spiritual battle is coming to the West, and the enemies are wokeism or Marxism combining with Islamism to go after what we call the American way of life. And the American way of life is very simple. I want to be able to get married, buy a home, have kids, allow them to ride their bike till the sun goes down, send them to a good school, have a low-crime neighborhood, not to have my kid be taught the lesbian, gay, transgender garbage in their school, while also not having them have to hear the Muslim call to prayer 5 times a day. That's important. We want the American way of life, which is, by the way, Christendom. Christians, our sacrifice, our toil, our vision, the outgrowth of the scriptures gave us Western civilization.
2: He's making a point that we've talked about for a while on the program. And I think that quote particularly is very, very prescient today, because the Red-Green Alliance is a real thing. And I don't know, like, they thought they could do this in Britain. And look what happened. The leftists in Britain thought they could use Islam to take control. And look what happened. Islam railroaded them completely. And so now we're at this crossroads. I don't mean between the right and the left, but with the right. We're at this moment where you're being told that all is lost and the only thing that you can do is get more government to help you. That is the people who are trying to determine the future trajectory of the Republican Party are telling you this. That's not true. Think back to, the idea of the welfare state. You don't defeat the welfare state by joining or using the welfare state. You know, back to the time when America was being colonized and created, there was a major difference. And again, Democracy in America, I think, is one of the most important books ever written. And if you didn't read it in school, you should order it online and read it, or get it, you know, on your digital device and read it. Because Europe began incrementally, kind of started out this way. They moved from feudalism to this constitutional monarchy in Britain, and, you know, elsewhere they had, you know, kind of the similar trajectories. But they began incrementally increasing the size and role of the state in social life. The state became the middleman for everything. And it's not just in Europe. You can see in Central and South America, very similar. Although now a lot of those countries, Argentina, Guatemala, they're really shirking a lot of this off. You're seeing big wins against statism in Latin America. But there were generations that fought over who's going to control the lever on the machines for this. And in Europe particularly, it was very different. America had a different plan, very different. We had all of our families, and we had all of our churches, our religious institutions, our societies for mutual aid. We had our charities, our towns, all of it. We, each individual area, carried its own response to education and healthcare and relief for the poor. None of it was sent through Washington, D.C., directed or routed or whatever through Washington, D.C. And you cannot claim to be America first and want to restore America.

0: America while borrowing heavily. The systems that people crossed an ocean to escape, you cannot bring them here and think that you are going to get anything different. And that's really where we are. What's where we are right now. This country is still the best country in the world. We do not have to borrow these old, defunct, defeated European ideas to have prosperity here. Statism never brings prosperity. And this idea that the left has been flirting with, you're seeing what's happening with it now. They thought they were going to borrow Europe's trick of using Islam to help them get greater control, and then Islam swallowed them up. And the left has discovered the same thing is happening here. Now the right thinks, well, the way to battle this, some on the right, not all of the right, the way to battle this, we're just going to offer our own version of socialism, our own version of tyranny, because we need that in order to compete. No, you don't. You don't. In fact, you will have greater control for longer if you do it the way it ought to be done, which is government getting out of the way, which is restructuring the republic around the individual. I mean, our answer to social needs was remarkable. We did it all voluntarily. It didn't, notice that it didn't get horrific until everything got routed through DC, right? We always used, and this is one of the things that Tocqueville noted, is that Americans have this tendency, this remarkable tendency, to form our own voluntary responses and associations to solve local problems. You see this, like, remember when you had the last big, one of the last big hurricanes and you had the Cajun Navy go out? These were people who voluntarily associated with one another to provide a voluntary response to people in need in their community. You saw that with the Amish. Was it Amish or Quakers that were helping? Is it Amish that were helping people rebuild in parts of, like, southern, more towards the coast of Appalachia? They were helping people rebuild after storms and flooding and landslides. Europeans, they look to the government. They look to a government official. They look to someone powerful. If they need to build a school, if they got to build a church, if they have to do anything, they've got to go to the government to do it. Oh, it's not official unless the government does it. Americans, we form associations and do it ourselves. And that was, this has been vital to not just maintaining freedom, but also maintaining social cohesion. When you make the state the active participant in your life, it's soft despotism. I don't know what else to call it. You are never going to have a centralized protective state that works to meet the needs of people is one that can crush those people. The state is not there. The state doesn't exist to relieve people the trouble of living their own lives. The state doesn't exist to relieve people of the trouble of thinking for themselves. The state does not exist to relieve people the trouble of acting for themselves. The state does not exist to relieve people of the trouble of paying for themselves and paying for their families and caring for their families. These proposals that I've been seeing are aimed to make the individual weak, dispirited, and dependent upon the government, ultimately destroying the spirit of liberty. That's the truth of it. The left is going about it its own way, and the right is now flirting with doing the same, but in a different vein. The left is really the red-green. That's the communists, the Marxists, and Islam. But we're seeing it on the right as well with people like Tucker Carlson, flirting with orthodoxy, as in terms of using the orthodoxy for state justification. Even flirting with Islam, Qatar. That's kind of a red-green alliance there. So I love that, and he was right. That observation is correct. I wanted to switch it up. Did you guys watch the first football game? I don't think we can actually play it, can we? No, we can't. Mike McCready went out and apparently pulled a Jimi Hendrix with the national anthem. And that got a lot of applause. That got a lot of fans. Compare that with like this. Macklemore went off on a quote-unquote Free Palestine speech while he was opening for Ed Sheeran. This is so stupid. I forgot he was around still. Macklemore, watch.
1: I've been trying to figure out a way to say this all day.
0: Really?
1: One of the reasons why I wanted to come on this tour was because I wanted to stand up here on stages and stadiums across America and say two words that are very near and dear to my heart, Free Palestine.
0: You absolute man. Palestine is free. What are you talking about freeing it from?
1: I said Free Palestine.
0: From what? Hamas? The party they elected? This guy is such a... I have a word for people like him. He's a bird. That's what he is. Free them from what? Now, there were a lot of people who were livid over this. They were like, we went to a concert, and then, and apparently he went on and on, and this isn't the only place. Like, there's other video of him at other, arenas or whatever, where he was going on and on, and like lecturing and all of this stuff. And people were like, we didn't, even the people that may have agreed with him, we're like, okay, this is getting really this is getting tiresome now. There were people who came out to not hear, and also it's stupid and uneducated. Free them from what? They're not, everyone's like it's an open-air prison. There literally was an article that just came out that was called The Beauty of Gaza before October 7th. Yeah, open-air prison. No, the parts that were destroyed, that was those were the parts that Hamas was absolutely using. Underneath everything. Do you think he's ever been there? No. No, he hasn't. He hasn't been there. He's never been there. You know that. He's never been there. He has no idea. He's never talked to a Gazan. He has no idea. He's never talked to people that have had to deal with Gazans. He's never talked to Muslims in Judea and Samaria that don't even like Gazans. That's a whole other thing. No, what he is he's an idiot who had a one-hit wonder, maybe two. I didn't know any of his other stuff. And now he's completely made himself just an annoyance. We hear enough dumb ideas every single day from people. We don't need to hear another one. He thinks he's the first to do this. Do you know how he walks out there and he acts like he's the first person to ever get it? Golly, we're so tired of it. We have more on the way as we move. The folks that make the program possible, it's the folks at WebRoot. 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
4: The midterms are almost here, and Republicans could be in deep trouble. Polls show Democrats leading in key races. Tonight, Rob Finnerty on Newsmax reveals the growing threat from the DSA and the radical left. With less than 60 days to go, Finnerty says it's time for the GOP to hit the panic button. The House may go, and control of the Senate is up for grabs. 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Tallarico, El Sayed, AOC, Bernie Sanders. Finnerty reveals President Trump's secret plan to fight back and what you can do to help him. Don't miss Finnerty tonight at 8 p.m. Eastern on Newsmax. 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
1: I was just seeing this headline. It's just so grotesque. It says that Lindsey Clancy's lawyer is filing to have her case thrown out for good because they're arguing that the state failed to prove its case and she should not face a retrial. Wow. They filed this today. The defense attorney, Kevin Ruddington, argued that the Plymouth County DA, they shouldn't be able to try it again. Because he's demanding that the court enter a finding of not guilty on all charges because they don't have the evidence to prove that she is criminally responsible. But they do, though. You had one lone male holdout who I think should be given an award by POTUS. She killed her kids, end of, and she did it methodically. The more that I read about the evidence in this trial, the more I thought that these bees that were out here trying to sing her praises were nuts. You've got to be killing me. She was so methodical. Look, you are not in a psychosis. If you're able to plan things out like that. She was clear-minded. I mean, just her browser. I'm not talking about her husband's search. Her search history. That plus the fact that she sent him out. She planned it all. She sent him out to go and get food. And then she lured the older boy. She lured the older boy downstairs first. You know, he tried to hide and she hunted him. That sweet baby tried to hide from his mom. Imagine knowing you're a little kid and your dad's out getting food and you're just, oh my gosh, mom's losing it. It's like a horror film. Mom is steely-eyed and she is hunting for you because she's going to murder you. And you know, his last moments were spent knowing that his mom was going to murder him. He was terrified. He was hiding from her. Waiting for his dad to come home and save him. And she hunted him down and killed him. Strangled him in the most brutal way. She did not kill these kids and have them go easy. They fought and struggled. That baby, her 8-month-old baby, she failed to fully kill him herself. He died on the way to the hospital. He ended up dying later. Actually, I think it was the next morning. His little heart just gave it. He was so strong. And then she decided to give herself some superficial cuts on her arm. She's a nurse. She knew where it was. And then jumped a short distance. And I think she landed accidentally wrong. I don't think she ever intended to even paralyze herself. And she waited until it was cold because she knew that the cold air would slow her heart rate, slow any blood loss. It was methodical. I think she is evil, and I think she should be strangled to death by exercise ban for what she did to her kids. And it's just a shame that she can't be killed 3 times. Today in Stupidity King.
2: All right, let's do James Talafrico. So Talacripo is out there, and he's been talking about all of these genders that he believes. When he's on the campaign trail, it's all he talks about. Then he was asked about it last night. Man, he backtracks crazily. Cut 13, Juan.
3: 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Do you still believe that, standing here with me right now?
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1: Oh, yeah, he does.
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1: But remember how he voted when he was in the state house in Texas. 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
9: The first ever Republican midterm convention in the books. I'm Ted Lindner, Fox News. Various speakers taking the stage in Dallas Thursday night for the final night of the convention. None bigger than the final two. First Vice President J.D. Vance making the case for Republicans, claiming the Trump administration has stopped what he calls the invasion at the southern border.
10: It's the first in the last 80 years to reverse the border invasion. Under Donald Trump's leadership, we have seen the foreign-born share of our population drop by 3 million people. That's illegal aliens that we sent back home.
9: Then it was on to the keynote address featuring President Trump, who didn't quite speak as long as the night before, but doubled down on his promise to issue a Trump dividend if the GOP wins the midterms in November.
11: Our country has never done better. We're taking in trillions, trillions of dollars. There's never been any country, not even close, that's come anywhere near. So it's five. We win $5,000 for every adult. We love our adults. It's about time we take care of our adults.
9: We're now less than 2 months away from the midterm elections, which come up on November 3rd. Today, Friday, marks a quarter century since the terror attacks of September 11th, 2001. Fox's Tanya J. Powers in New York with details.
12: On September 11th, 2001, 19 hijackers associated with the terror group Al-Qaeda began a series of attacks on targets in the U.S., the deadliest terror attacks on American soil in the country's history. Almost 3,000 lives were taken that day at the World Trade Center towers in New York City, the Pentagon in Washington, D.C., and near Shanksville, Pennsylvania, where United Flight 93 crashed when passengers attempted to retake the plane. This year, there's an additional moment of silence at the 9/11 observance ceremony in New York City to honor the thousands of people who've been lost since the attacks.
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24: Showing up and speaking out. I'm Jarrett Lewis. Here's what's trending this hour. Complicated rules and procedures are keeping the Jett family from seeing the full body camera footage in Indianapolis. Ryan Hedrick reports.
25: That's why IMPD Chief Tanya Terry faced repeated interruptions Wednesday night as she presented her $400 million budget to Indianapolis leaders.
26: Based on the evidence I've reviewed, Dallas Jett shot an IMPD officer.
25: Family spokesperson Devonte Scruggs says they've tried everything they could think of to get that body cam footage.
27: But we've not made enough progress that is truly needed so that our family can receive justice.
25: Jett was killed in July by three Indianapolis cops who were on paid administrative leave. Ryan Hedrick, 93 WIBC, Mobile News.
24: IMPD is moving to tighten oversight of its flock camera system. Chief Tanya Terry says the department now conducts daily audits of how officers access the system.
26: While our retention period is 30 days for the captures, the photos that are taken by the cameras, the search history is maintained perpetually.
24: That was Terry defending IMPD's use of the technology and outlining efforts to prevent misuse of flock data. And the Salvation Army is calling on Hoosiers to step up in their community as part of their Be That Something campaign.
0: What really made a difference was not some grand gesture or having the perfect words to say, but simply showing simple acts of kindness that really touched the hearts of those first responders.
24: That's National Commander of the Salvation Army, Merle Heatwall. Friday marks 25 years since the 9/11 terrorist attacks. I'm Jarrett Lewis on The Level, on the go, and on WIBC.com. Here's the forecast from the American Standard Cooling Weather Center.
2: Maybe some fog, a little bit of haze to start the day, a mix of sun and clouds, and 82 for your Friday. Noticeably less humid. Gets hot again over the weekend, near 90 by Sunday, and 90s are back next week. From the Fox 59 Weather Center, I'm Chief Meteorologist Brian Wilkes for 93 WIBC.
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0: From the heartland of America and the gateway to the West, good morning, good evening, whoever you may be across the nation, around the world. I'm George Norrie, and this is Coast to Coast AM. Later tonight, the power of crystal skulls. Here's what's happening. The U.S. Central Command said that American forces have redirected 96 commercial vessels to ensure total compliance with the ongoing blockade of Iranian ports. More than 50 vessels supporting humanitarian aid have been allowed to pass through, according to CENTCOM. With more on today's activities, here's our Tom Danheiser. Tommy, what's up?
1: Well, George, CENTCOM has confirmed the 96 commercial ships traveling into or out of Iranian ports have been redirected, and the 50 vessels carrying humanitarian aid have been allowed to pass through the Strait of Hormuz. The maritime enforcement coincides with active exchanges in the Persian Gulf and Gulf of Oman, where U.S. forces recently destroyed multiple Iranian oil tankers following missile attacks targeting American naval warships. The conflict between the U.S. and Iran has reached its highest level of escalation since the war began 6 months ago. Yemen's Iran-backed Houthi rebels are advancing along the Red Sea coast and threatening to gain more leverage over the Bab el-Mandeb Strait, a strategic waterway located between the Arabian Peninsula and the Horn of Africa and one of the world's most important trade routes. The Houthis reported about 40 airstrikes were launched by Saudi Arabia following their attacks on oil facilities and civilian infrastructure. U.S. President Donald Trump has said the U.S. is winning its conflict with Iran and suggested renaming the Strait of Hormuz after himself. Meanwhile, Secretary of State Marco Rubio said the U.S. military will continue targeting Iranian oil tankers in retaliation for attacks on American warships and in a bid to squeeze Tehran economically. And there we go, George.
0: All right. Thank you, Tom. Travelers could soon be allowed to bring full water bottles through some airport security checkpoints, a major shift from longstanding airport security restrictions. The TSA is weighing whether to allow TSA pre-check passengers to bring water bottles through security checkpoints, according to reports. The change would apply to a select number of airports across the United States. Lindsey Clancy's attorney is asking a judge to acquit her after a mistrial was declared on Friday, arguing the trial evidence was legally insufficient to prove she was criminally responsible for killing her children. The 36-year-old Clancy faced three counts of first-degree murder in connection with the slayings of her children, 5-year-old Cora, 3-year-old Dawson, 8-month-old Callan, who were discovered strangled at the family's home in January of 2023. The judge, William Sullivan, declared a mistrial Friday after jurors could not agree on a unanimous verdict, with the panel split 11-1. Sad story there. Annual U.S. cancer deaths tied to alcohol consumption more than doubled over a three-decade period, according to a recent study led by researchers at the Sylvester Comprehensive Medical Center at the University of Miami. Researchers analyzed more than 30 years of data from the Global Burden of Disease study to track the trends. Recent U.S. food recalls, including products contaminated with salmonella, listeria, undeclared allergens, foreign objects, with multiple notices issued by the FDA and USDA in August, September of this year, they include jalapenos, powdered milk, cinnamon, cookies, candies, eggs, shrimp, and various prepared foods, as reported in FDA recall alerts and foodsafety.gov listings. Food safety coach Jeff Nelkin is with us here. Jeff, are we doing a good job catching this stuff? It seems like it happens after the fact.
2: Well, you know, we're doing a better job. We have fewer people involved, so there have been cutbacks. So there are both two sides to the argument that, A, we're cutting back staffing so that it slows down our response time. And then, of course, looking at and interviewing people takes several weeks of processing. So there's just a wide variety of concerns that we have to start taking a look at, and especially if you're cutting back staffing in these areas and that you're concerned, it gives you the impression that this is the point at which the highest level of people not being trusting of what's going on when it comes to food safety, you know, for all the people in our country.
0: Jeff, what was it that got you involved in food safety?
2: I went to school a long time ago and went into food technology. And part of the food safety program was looking at how to extend the life of food. And I was always curious why, you know, chemicals were involved. And the people involved said, Jeff, it's all about longevity. The longer you can keep food on the shelf, the more profits we make.
0: And what's that new website you got, Jeff?
2: Jeff Nelken at foodsafety.com.
0: That's your email. What's the website?
2: Just Jeff Nelken at cs.com.
0: All right, great. Thank you, Jeff. And here's Kevin Randall, of course, with his weekly report on what's going on in the skies. He's a retired Army Lieutenant Colonel, served three wars for us. Kevin, what's up?
3: Well, good evening, George.
0: Hi, buddy.
3: There are times when an interesting older cold case becomes hot again, such as the case of the UFO encounter from Cherry Creek, New York on August 19, 1965. The initial investigation was conducted by Jeffrey J. Gow of the old NICAP organization. He was on the scene within a matter of hours conducting interviews with the witnesses, and even the Air Force indirectly used his research in their investigation. According to the Project Blue Book record card, I quote, a silver object 50 feet long and 30 feet thick, end quote, was reported by Harold Butcher, the 16-year-old witness. He said that he had been in the barn milking the cows when the bull began to make a lot of racket, and I quote again, like I have never heard come from the animal before, end quote. Butcher went to the window to see what was bothering the bull, and beyond it was a football-shaped object. He said that as it descended, the radio in the barn was filled with static and the motor of the tractor that ran the milking machine failed. There were other EM effects reported, and there was a red vapor that drifted down from the UFO. The sighting was corroborated by his brother, Robert. Others who initially ran outside didn't see the UFO. Neighbors did report interference with their televisions. Gow reported that Kathleen Broham and three others watched the UFO when it returned about 30 minutes later. Five Air Force investigators were on the scene the next day. Although they found a purplish fluid, the consensus was that it was terrestrial. A state trooper found several places where the sod had been disturbed, where the UFO had hovered the night before. In the end, the Air Force labeled the cases unidentified. I found the case interesting because of the multiple witnesses, the EM effects, and the possible landing traces. All interesting effects of the landing, but nothing that was concrete. Then in 1996, Robert Gagansky, using Gow's report as a baseline, began his own investigation. He noted other sightings in the area at the time, which added a note of credibility to the initial sighting. Gagansky learned about the holes that Butcher had found in 1965. The holes were 2 to 3 feet deep and might have been made by the UFO's landing gear. More importantly, however, Gagansky learned of a man named Charlie Kerr who said that the flying saucer had landed on his property, which was about 2 miles from the Butcher farm. Gagansky said that he had been unable to find Kerr after so many years. Then, while giving a presentation in 2009, a man stood up and yelled, and I quote, I'm Charlie Kerr, end quote. Carroll said that he'd been working in his barn when the dogs began barking and howling. He looked out the window and saw a silver-gray saucer with a dome sitting on the ground. Kerr said the Air Force investigators had told him it was 60 feet in diameter. That's kind of an interesting point. The Air Force is telling him about the size of the object. The UFO sat on three legs. A ladder dropped out, and a small humanoid in a shiny silver suit climbed down. Kerr estimated that he was between 30 and 42 inches tall. He walked beneath the UFO, reached up for about 30 seconds, and then returned to the ladder. Once inside, the ladder retracted. Kerr's wife called the local police, and Air Force officers arrived to investigate. There, they found some impressions where the UFO had landed, but Kerr didn't remember if plaster casts had been made. Before they left, one of the airmen said to Kerr, and I quote, you didn't see a thing, end quote. Gagansky reported some of the details from his 2009 telephone interview with Kerr differed from those of his 2011 in-person interview. Gagansky thought it might be the vagaries of a long-term memory. Gagansky concluded that Kerr seemed sincere and didn't elaborate on his memories, and that's what we have for tonight, George.
0: And Kevin, how's your new book, UFO Sightings and Alien Visitations, doing?
3: It's doing really good, and I thank you for the help and the mention of the book. And I would like to mention that a book that I did, a science or action-adventure book, Global War, just dropped last week as well. So I've got two books that just came out.
0: Good for you, and thank you for what you do. Kevin Randall with his weekly UFO report. Tomorrow marks the 25th anniversary of the tragic 9/11 attack. Nearly 3,000 people lost their lives. Take a moment tomorrow to reflect that we will never, ever forget what they went through and what we've all gone through since then. 25 years, it's hard to believe. On our Friday show, we will talk with a survivor of 9/11, by the way. In a moment, the Illuminati. What is it and who is it? When we come right back on Coast to Coast AM.
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0: And welcome back to Coast. George Norrie with you. Isaac Weishaupt with us, an author, researcher, and podcaster. His work explores the hidden meanings behind pop culture, conspiracies, esoteric philosophy. Isaac has a background in engineering and a deep interest in occult systems, which help him bridge the gap between mainstream entertainment and the arcane by decoding the symbols, rituals, and belief systems woven into films, music, and celebrity culture. He was last on Coast to Coast about several months ago with Richard Serrett. Hello, Isaac. Welcome back.
1: Hey, George. My pleasure to be back here, and talking to you is a real honor for me, so thank you very much.
0: Looking forward to this. How did you get involved studying the Illuminati?
1: Well, you know, I was born and raised in the 80s and 90s, so I was always intrigued by the pop culture elements of secret societies and aliens and that kind of thing, right, with shows like X-Files. And it was, I was in the military. I was stationed over in South Korea doing a short tour when 9/11 happened. And one of the guys I worked with was telling me that I needed to read a book about the Illuminati and the New World Order by a guy named Bill Cooper. So I get back to the States and I buy Behold a Pale Horse, and I still got it. It's the first edition. And that book opened my mind up to all these kinds of, at the time, very exotic ideas. I didn't even know what any of these secret societies were. And then I got into researching David Icke and watching his lectures, and all this sort of became a fascination with me, an obsession of trying to understand what was going on with all of these groups. And in 2011, I started a blog, which it's IlluminatiWatcher.com, which I'm saying that because I got to explain my name, because I know to the astute listener, they're going to say, hey, wait a minute, this guy's name is Isaac Weishaupt? That's related to Adam Weishaupt, the founder of the Illuminati. Well, it's a pseudonym, okay? That's not my real name.
0: Okay.
1: It was a very foolish pseudonym I chose many years ago. But yeah, I was always fascinated by these like secret machinations, and I just always knew there was something going on beneath the surface, right? Like I was raised watching Stanley Kubrick movies. I saw Eyes Wide Shut in the theater in 99. Mm-hmm. And you know, Eyes Wide Shut is just loaded with all this sort of hidden esoteric idea of secret societies.
0: That's one of the classics, isn't it?
1: Yeah, it's absolutely fascinating. I've done many episodes on it. I did a lecture on it down in Las Vegas. And I think Kubrick was genuinely on the pulse of everything that was going on. I mean, if you look at 2001, A Space Odyssey, the man was, you know, 70, 80 years ahead of his time with understanding how AI was going to work. Even something as simple as the iPad type devices that they used. It's also fascinating when you look at his stuff through a lens of today. When you look back through the films, you can see that there seems to be a hidden message he was trying to convey to us. And that's kind of what leads me down this path of trying to research the Illuminati and all these secret societies is how it relates to pop culture, because I find pop culture and the occult a very fascinating overlap of topics.
0: Isaac, do you think the rituals that were in the movie Eyes Wide Shut continue today?
1: Absolutely. Absolutely. If you watch the movie, in the there's a final dialogue that Ziegler has with Bill Harford, which is Tom Cruise's character. And he basically lays out an idea that one could relate to the Jeffrey Epstein stuff. He kind of implies that, hey, there's a lot of people in here that you don't want to actually know who they are. This is very dangerous for you. And then implies that there's like a blackmail element to all of this. And, you know, without going too deep into the weeds on Kubrick, I read several books about the making of Eyes Wide Shut, which included a book called Cult and Occult by Peter Brooksmith. I bought this book from England. It was hard to track down, but this was the book that Kubrick used to analyze or to prepare to make Eyes Wide Shut, specifically the how do I say this properly on the radio? The scene where there's a lot of the controversial scene in Eyes Wide Shut, right?
0: And yeah.
1: In the book, the passage he was reading goes much darker than that. It goes into this concept of shunamitism, which is absorbing the energy of other people. And this is what I think could be related to this theory that there's, you know, 20 to 25 minutes cut out from the movie, which, by the way, Vivian Kubrick just recently came out and said that that wasn't true. I don't know. I obviously wasn't there, but if I'm understanding what he was researching for the film, I would believe that there's something darker that he was trying to expose to us through that film.
0: It was one strange movie, though, wasn't it?
1: Yeah, absolutely. Yeah, and you know, Kubrick was great at speaking to the subconscious. That's why his movies are just so fascinating. You know, I grew up watching A Clockwork Orange and The Shining, probably watched both of those too young, to be honest, but there was always something really interesting, and I think that I, like so many others, have a mind that is intrigued by the stuff that speaks to the subconscious. Like, I just finished writing a book about Twin Peaks and all of the occult symbolism in that show and the film and the books, because there's something that these artists are able to achieve when they create these films or any kind of work of entertainment or art. They're able to speak to the subconscious, and that's where it gets into this occult concepts that I really dig deep into with, you know, your Freud and Carl Jung and Edward Bernays and all that kind of stuff.
0: Isaac, what is the password?
1: It's Fidelio, as far as I know.
0: You got that right.
1: You know what's interesting, George? I don't want to hijack your show here with Kubrick talk, but the original password that they were planning on having for the movie was actually Oz, like Wizard of Oz. And that connects in so deeply with some of these crazy conspiracies about what they call going over the rainbow, which is about an MK Ultra trigger, which you also see in the movie because Bill Harford goes to the costume shop over the rainbow and under the rainbow. And again, this all ties into David Lynch as well. David Lynch obsessed with the Wizard of Oz. He thought about it every day. And you see the DNA of Wizard of Oz and this idea of going into other realms. You see that in Eyes Wide Shut and in the world of Twin Peaks.
0: We don't hear too much about the Illuminati like we did 15, 20 years ago. Why is that?
1: Yeah, that's interesting. That's kind of when I started creating content about this stuff online back in 2011, that was the term, right? It was, it's like calling a tissue a Kleenex. It's kind of the brand name for just a group trying to control the masses. And, you know, if you want to rewind the clock, if we want to go back to the beginning of it all, this was actually the Bavarian Illuminati was the second name of this group. Cause back in May 1st, 1776, Adam Weishaupt, in Germany there, he had created what was called the Order of Perfectibilists, which it was only 2 years later that he changed the name to the Illuminated Ones or the Illuminati, with the whole idea being that they wanted to evolve man into something else. And part of that evolution was, of course, inspired by the Age of Enlightenment that was going on at the time, but what they wanted to do was ultimately get rid of all authority, all religious authority, all state authority. And they wanted a sort of a government run by scientists and philosophers. Now, this is going to be a recurring theme once you research this stuff, because you'll find all the way back through ideas of the Platonic Empire or Manly P. Hall or Francis Bacon. They all wanted this sort of scientific government, which is part of what's called the Dark Enlightenment, which is kind of what's going on today. But to stick with the older Illuminati, what we're looking at is a secret society that wants to create a new world order to control the world. And their structure as a secret society means that they're doing things from the shadows. And that's what drives all the conspiracy theory and all the people intrigued by these ideas. You know, Adam Weishaupt said the strength of the order lies in its concealment. And that's where all the conspiracies start for the Illuminati.
0: Isaac, we're going to take a short break and come back and talk more about the Illuminati right here on Coast to Coast. Isaac Weishaupt with us, and we'll be back in a moment on Coast to Coast AM.
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0: Welcome back, George Norrie with you, Isaac Weishaupt with us. Isaac, in your opinion, who or what is the Illuminati?
1: Well, you know, I stand on the shoulders of giants, right? So I, reading books like Bill Cooper or James Shelby Downard, who discusses this from the perspective of what he calls the Freemasonic cryptocracy. He refers to it more of a secret society that isn't really held down to one specific set of constraints. And even Manly P. Hall, he said that the Illuminati was part of an even larger group. So what we're talking about is, I think David Icke kind of explained it best as like the spider web, and they kind of have different groups that run things in parallel to make things happen, right? And for me, my particular interests lie in occult symbolism, occult rituals, pop culture. And what I see when you ask, like, who is the Illuminati, I think it's people that are particularly using magical elements to change the world according to their will. And this is people like, you know, and I realize Aleister Crowley wasn't necessarily in the Illuminati, but he was a member of many esoteric orders and Freemasons and so on. And I think the principles and the ideas of what he was doing are some of the things that are embodied by the quote-unquote Illuminati of today, right? So, like, Aleister Crowley was doing rituals like the Amalantra working, where he was channeling Lamb, which was depicted as the first gray alien way back in 1917. And from there, Jack Parsons and L. Ron Hubbard, they were doing a altered version of the Amalantra called the Babylon working, which is what he used to manifest Marjorie Cameron. But the whole purpose for the Babylon working was to try to change the world as we know it. And it was the same exact goals of the Bavarian Illuminati: to get rid of religion, to change the social order into this other thing. And a lot of the ideas of the Illuminati, the Bavarian Illuminati, I should say, they sound okay. It sounds like, hey, every man should be free. We need equality. We need freedom from authoritarian regimes. And all those things sound nice on the surface. But what happens is you have to look at these orders and you find that within the orders there's hierarchy. And it's actually authoritarian from within the order. That was one of the problems with Adam Weishaupt's Bavarian Illuminati, when I forget the name, one of the guys was the one who kind of like spilled the beans on what was going on in the group, because he was kind of ticked off by how Weishaupt was treating him. But that's the problem, is that they promise one thing, but in reality what it is just another authoritarian control system.
0: I remember years ago talking about the Bohemian Grove. I haven't done that in years too, Isaac.
1: Right. Yeah. The Bohemian Grove. I mean, you know, I'm sure you and your listeners already know all this stuff, but like, we're talking this Northern California small town where the most elite people, I guess, right? You're talking, military leaders, presidents, politicians, corporate CEOs, artists and entertainers. They all kind of meet together. It's this boys club. And there's a lot of conspiracies about what really goes on there. And I find it interesting that, you know, the Manhattan Project was cooked up there, which is what gives us the first atomic bomb test, which, again, I look at things through the lens of pop culture and the occult. So when we talk about the Manhattan Project, you know, James Shelby Downer talked about this in King Kill 33. He implies that the Trinity test was to split the atom, is to break down these opposing polarities. And this is all basically energy magic rituals that the Freemasonic cryptocracy, as he calls it, that the cryptocracy is doing. It's sort of like a universe ritual that we all are subjected to in some kind of way. And it's hard to explain exactly. I guess like a better example would be from King Kill 33, is that the purpose of all of that was to lead down the path of the assassination of JFK, a very traumatic event. It literally changed the world overnight, just like 9/11. These are all very traumatic events that they use in a form of sort of death and rebirth rituals, in a way, to try to instill this change into the population in the world, into a new system that they have planned for us.
0: It may have evolved, but I don't think it's gone away. Do you?
1: No, absolutely not. I think that it's actually moved into the technology realm. I think that when you look at what's going on with AI and Silicon Valley and the pervasive use of surveillance, right? You got all these like flock cameras, you've got all this legislation, like there was an executive order signed last year to create basically a database that's consolidated with all the different branches of government. They would consolidate all the data from every person. And I think that what this is headed, what this heads towards is the plans of this philosophy called the Dark Enlightenment. And without going too deep in the weeds with the Dark Enlightenment already, but the idea is almost like what you see in the later seasons of HBO's Westworld, where they have this giant AI government. And it's sort of a precog system, a precognition system that predicts when someone's going to commit a crime so they can stop the crime before it happens, which is basically what those flock cameras are geared to do, is they're collecting data and eventually it will have an AI system with which it can prevent crimes from happening.
0: That was my next question. A number of AI practitioners, investigators, executives, inventors are concerned that AI could kill off humanity. Do you think it could get that bad?
1: You know, that's like the question I'm grappling with, because on the one hand, I do think that a lot of these Silicon Valley techno elite types, I think that they've seen a lot of science fiction, and what they describe in their plans for us, in the Dark Enlightenment plans, and this gets supported by the philosophies of the accelerationist named Nick Land and Curtis Yarvin, who Curtis Yarvin is an influence on your Peter Thiels, your J.D. Vances. And these guys all want to pursue this philosophy through what they call neo-cameralism. It's a neo-reactionary idea, which basically means, hey, you know what? The Constitution is actually a poor system. We need to get rid of that, because what that does is that allows the masses, who are kind of too stupid to govern themselves, that allows them a little too much power. And what we need is a scientific government, an AI system, which, by the way, this is all what the plans are going back hundreds of years, all the way back through the Platonic Empire. This was the plan. But the Dark Enlightenment and the AI system, that is where they want to take it. Now they're telling us, hey, AI is going to, it could kill all of us. And I don't understand exactly how that could happen. I'm not saying that it can't. To me, I'm not personally kept up at night, because when I use the AI tools, I don't see it as being this system from which it could destroy us. I mean, I don't know exactly how they think that would work. I don't know if they think AI would sort of hack into the nuclear codes and launch out the missiles. I don't really know where they're getting at. But the thing that scares me more so than their idea that, you know, some kind of ChatGPT bot's going to get on the internet and do things is where all of this originated from. And that is from the 1990s. There was this group called the CCRU, the Cybernetic Culture Research Unit. And this was over in England. It was this group that was run by Nick Land, that philosopher that is responsible for the accelerationist philosophy. And what they were doing is they were doing occult rituals. They were using Aleister Crowley type rituals to channel entities from another realm. Now, this other realm, they believe was AI. They think AI was talking to them. And it gets really wacky. It gets into like H.P. Lovecraft entities. And anyway, they call it the outside. And the outside is this AI entity from the future that's pulling humanity down this path of creating and manifesting itself from the future. And that is like the scary part, is that they were talking about this back in the 90s. And these are the circles of philosophers that the people like Curtis Yarvin, Peter Thiel, and J.D. Vance roll in.
0: Thinking back to the movie 2001 Space Odyssey, didn't Hal try to kill Dave, the astronaut?
1: Exactly. Yes, that's exactly how it went down. Kubrick's got another one right. And if you get into, so Arthur C. Clarke wrote the novel 2001 Space Odyssey for the screenplay for Kubrick. And if you read the following three novels by Arthur C. Clarke, 2010, 2061, and 3001, you find that the progression of mankind is, it's almost a Kabbalistic philosophy, because what happens is that Commander Bauman, he goes on to become the Star Child, but then there's, I forget the name of the other astronaut that was on the craft. He's dead in 2001, but what happens in by 3001, he's actually frozen in space, and this future civilization, a galactic civilization, picks him up, and they sort of thaw him out, and they say, hey, it's been 1,000 years, and boy, has a lot changed. And the things that have changed are, one, they no longer believe in God. Two, they actually are trying to evolve into something better, and that something better is digital consciousness, just like the monolith species was trying to show. They were trying to evolve mankind into this this digital consciousness, which is going to fulfill a lot of the plans that these occultists have, going back into the ideas of the Kabbalistic monad. But it's basically this idea of re-spiritualizing the material world.
0: Whatever happened to Skull and Bones? We used to hear a lot about them.
1: Yeah, I mean they're still running things, right? And the we're talking about the Yale Skull and Bones, of course. There's only a handful of members that they choose every year, and they're interesting because they do a lot of this occult rituals that you see in so many secret societies. They have this element of people getting into intelligence agencies from the Skull and Bones. They have their rituals where they get into a coffin and they confess their most embarrassing secrets. And some even suggest that they perform a sexual act that gets filmed as a form of blackmail. And when you look at all that in light of, like the Epstein files, you say, wow, that seems to be a common theme for these guys, is this weird sort of like blackmail initiation process of things happening in secret. But a lot of the people involved in the current cabinet, they actually do have some Skull and Bones memberships, so they're definitely still out there doing things.
0: In Space Odyssey, the second astronaut that was killed by hell was Dr. Frank Poole.
1: Ah, yes, there you go. Yep,
0: he was on a spacewalk when hell killed him, right?
1: Yeah, yep. And the books are really good. And Arthur C. Clarke is an interesting guy because very controversial fellow there. But he had a certain perception that we were going to re-spiritualize the material world, which some various thinkers have had this idea, including some Christians, that were like, I was just talking to Professor Diana Pasalka, and we were talking about Desjardins, and he was talking about the newest sphere, and he was a Christian, but he also had this vision of the future where mankind would end up living in this collected consciousness as a sort of, I don't know, evolved form. And that's kind of what happens here, is this idea that all these people can sort of surpass the material form of the human body and become something else.
0: It seems that all these organizations have gone undercover over the past few years. Is that your impression?
1: Yeah. Well, I think it's interesting because with the internet, you've got a lot of exposing of these things, but there's a control system to control the narrative about what's going on. Like, for instance, and I can only speak on my experience, I've been kicked off of YouTube twice now, and I'm rebuilding for my third time. And the thing that gets me in trouble, believe it or not, it's not when I talk about the Illuminati or the Freemasons. It's actually when I talk about certain celebrities. And I don't want to say the name. I've committed to not saying their names anymore, but there's two very famous female singers that every time I bring them up, I get in trouble. And recently I had a video taken down, and I was being very factual about my information. But they don't like the light from which I present the symbolism that is in their music videos. And this one singer, she got me kicked off, my second YouTube channel shut down. So what I think is going on is that they're okay with a little bit of what they call revelation of the method. They're okay with us talking about secret societies controlling things and trying to move society in a certain direction. I think what they don't like is when you expose the techniques from which they do it, and that's through celebrity culture, symbolism, and different occult type aspects like that, like magic.
0: Whatever happened to Freemasonry? Is it still out there?
1: Yeah, you know, I mean, it's a kind of the most powerful secret society. And we're talking about, of course, people know by now, like speculative Freemasonry. And this is and there's different flavors of it. You know, you got the Blue Lodge, which is your first 3 degrees, and then you get into the other sort of rites like York Rite or Scottish Rite. Most people talk about Scottish Rite Freemasonry. That's your 33 degrees that most people are familiar with. But what's interesting to me is that when you get into understanding the rituals and the ideas, you see themes of resurrection. And it goes back into Hiram Abiff, who built Solomon's Temple, which ties in further back to Osiris. And that's what you find with all of these secret societies like the Freemasons, is that it's actually based in a real heavy-duty ancient occult practice. And I think that what they're trying to do is instill this into today's society with today's humanity, with like this death and resurrection idea that man can somehow become God.
0: Isaac, where do we get your book, The Dark Path?
1: Well, you can get it on Amazon. I narrated it for Audible, or you can get signed copies at occultsymbolism.com.
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2: I'm at Decatur Township Station 73 in Canby, Indiana. 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
7: Firing up the crowd. I'm Sue Guzman, Fox News. Night number two of the Republican midterm convention, and President Trump once again delivering the keynote address.
8: If the Democrats get in, they'll destroy everything that we built. They'll ruin our country. So on election day, November 3rd, you got to do me a favor. You got to get out and vote, and you're going to pretend I'm on the ballot, because in a way I am on the ballot. Because if they get in, they're going to take away all of the things that we got, and we can't let that happen.
7: Vice President J.D. Vance also spoke at the convention.
9: So I'm asking you, my fellow Republicans, to remember that this November is so much more than red team versus blue team. It's so much more than having good politicians in Washington. It's about sending a message to the Democratic Party that if you send your crazies, we're going to send you packing.
7: And Democrats were also in Dallas claiming Republicans are ignoring what they call the affordability crisis. President Trump vowing to give all adult Americans a $5,000 dividend check should Republicans win in November. Fox's Jared Halpern tells us that the proposal comes with a hefty price tag.
10: If Republicans prevail in November and keep control of the House and Senate, President Trump promises,
8: I will issue a dividend to every adult citizen in the United States of America for $5,000.
10: That campaign pledge caught many Republican lawmakers off guard, distributing $5,000 checks to the roughly 270 million American adults would cost more than $1 trillion. Top Senate Democrat Chuck Schumer says President Trump is resorting to bribing the American people for their votes, calling it an insult to Americans and democracy. In Washington, Jared Halpern, Fox News.
7: A Florida man convicted in one of a series of killings that became known as the Hog Trail Murders. Daniel Owen Conahan has died by lethal injection in Florida. 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
14: Wanting more, uncovered. I'm Jarrett Lewis. Here's what's trending this hour. One thing Indianapolis City County Councilor Jesse Brown says is missing from the equation after a man was shot multiple times and killed by IMPD.
15: We haven't seen the body cam footage. We're not sure if Dallas Jett fired a weapon at all, but the Ring cameras sure seem to imply that he was not an active threat at the time he was shot nine times.
14: Brown spoke at Wednesday's budget hearing where IMPD Chief Tanya Terry said the department needs $400 million to retain officers and maintain the resources that keep Indianapolis safe. Chief Terry also says they are changing how they monitor flock cameras.
16: Tools that flock has made available, they recently made available in spring of this year, an AI-assisted auditing tool that is something that we are integrating into our auditing processes.
14: Terry told the City County Council on Wednesday that IMPD now conducts daily audits of officer searches, replacing spot checks, she said provided insufficient oversight. And an air traffic controller who was in Indy at the time remembers the 9/11 terrorist attacks. Mark Schneider says the magnitude of that day wasn't fully realized until the second plane hit the South Tower. He recalls the moment he realized every plane in the air needed to be grounded.
17: And it went from complete chaos to no airplanes in the air in about an hour and a half. And there were zero mishaps. The controllers, I've never been more proud of a group of individuals than I was on that day.
14: Two hijacked planes hit the World Trade Center. Another struck the Pentagon. Nearly 3,000 people were killed. I'm Jarrett Lewis on the level, on the go, and on WIBC.com. Now the forecast from the American Standard Cooling Weather Center.
18: Maybe some fog, a little bit of haze to start the day, a mix of sun and clouds, and 82 for your Friday. Noticeably less humid. Gets hot again over the weekend, near 90 by Sunday, and 90s are back next week. From the Fox 59 Weather Center, I'm Chief Meteorologist Brian Wilkes for 93 WIBC.
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0: And welcome back, George Norrie, along with Isaac Weishaupt, as we talk about strange groups. Isaac, these groups like the Illuminati, the Bohemian Grove, Skull Bones, the Freemasons, do they do some good?
1: That's a good question. Do they do some good? I mean, I guess it depends on your perspective of things, right? One thing that I see in common with a lot of these groups, they seem to have a problem with religion, particularly Christianity. So, I mean, if one doesn't like religion or Christianity, then I suppose you would think that's good. My problem with that is that when you get down into it, you'll find that oftentimes these groups, they subscribe to some level of Gnosticism or Luciferianism, meaning that they worship their own system, right? Like it's their system is a worship of, sometimes it's referred to as the sun or Sirius or the blazing star in Freemasonry. But these things all go back to this idea of Lucifer as this sort of force that's trying to enlighten or help mankind, kind of like the Prometheus, right? Stealing the flame from the gods to help humanity. And that's how they view the technology, is that this is the tool given to us by these outside forces, these rebel forces, trying to break us free from what they believe to be a prison planet. That's why they don't have a problem with this idea of uploading our minds into a digital matrix, because they want to escape this material prison that they believe that we are in.
0: Let's go to the phones. East of the Rockies, Josh is with us in the state of Michigan. Hello, Josh. Go ahead.
2: Gentlemen, awesome show. And when you have these different groups, there's always a veil of secrecy to them. A lot of people get confused by it. I think a lot of times a lot of these groups are just totally innocent. But you do have very religious people who don't like when you tamper with their flock. They don't want to be told that maybe there is not this, it isn't that. But it is 9/11, and I just think people should know, like you talk about groups, the fastest growing group in America is Islam, and America is changing considerably. It's turning into a third world country. You have a mayor in New York who's has friends that sided with the 19 hijackers on 9/11. You have communists running for mayor in Los Angeles. In Dearborn, Michigan, you have a mayor who's Islamic. So it is changing America. But did we really vote for this? I mean, I know there will always be different groups, but did we vote for America to be turned into a third world country? Because the political establishment and the corporate establishment want legal immigration. They want the third world is coming here to change America forever. I mean, what do they gain out of this? I mean, they live in gated communities. But what does it mean if you live in a gated community? Is that a free country? No, it isn't, right?
0: They seem to get cheap labor, do they not, Isaac?
1: You know, I kind of have a different take on some of that stuff. I think that the control system, they like to sell us things based on fear. There's always this exchange of supposed safety in exchange for privacy, right? Like that's what they did with 9/11. They passed the Patriot Act, and that they use things that exists. Like, I do believe that there should be some border security. I do believe that, you know, crimes happen. However, it's possible that what they're doing is trying to instill a certain fear. And the left and right, they both do this. They both take a boogeyman and they run it until you're terrified of things, and maybe they make you think that things are worse than they are. But I think what I look out for stuff like this, because I'm no different than everyone else. I'm subject to the same sort of fears that get dumped on me, like particularly with the AI thing right now. But what they're doing is they're spiking fear so that we are more easily controlled, right? Because once you look at your neighbor differently, or you're more skeptical and you kind of don't trust people and you think everything is dangerous and bad out there, then that opens up the door for an authoritarian, almost, you know, like system to come through. And that's what a lot of these secret societies are all about. They're all about, hey, you know what? Mankind, you're pretty evil. You're pretty awful. Why don't we step in and show you how to live? And we'll do it with our own authoritarian system.
0: Let's go to Douglas in Lincoln, Nebraska. Douglas, go for it.
3: All right, thank you very much. Would you say, in your opinion, that these groups are all working towards the same goal, or would they look upon each other as competitors, you know, with competing goals?
0: Most of them, I would guess, are the same people. Would you not say that, Isaac?
1: Yeah, I think that philosophically speaking, they're all connected. They might have different flavors of how they want it to look or who's in control, right? Because when you get down to people that are on this level of, you know, like the more psychopathic form of this stuff that are willing to coordinate mass rituals or events that, you know, maybe like a 9/11 or something like that. Like, you're talking about real psychopath people. So some of these people are, I would argue, more insidious than others. But when you look at the philosophical ideas, you find various aspects. You see this concept of cycles of time. There's always a fascination by these groups with trying to usher in whatever the next age is. Sometimes they'll call it the Golden Age. Sometimes they'll call it Kali Yuga. There was a book called Generations written in the 90s that a lot of these think tanks were studying. And they referred to this as the fourth turning. Now, what was interesting was that the fourth turning was predicted to happen in 2020. This is back in the 90s. They predicted it would happen in 2020, that we would have this mass event, which we know we had an event, and that would instill the cycles for the next thing, which when you talk about this stuff, you have to understand that I think there's an occult practice involved with all this, right? There's a famous quote. I want to say it was J.P. Morgan, where he said, millionaires don't study astrology, billionaires do. And that's what we're talking about, you know? But there's many more examples I could give. You've got Francis Bacon wrote about the New Atlantis in the 17th century. You got Manly P. Hall writing about what was his book called? The Secret Destiny of America. And they all have the same concepts. I mean, we're going back hundreds of years, all the way back to the Platonic Empire and even mythologies of Atlantis. It's always about this scientific class that will control the masses in this sort of proposed egalitarian utopia. But even within these own secret societies, they can't live up to their own ideas of egalitarian utopias. They have hidden agendas and hierarchies and initiation rituals and hazings and all kinds of stuff.
0: Isaac, we had a caller who would call quite often and all of a sudden just stopped calling, which was very unusual, and I thought maybe he had died or something. Tom tells me he's on the line for the first time in weeks. I'm going to go to him and chat with him for a little bit, then we'll go to your question. Cornelius in Louisiana, how the heck are you?
4: Well, George, I want to thank y'all for praying for me and everything, and some of the coastlies. I heard that lady wanted to send me some fortune cookies. I could probably use some good fortune, but my little flip phone, the SIM card messed up in it, and I'm trying to get another flip phone. This is one of these government free phones, so I got an Obama phone, some people call it. So I hope you can hear me and everything. And I'd like to ask Mr. Isaac, if he doesn't mind, those first two callers, they're pretty much right online. My dad was a Knights Templar and stuff, and he warned me about all this stuff. But, Isaac, what I've been having a problem with, my phone, if you look at the back of it, it looked like something went in there and tore it up. So I've been fighting against this AI because they're putting them all over here in Louisiana because we got a lot of power sources and stuff. I call it the Antichrist intelligence. And if you ever saw the show Person of Interest, which y'all go to Paramount Plus and watch that show, it's telling everything that would happen. It started in 2010 and ended in about 2018. And Colossus, the Forbin Project is another one. I know y'all mentioned HAL from Space Odyssey, but that was just one computer in one area. This AI has escaped, and RobbieStarbuck.com, he's suing Google AI and OpenAI for billions of dollars for ruining his life. And I, like I said, I hate AI. I think it's nothing but the devil. It's nothing but the Antichrist. People are praying to this thing, Isaac. Kim Commando has said, there people got an AI Jesus that they pray to online now and all like that and ask it questions, what to do. So we're in bad trouble. I think we've got maybe 5 years left. But my daddy, he had warned us. He said that COVID was nothing but a COVID operation to get us used to, oh, you're going to do what the government tells you to do, or else you're not going to get fed, or you're not going to get no money or anything like that. So I don't know if you read the Bible. I do believe in the Bible and that we're in the end times. So I, like I said, I call AI nothing but the Antichrist intelligence. And it's done a number on my, flip phone.
0: All right. Good to hear from you that you're okay, Corny. We did that, the wellness check with the police department, and they came back and told us it's your phone. So that was good. But nice to hear you. Go ahead, Isaac.
1: Yeah, that was a great call. I got questions. I want to know about the Knights Templar thing. I want to hear more about that. But anyway, because I do know that there apparently is an existing line of Knights Templar that, you know, I don't know. I guess it's the secret society still, obviously different from the 12th century Knights Templar. But as far as AI being the Antichrist, I mean, if you look at I believe it was Apple's first symbol they used for Siri, their AI, there's an 8-pointed star they used on one of the Apple products. I believe it was with the Siri or the AI or something. And that is very similar to the Star of Babylon, right? This is the Star of Babylon that Crowley talks about. And it's a reference to the Sophia, the goddess of Gnosticism. And then furthermore, J.D. Vance was recently just talking on some podcast or something about how that at these AI companies, when they retire one of the old AI models, that they have this very strange funeral ceremony and people are crying. And even J.D. Vance said it was like kind of satanic, which begs the massive question, because, you know, he's the vice president, obviously, because I'm not going to say the wrong thing here, but he's associated with Peter Thiel on some level. Peter Thiel helped basically fund his rise in politics. And Peter Thiel is very much part of this idea of pursuing the dark enlightenment and instilling this sort of AI Palantir global police state. And I do believe that the 2020 pandemic thing was a some kind of test run to see how things would go, how people would receive the instructions. There's a lot of weird things happening, but it's all part of a ritualistic takeoff. You know, like for instance, in Freemasonry, they'll have different rituals for different degrees in Freemasonry, and they'll require themselves to cover their eyes or cover their face. And this is it's all about isolation, and in order for a person to come out and be reborn. And that's kind of what it was. We had these lockdowns and we're isolated. And then sort of symbolically, ritualistically, we are reborn and we come back out into the world. And it's now a new world. And that's possibly, and you'll notice that right when the pandemic started, they immediately told us that those ATIP videos, the UFO videos, the GoFast and Gimbal and the FLIR UFO videos that the New York Times was reporting on, the government was like, yeah, those are real. And it all happened like within the same week. And I've always found that very interesting that we not only have this UFO disclosure age, but it was this strange ushering in of 2020, this decade.
0: Big time. West of the Rockies, Chris in Napa, California. Hey, Chris, go ahead.
5: Hey, good evening, gentlemen. Thank you for taking my call.
0: Sure.
5: Isaac, so anyways, you know, talking about, you know, your experiences with occultism, I live here in the San Francisco Bay Area, and you probably know this. There's a lot of that stuff going on up here, and it's been around for a long time. And I've actually got to see the kind of the darker side of the occult up close that kind of follows like sort of like the Aleister Crowley. But I also started about a year ago a small Christian YouTube channel, and I actually went up to Mount Shasta, and I actually got to speak with the cult up there, which they don't necessarily follow that. They don't follow the Aleister Crowley. They're more of the, you know, Helen Blavatsky theosophy kind of thing. And as Christians, I'm kind of looking at it, it's like, well, we both, as a Christian, we think that both of those are come from the same source. It's evil. but it's kind of a good cop, bad cop. So I just wanted to get your thoughts on that. And thanks again for taking my call, guys.
0: Okay, Chris. Go ahead, Isaac.
1: Wow, yeah, Mount Shasta. I mean, that's very interesting. I know Jay Widener, another great researcher. He
0: good guy, some, good guy.
1: Yeah, he is. He's great. I got to interview him not too long ago on my show. He had done some research on Mount Shasta, and there's a lot of sort of New Age influence going on there. And just like the caller suggested, there's this sort of theosophical connection there, which I was writing about in my Twin Peaks book, because that's very much, you know, Mark Frost was very much influenced with some of these ideas of theosophy, and it gets into like apocalyptic ideas and things like this. But yeah, I think that it's interesting when you talk about the New Age stuff. That's one of the things that got me interested in all of this occultism, because I don't tend to think that all these New Age ideas are bad. I'm not like one of those types that's like, oh, it's all evil, don't do it. But I'm an Orthodox Christian, and in Orthodoxy, I've read several books, like Father Seraphim Rose wrote a book called Orthodoxy and the Religion of the Future back in the 60s. And he, very much like Kubrick, was very prophetic on how things were going to turn out in the future. And he was saying that through pop culture, that they were going to instill these sort of New Age ideas. And it was kind of an insidious, almost a Trojan horse thing, which would then get people to accept the ideas of aliens and UFOs. And look, and that's not a commentary on aliens or UFOs. I know this is like a huge, like, you guys are huge into paranormal. I've done my own UFO hunting. I've done ghost huntings. I've done sky watching with the Bledsoes. I mean, I've seen some stuff that I don't know how to explain. Like, I believe in the paranormal. But if you read some of the Orthodox Christian literature, they'll tell you, like, hey, all of this stuff is tied into getting people away from Christianity. Now, I don't necessarily know that it means it's Satan or evil or the devil, because if you even in the history of Christianity, there were angels that perform miracles. You know, that is arguably an alien. That's arguably a different kind of entity. So there's good and evil with the supernatural elements, and a lot of that stuff seems to happen up there in Mount Shasta.
0: Why do there seem to be so many conspiracies behind all this, Isaac?
1: Man, I think it's because there's no explanation for it, and we're left to come up with our own ideas. And this is what, you know, drives me every single day to research more and more to try to figure out, like, what the heck is going on.
0: We'll come back in a moment with Isaac Weishaupt and take final phone calls right here on Coast to Coast AM.
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1: Dr. Mehmet Oz, he is the administrator of the Centers for Medicare and Medicaid Services. 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
2: 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It's going to be a lot of fun, so check it out. It's Strange Universe.
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1: 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One, just go to the website, coasttocoastam.com. Right at the top of the homepage, it says Insider. 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

0: And welcome back, George Norrie, along with Isaac Weishaupt, and we are talking about the strange and unusual of the Illuminati. Any new groups that are popping up, Isaac, or is it just the old ones?
1: Yeah, actually, Peter Thiel just got revealed to have a group called Dialogue that was based upon similar ideas that what I was talking about earlier with the Dark Enlightenment. And, you know, that's where it gets into kind of this new territories that, you know, Epstein could have been involved with a lot of cryptocurrency stuff and a lot of the tech ideas of AI and robots, and it gets into all kinds of wacky stuff. But yeah, there's still other groups popping up.
0: All right, let's go to Mark in Ohio to get us started. Go ahead, Mark.
2: George, you're Navy colleague back at you.
0: Yes, you are.
2: Yeah, buddy. Anyway, George, just real quick, I wondered if Thomas out in La Jolla, California, has called in lately.
0: He called in last night.
2: Oh, I missed it then, I guess. Yeah, I like to hear his comments. He's a real intuitive guy. Anyway, George, real quick, Isaac mentioned earlier, you know, Francis Bacon, and reminded me of the time I read my World Civ book recently. I'm thinking about writing a letter to a congressman. Anyway, something Bacon said, either in his Novum Organum, no less, was about published in 1620, where he said that he was looking for minds washed clean of opinions. And then he must have had a good sense of humor, too. But anyway, and then he mentioned his the idols of the marketplace. He talked about, you know, how ideas become spread like wildfire. Idols of the marketplace and idols of the theater. He talked about there were four or five different areas he went into. But anyway, you know, I wonder, George, when you head on the time traveler, John Peters biographer, you had him on a while back.
0: Yes.
2: It's been about a year ago, maybe.
0: Oscar.
2: And I wondered. Yeah, his biographer. And I wondered if you had asked him. I didn't remember. As to the conditions of society, what the conditions of society were in 2036, if there had been, you know, he mentioned his timeline, this biographer mentioned, and then we're getting into Brian Greene, you know, talking about timelines, which he, you know, the physicist Brian Greene, talking about different timelines, but, anyway, in 2036, he said that things, you know, so and so happened, that happened, that didn't happen, and so on. I wondered if you'd ask him specifically, you know, about the conditions were at, you know, at that time.
0: We talked a little bit about it, and things aren't any dramatically changed. They continue to do what's happening right now. What do you think the future holds with this, Isaac?
1: Yeah, you know, that's interesting. You would bring up the Francis Bacon stuff. You sound pretty knowledgeable about that. The one thing of his that I saw that stands in my mind is that he apparently was the one that came up with this concept that it's better to entertain people in order to get a message across than to directly lecture at them, which is what informs my whole view of study, right? I'm always into the pop culture stuff. Like that's the gateway. That's the thing. I think that's the reason that, you know, I talk about certain artists and they got to shut my YouTube channel down, right? I think it's because that's the truth. And then, you know, surely everyone's heard all the various theories that Francis Bacon was actually the author of Shakespeare's works, which would further sort of embody that idea that entertainment is like the influence system, and it's almost like a form of subtle mind control in a way.
0: Let's go to Ruth in Maryland. Hello, Ruthie. Go ahead.
3: Hi, George, and thank you for taking my call, and welcome back, Cornelius. We're glad you're back. And Isaac, I have to tell you, I'm a Clockwork Orange fan, too. I used to have a really cool Clockwork Orange shirt. It was Alice Cooper Clockwork Orange shirt. Too bad I don't still have it. But I wanted to ask you about a secret society called the Knights of the Golden Circle. I believe they were started back in the 1850s. And were they part of the Illuminati? And was Jesse James and John Wilkes Booth in the society?
1: Yeah, so I'm not familiar with that. I'll be honest with you. At first I thought you were going to talk about the Golden Dawn, which is kind of something I'm more familiar with. But I'm not familiar with the Knights of the Golden Circle. The Alice Cooper shirt sounds awesome, though. I've always been fascinated by Clockwork Orange. I've got a whole sleeve of tattoos of Stanley Kubrick stuff. So anyway, yeah. Sorry, I'm not a good source for that question.
0: What do you think it was about Stanley Kubrick that allowed him to make the kind of movies he made about those groups?
1: I think what happens is sometimes if you get in the circle of folks and you see some things, I think that there's like this two-way blackmail thing. And, you know, as the theories go, and Jay Widener was one of the pioneers of the theory about the Apollo 11 fake moon landing, in The Shining type stuff with 2001 A Space Odyssey. I think that he maybe had been part of the system for a minute, and when he got into some of the inner workings, maybe he didn't like what he saw, and then he decided he was going to sort of subtly expose it, because that would make sense as to why he basically left America after, I think it was after he filmed 2001, he left and never came back. And he didn't want to fly. And a lot of people thought that, oh, he was just this kind of eccentric director. But I think he was in fear of people reaching out and touching him. You know what I mean?
0: Big time. Let's go next to Mark in Ventura, California. Hey, Mark, go ahead.
4: Hi, you guys. Bacon is actually a Illuminati family. And the Knights of the Golden Circle, absolutely Illuminati. Jesse James robbing the train's banks to raise money for the Confederacy. Now, you say you got canceled on YouTube there because you're messing with Tavistock Institute, which is run by the Royal Institute for International Affairs, right? So you're messing with Olympians. Like in Napa Valley, California, Maurice Strong out of Canada, not only is he Illuminati, but he's Olympian. That's the creme de la creme of the Illuminati. Now, these people, you could find them if you look on the list of the Committee of 300 or Trilateral Committee. They're going to have their family name there, or they're going to have the name of their representative there. And also, what I wanted to bring up, Yale and Skull and Bones, that was started by Nodiah Russell. He was Jewish. With James Pierpont, they started the Skull and Bones over at Yale. And the Olympians, George Soros, real name Georgi Schwartz, he was, I think, Hungarian Jewish, makes the money for these Olympians, this Illuminati, through the Quantum Fund. I mean, this guy can actually ruin economies of whole countries. And, you know, with the devaluation of currencies and so forth. And George, are you any relation to George Nouri, spelled with a K-H? He was the Grand Secretary for the Masons for the District of Lebanon and Syria. That was back in 1998. It's a Nouri, but it's a different spelling. And that's all I wanted to say here.
0: Now, not that I know of, but you never know about what happened a long time ago. Go ahead, Isaac.
1: Hey, your callers are not playing around tonight. They know their stuff, my goodness.
0: They know their stuff. They are ready.
1: Yeah, so Tavistock, that I did a 4 or 5 episode deep dive into MK Ultra, and Tavistock inevitably comes up with these kinds of schools of thought. I do think that the MK Ultra was not a failure. I don't think that was a failed program, because when you read through the literature of, because I'd basically read through several books ranging from, you know, wild conspiracy talk all the way up to Poisoner in Chief, which is about Sidney Gottlieb, the guy who was running MK Ultra. And, the one thing that seemed to show up in a lot of the official sources was that the people in charge of all this, they didn't want it to just be this program to battle, you know, communist brainwashing and all this stuff that you read about. What they were looking at was a control system for everyone. They wanted to find a way to control everyone's mind, you know, in America. So I have no doubts that Tavistock, being the sort of British arm of this MK Ultra program, and the MK Ultra, which, of course, you know, when you get an MK Ultra, you inevitably talk about how the Beatles and the dentist for the Beatles was basically giving them LSD, and that connects into MKUltra as well. But they know how to psychologically control us, and you know, it's that Roman bread and circus idea that through the entertainment they can steer humanity, because it speaks to the subconscious and the emotional level of the viewer.
0: First time caller Rosa is with us in San Diego, and if you're a first time caller, I invite you to call that line. Go ahead, Rosa.
5: Hi. I was just wanting to know, I mean, I see a correlation, but I mean, I could be wrong because I'm into these whole conspiracy theories and stuff. But I saw a video about somebody warning us about the secret evil global group was looking towards centralized authoritarian one world governments, which also seems to sound like DSA, you know, the Democratic Socialists of America. If you look at their agenda, it's pretty similar, you know, communism. And also the COVID shots, it's also been found that that Gates and Epstein were involved in the mRNA, you know, the COVID-19 shots, and they were also pumped with HPV virus, which causes cancer, and abortion pills.
0: What'd you think of that vaccine, Isaac? Did you look into it?
1: I did. You know, I reluctantly looked into it. I had never given it a thought until 2020 came upon us, and I thought, okay, well, here's this rabbit hole. And I went down the rabbit hole, and actually did 8 episodes, which I've removed since then, because I came to the realization that I don't want to be involved in other people's health decisions. You know, I don't feel like I've got a role in that or a place in that. What I had found looking into all of that was, there's a lot of justification for both sides of this argument, right? And I think it comes down to, you know, people's personal choices and people's personal health. And right, that's kind of where I stand on all that stuff. But the caller, to address, you know, the Epstein thing, I think is interesting, because it ties into this what we call the transhumanism movement. And I had written about transhumanism pretty heavily in my first book back in 2012, which ironically, George, you're actually in that book. You're in the beginning chapters. I talked about some of the influences that got me researching the occult, the Illuminati, because it was my first book I had ever written. And you've got a whole section in there, a whole paragraph for Coast to Coast. So this is a big honor for me to be on your show. But the ideas of transhumanism is something that they've always been obsessed with, right? And 15 years after I wrote this first book, we're still looking at it. And Jeffrey Epstein down at Zorro Ranch, we know that through the New York Times article, they straight up told us there was this transhumanistic DNA plan to populate the planet. And he was doing experimentation and experimenting on people there, we'll say, allegedly. And I had recently been researching his connections to a robot creator named David Hansen, who runs Hansen Robotics with one of the lead robotics engineers, a guy named Ben Gertzel. And there's all these connections on the Epstein list of these emails where there's discussion about them trying to fund, to the tune of millions and millions of dollars, these robots that, I mean, they were designed, the images that they drafted up made it look very like a sexy robot. Worse yet, some of the robots looked juvenile, we'll say.
0: Oh, jeez.
1: I mean, again, it gets deep in the weeds with crazy stuff, but it's interesting because David Hansen, the engineer of Hansen Robotics, he had created a Sophia robot. And this robot was part of the Bina 48, which is another robot that I talked about in my book. But to sum it up, David Hansen and his wife are members of a magical organization, allegedly called the Ordo Templi Orientis, which was run by Aleister Crowley. So you see, there's just a couple degrees of separation between major league ritual magic occultists like Aleister Crowley and transhumanistic pursuits by Jeffrey Epstein and Peter Thiel and all these nefarious groups working together.
0: Isaac, keep in touch with us. We love your information, okay?
1: Oh, absolutely. Thanks for having me on. Appreciate it.
0: We shall be back in a moment to talk about the power of crystal skulls right here on Coast to Coast AM.
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7: 25 years since 9/11. I'm Ted Lindner, Fox News. Today, Friday, marks a quarter century since the terrorist attacks in New York City, the Pentagon, and Shanksville, Pennsylvania. 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
8: On September 11th, 2001, 19 hijackers associated with the terror group Al-Qaeda began a series of attacks on targets in the U.S., the deadliest terror attacks on American soil in a country's history. Almost 3,000 lives were taken that day at the World Trade Center towers in New York City, the Pentagon in Washington, D.C., and near Shanksville, Pennsylvania, where United Flight 93 crashed when passengers attempted to retake the plane. This year, there's an additional moment of silence at the 9/11 observance ceremony in New York City to honor the thousands of people who've been lost since the attacks due to 9/11-related illnesses. In New York City, Tanya J. Powers, Fox News.
7: Later this morning at that ceremony in New York City, Vice President J.D. Vance will be there representing the White House. He'll join victims' relatives and the four former U.S. presidents, former President Bush, who, of course, was in office when the terror attacks happened, former President Bill Clinton, as well as former Presidents Obama and Biden as well. President Trump will pay his respects at the Pentagon Memorial in D.C. Various speakers took the stage in Dallas Thursday night for the final night of the midterm convention, with none bigger than the final two. First Vice President J.D. Vance making the case for Republicans in November.
9: It's the first in the last 80 years to reverse the border invasion. Under Donald Trump's leadership, we have seen the foreign-born share of our population drop by 3 million people. That's illegal aliens that we sent back home.
7: And it was on to the keynote address featuring the president.
10: Our country has never done better. We're taking in trillions, trillions of dollars.
7: We're now less than 2 months away from the midterms. 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
13: Making a change with them. I'm Jarrett Lewis. Here's what's trending this hour. IMPD is stepping up oversight of its Flock camera system. Chief Tanya Terry says officers are now subject to daily audits of how they use the cameras.
14: As I've shared with you in separate communications that were fairly detailed, a draft policy that we've developed where we've made multiple changes and improvements to that.
13: Terry says the goal is to strengthen accountability and add safeguards to prevent misuse of Flock data. The Indiana Supreme Court considering whether the state's abortion ban violates religious freedom protections. Chief Justice Loretta Rush questioned the state's argument that abortion cannot qualify as a religious exercise.
15: If these women declared that based on their, they have changed their behavior based on their constitutionally protected rights, how does that not be enough to get them past standing and ripeness?
13: State Senator Shelley Yoder, who opposes Indiana's abortion ban, said the case before the Supreme Court will determine whether Indiana protects religious freedom. And training for the worst-case scenario was routine for Hoosier fighter pilot Chris Colbert before 9/11. Colbert flew an F-16 to escort Air Force One that day.
16: You know, we don't talk about this quite a bit, and we're not very well known, and we like it to be that way. One reason for that is that when we took off that day, our mission was not to escort Air Force One.
13: Colbert says President George W. Bush decided to leave the F-16 pilots who had been escorting him in Nebraska. He and his co-pilot then picked up Air Force One and escorted it through the skies with no other planes flying. I'm Jarrett Lewis on the level, on the go, and on WIBC.com. 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
17: Maybe some fog, a little bit of haze to start the day, a mix of sun and clouds, and 82 for your Friday. Noticeably less humid. Gets hot again over the weekend, near 90 by Sunday, and 90s are back next week. From the Fox 59 Weather Center, I'm Chief Meteorologist Brian Wilkes for 93 WIBC.
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1: The power of crystal skulls. In a moment, the Reverend Sarah Nash joins us to talk about them, and we'll take your calls in the last hour of the program right here on Coast to Coast AM. Sea Crane has what you need to stay ready when severe weather knocks out the power. 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

0: And welcome back. George Norrie with you. The Reverend Sarah Nash with us, founder of the White Light Express, a clairvoyant and ordained minister who has spent more than 25 years teaching about the paranormal and the mysteries of the universe. And for 16 years, she studied crystal skulls and the legend of the 13 crystal skulls, introduced to them by a Mayan priest, later fulfilling prophecy by discovering her own crystal skull. Sarah Nash on Coast to Coast. It's been a while, Sarah. How you been?
1: Oh, it has been a while. I've been great. Actually really busy writing, visiting. The White Light Express has its 25-year anniversary coming up. So that's kind of a big deal. 25 years of prayers. And let's remember, you don't have to pay to pray.
0: Not at all. How did you get involved in such kind of spirituality?
1: Oh, my life. Yeah, no, my mother thought that I needed an exorcism at a really young age, took me to a priest who was the first person who actually validated me. But my fascination with crystal skulls happened because, well, as a Jungian analyst, I'm actually the world's most skeptical psychic, but I had a dream about this old man. And he was holding up skulls over his head. Now, I never really got into any of the whole rigmarole or any of the legends or anything. I was really interested in aliens, paranormal situations with ghosts. And because I've had my own NDA, yeah, I have that. Near-death experience. Don't talk about it. When I had my dream as I looked it up immediately the next day, and this was back in 2009, 2010, and I looked up old man crystal skulls, and the first thing that popped up on Google was Hunbat's men. And there was the man that I'd had that dream about. And it was shocking. Really, really shocking. Like I said, I'm skeptical. That's like my first go-to is it's not a ghost. It's not an alien. It's not something spiritual. It's something that our mind is making up. And so when I get confirmations like these, this is what kind of puts me over the line into the supernatural and the paranormal. But, and then I had to meet him immediately. I began writing, and asking. And so when I finally did meet with Hunbat's on the solstice during the,
0: And he was the Mayan priest, but Mayan priest, right?
1: Yeah, absolutely. And Patricia and Daniel Cardona, they run the Cosmic Mystery Schools, but Hunbat's had his own crystal skull. And when I met him, he said, you know, you're not magical. What's inside of you is magical. And, you know, that was my first, I think, moment of bruised ego. I'm like, I'm not magical. I wanted to be magical. We all want to be magical.
0: How old, Sarah, are crystal skulls generally?
1: Well, old. Old as the earth. They're carved. I mean, the Maya and the Aztecs used skull imagery, and they carved stone, jade, obsidian, and other materials into sacred objects. But the famous large quartz skulls that claim to be ancient Mesoamerican artifacts, they've not held up well under scientific examination. So there are several examples of how evidence of modern cutting and polishing techniques. And this doesn't prove that there wasn't an ancient person that never carved anything resembling a skull from crystal. It means that we lack any credible archaeological evidence for the grand tradition described in what we would call modern crystal skull lore. They're old. Of course they're old, but I mean, basically we can go back to the early 19th century. And it starts with the Mitchell Hedges skull and others, the Smithsonian skull, but, we don't have any real evidence, but I'm not going to say that doesn't mean something.
0: How did they carve them out so smoothly?
1: Well, they used rotary. It's
0: yeah,
1: modern.
0: They have power
1: it's
0: tools,
1: modern
0: right?
1: Technology. When we look at the documentation is that they were probably used with diamond cutting skills and just it's all modern tooling. There's no evidence that shows that that it's done by ancient hands.
0: Well, that's an interesting take. What do you mean by that?
1: Well, you know, when we go back to religious and spiritual traditions, okay, and this is like following Isaac too, because almost everywhere skulls and bones have represented mortality, our ancestors, saints, wisdom, initiation, those kinds of things. Christian traditions preserved relics of saints, right? Buddhist and Hindu traditions sometimes bring in human remains or skull imagery as reminders that we are impermanent, that we're going to transcend. But the Mesoamerican civilizations used a lot of skull imagery really extensively. But European Christianity developed, what is that, memento mori? Remember that you will die, basically. Mm-hmm. Different cultures really interpret the image differently. There's a basic message that keeps returning. Life is temporary. What are you going to do with it?
0: But are you saying that they were carved out from ancient mechanical abilities?
1: No, not at all. In fact, quite the opposite. I'm saying that it was modern. Anything ancient that we have that is representing a skull is the tooling on it is completely different.
0: Well, when you say modern, what do you mean by that?
1: Well, I think it's important to go with what the prophecy, right? The 13 skulls prophecy and where that came from. And so we don't know, not anything resembling the documentation that we'd expect for a genuine ancient prophecy. There's no known Maya codex containing the 13 skulls prophecy. And there isn't a recognized pre-Columbian inscription laying out the story either. The crystal skull story accumulated layers during the 20th century. And it really became intertwined with a lot of New Age teachings. And the indigenous attributed prophecies like Atlantis and extraterrestrial narratives that came later. So when somebody says ancient Maya prophecy says that there's 13 crystal skulls, my next question is, you know, which Maya text? And that's where the historical trail becomes really, really thin. But I also want to point out that, our crystal skulls today represent a kind of a modern form of ancestor symbolism.
0: What is the legend, Sarah, of the 13 crystal skulls?
1: Mostly that when there are 13 skulls, that when they come together, then we're supposed to have this sacred moment of revelation, aka disclosure, perhaps. It's about a doorway opening, if you will.
0: Have these 13 skulls all been found?
1: No. Okay, so this is where I want to step in with what I do know from a really personal place, because, again, I've only had this experience with crystal skulls for about 15 years, and I have my own, and the way I have a 13-pound rose quartz crystal skull, and her name is Leah Rose, and she's traveled. She likes to visit people. She's sat with some of the grandmothers, and she's been to Sedona. She's sat in a couple of conferences, and so I give her the personality that I feel is best suited for the vibration, the rose quartz vibration, right, of love and that heart-based stuff. But So I have actually met someone who claimed to be part of creating or spreading the 13 skulls story. And this was in Mount Shasta. And this was, what, 2012. My husband was with me. This guy in this crystal store, you know, we walked in because at that point I had a very small jasper. It was carved out of jasper and a crystal skull that I had found at a different store, a different mm-hmm. crystal store. But, he said to me, well, which one of the original 13 crystal skulls do you want? I have like 30 in the back.
0: Jeez.
1: And yes. Yeah, what he said, though, was that he and a few of his friends that were in the selling the crystal trade, which was part of this New Age movement that in the New Age really isn't new, but the pushing forward of. And what was it that Isaac said earlier? Somebody said in the first half of your show, George, idols are the marketplace. Like it was all about capitalism and how could they really influence people to buy more crystals and to really get involved with it. So because this 13, the prophecy really asks us to become involved in something and pushing something forward. And I believe what that something is disclosure. So what fascinated me really about this man telling me that he and his friends, back, I think he said it was the late 70s or maybe the early 80s, they came up with this plan to, you know, promote crystals and, make it more so that people would make it more so than. To make it better for people to become more involved, say at a very personal level, with their stones. So, like I said, I didn't really care whether his claim was true. Basically, what I did was I found myself sitting across from someone who was essentially saying, you know, this ancient legend, it may not be ancient at all. And, you know, here's the thing. It didn't destroy my interest. It really didn't. It deepened it, because then the question for me became, how does a story become sacred? I mean, how many generations have to repeat something before the folklore becomes traditional? And, you know, can a modern myth carry a psychological truth?
0: Well, how many of these 13 skulls have been reunited?
1: Well, 30, I don't know.
0: 30 13. Out of 13, you said 30? Yeah.
1: Well, 13 is really, it's like an irresistible number. It carries associations with lunar cycles, transformation, feminine symbolism, and Christian imagery through Jesus. Yes,
0: well, this guy that you mentioned, though, can't have all the skulls. I'm sure of that.
1: No, that's just the point. He was being irreverent about it, because there's not 13 crystal skulls, whether they're crystal or rose quartz or granite or, you know, a different kind of sediment or what have you. The thing is that it was promoting an idea to push something forward, both to promote capitalism, but also to get people really interested in what crystals can do for them. And really, you know, it's really difficult to take the skull imagery and make it irreverent. There's something that happens to us. I mean, it's like we all have a skull, right? I mean, it's like, it's again, it represents that whole mortality part of it, and the sacred essence behind it. Well, okay, let's consider a wedding ring. So chemically, nothing happens to the gold during the ceremony, right? But nobody's going to actually argue that the ring means exactly what it meant while it was sitting in the jeweler's case. So the same thing goes with a crystal. We see something when we walk into a store, but a skull makes it far more personal. So,
0: but these 13 skulls could be scattered throughout the planet, right?
1: Well, absolutely, but that's on the presumption, George, that this prophecy is really a prophecy. Because, you know, my information was that this was a made up prophecy in order to promote an idea. So I've always moved forward from that place because it felt the most accurate to me, which is why I began studying skulls. So one of the things that we have to ask ourselves, I mean, this story didn't really become anything until we started this whole, again, this quote unquote new age, this era of new age belief. Now, let's go back to Humbat's men though. Let's go back to my dream and why it blew up in my face. And I had to find out more.
0: All right.
1: So I had this dream. And then this man appears who is a real man and he has a real practice and he's a real Mayan priest. So I go visit him and he tells me what he tells me. So he has his own teaching about crystal skulls. So we can't ignore the oral tradition of our indigenous people. And that I think is what becomes very important. So did the myth persist before, or did it get really pushed forward after this whole prophecy, the marketing behind the prophecy began? Like, it had to begin somewhere. That's where everyone that I know of comes up against silence.
0: Is the Mayan elder, Humbat's men, still alive?
1: Mm-mm. Excuse me. No, he's not. He passed away. Oh, gosh. I'm so sorry. I can't remember. I think about
0: 2012.
1: No, he passed away after that. I met him in 2011, 2010.
0: 2016, it says.
1: Okay. Yeah. But, I have been in contact with Patricia and Daniel Cardona, and they carry on his tradition.
0: Well, back to the skulls for a moment. Are you saying that these 13 skull legends are not real?
1: Well, yeah, that's exactly what I'm saying, but that doesn't make it meaningless. I mean, because I guess yes and no, because historical truth and symbolic truth are not identical things. What I'm saying is that we don't have a meaningful historical basis to fall back on. What we have is this influx of this supposed prophecy. But with regard to 13 skulls coming together, there's nothing, there's no real evidence that that is a true indigenous prophecy or story. We know that the skulls themselves, there may be more than 13. Again, there could be 113. There could be 13. You know, it's that number. It's the number that causes people to become, really invested in it. You know, our brains are extraordinary relationship machines. You know, we name cars. Children give names to stuffed animals, and this is something that endures. When we can really put a personality or something, what do they call that when we're, when we give meaning to something that is essentially not sentient or conscious, and then suddenly it becomes that. You know, I can say that becoming something psychological doesn't make it trivial.
0: Sometimes. We're going to take a short break, Sarah. When we come back, let's talk about the power of a crystal skull.

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0: Gas prices are up another nickel today. $4.27 now.
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0: And welcome back, George Norrie, along with the Reverend Sarah Nash, as we talk about crystal skulls. Sarah, if I recall, didn't you bring your crystal skull to our Beyond Belief television taping years ago?
1: I did. That was Leah Rose. And she's quite remarkable. she's the one that came to me in Port Townsend, Washington. I was walking through the small Victorian town there, and in the window there was a beautiful, beautiful rose quartz skull that I didn't see at first. It was my girlfriend who spotted it, and so eventually, you know, we went into the store, and I finagled my way. She wasn't for sale. Excuse me. And the owner, you know, he kept looking at my girlfriend and myself, and you know, she'd been my best friend for half of my life, actually. And he caved, and he let us walk out with it. And, you know, one of my biggest regrets was not just taking ownership of her right at the beginning, because now I have this on again, off again relationship with this beautiful piece of stone. And it's interesting because, you know, she weighs 13 pounds exactly too. There's that number.

0: That's a good sized crystal skull.
1: It is. Yeah. What I love about her is that she is carved out of rose quartz. So I think there's a distinction there. Rose quartz and, you know, the skulls that people have, because there are so many out there that are there. Some of them are mass produced. Some of them are made very lovingly by, craftsmanship. With great craftsmanship by creators that put a lot of love and energy and even like Reiki into the work that they do. But rose quartz in spirituality is about love and compassion and emotional healing. And it's been that way for generations. For me personally, the symbolism of love matters hugely. I don't think spiritual power without love is particularly interesting. Right. I mean, power alone is just power, and love changes its direction. And so she sits on my altar space, and I'm not a witch, okay? The minute you say altar, people are like, ah. But I light candles for the White Light Express and the people who send in their prayers. We've had thousands and thousands for the last 25 years, probably about 15,000 prayers come in. And I've had so many remarkable stories behind that. But speaking of remarkable stories, one of the things that I did kind of want to head back to was with regard to those prophecies about, you know, the 13 crystal skulls and what mm-hmm. have you. I think more importantly, it's about disclosure. Essentially, when all 13 were supposed to come together, there was going to be this event that would allow something to happen. And so we're all waiting for that something to happen. I think that something is disclosure.
0: That's interesting. And how would the 13 come together? From 13 different individuals who might own them? Some kind of a convention? What do you think?
1: Right? I think there should be. And actually, there are quite a few really amazing conventions all around the United States and the world, actually, where people bring in their crystal skulls. But, you know, again, what we have, and I'm guilty of this too, this ownership thing. You know, we don't own our skulls though. And talk to anybody who's an aficionado of the crystal skull mythology and the whole caretaking. We are caretakers. We don't own them. They don't own us. It is a caretaking thing. And, you know, I think the more ego that you have behind what you're doing and the more money behind it, though, I think sometimes the original purpose can get lost. You know, I went to Sedona and there's this beautiful place out there and I can't recall what it's called. Actually, they have a huge labyrinth and you and I have talked about labyrinths on a number of occasions, but, I think it's a retreat center. They had about 6 or 7 really amazing, huge crystal skulls. A couple of them were larger than Leah. And, you know, 13 pounds of rock, carrying that around. You know, going through airport security is always fun, you know. There have been a couple of times, you know, I have a little, because I carry her with me. I'm not going to check her, of course. But I just, you know, I let them know that I am an ordained reverend. I have my credentials with me. And you know, because they tend to look at you very strangely, like, what is this? Because, and I've seen what it looks like when it goes through the scanner.
0: Yeah, exactly.
1: It always raises alarms. So, what I really want to talk about too, though, is the consciousness behind these crystals. I mean, you know, do they have consciousness or do we apply consciousness to them?
0: And that labyrinth I think you were talking about is called MAGO, M-A-G-O. I'm pretty sure that's it.
1: That doesn't ring a bell, but yeah, there's labyrinths all over the place. I have one. I have a 33-foot labyrinth in my backyard. So
0: this one's 48 feet wide. It's pretty good size. Well, back to the skulls for a moment. Do they possess a certain power about them?
1: You know, I think they act as an amplifier. And so my answer is yes, and no. I mean, technologically, crystals can function, within resonant and electronic systems, right? So metaphysically, people have used that word amplifier for a really long time. So psychologically, I mean, suppose you sit before a skull or an object that represents love, your ancestors or healing. Our attention becomes focused then. Your intention becomes focused. And that's kind of my power line right there. You know, the power of positive focused intention. So that's the whole premise of the White Light Express. If we can focus positive energy towards something. And so going back to the quote unquote prophecy, I think ultimately it wasn't just about capitalism creating this mythology around a possibly already standing legend that really didn't have any ground beneath it other than just oral tradition. It's like, how can we create an emotional state? Talk about MK Ultra. Okay. This is like the anti ultra. It's like, all right, we're going to use our crystals against your mind control. So we're, you know, this is where our emotional state does change. This ritual suddenly has structure to an experience. So even without invoking paranormal physics, something has really been amplified. You. So then the question then is whether anything else has been amplified along with you. And I don't want to take experiencers, experiences away from them. Those are absolutely real.
0: Is it conceivable that these crystal skulls have some kind of consciousness about them?
1: 100%. Yeah, actually enormously. Wow. I mean, if Leah Rose has consciousness, then, you know, it's also amplifying my consciousness. And so then we can go back to, like, I think it was Andrew Cohen who started like the whole movement about what is consciousness. So it's that focused intention. So what is consciousness? I mean, consciousness is all around us, and we can anthropomorphize anything. And that was the word that I was looking for before the break. It's like, you know, I can anthropomorphize a toothpick, actually, but it's the power of the human imagination. I think it was Stephen King who said, if, you know, if the human mind can conceive of it somewhere, not only is it possible, but probable. So, but remember, power alone is not power. Something has to change its direction. And when we look at something with hatred, that's like a really laser focused kind of, it's laser focused and it's hot. And who knows, maybe lasers were what were used to create some of the quote unquote ancient crystal skulls. That hasn't necessarily been proven, but we can't disprove it either, I don't think. But, love is a wider, spectrum, and it spreads out, into a bigger and softer place. So that consciousness that lives inside hatred or lives inside love, I think it's a very fine line. So we can't ignore either the psychological symbols behind what consciousness is.
0: Is it possible, though, that the crystal skulls could be a communication device?
1: Well, yes, absolutely possible. We know that crystals store information, right? And we know that crystalline materials participate in technologies that process and transmit and store information. But the statement that quartz can be involved in information technology is really different from saying this crystal contains memories of Atlantis. So, but can they be used to, to amplify the experience? Absolutely.
0: Have you ever felt that your crystal skull was trying to communicate with you?
1: You know, to be perfectly honest, and when people say honestly, no, I cannot say that I have felt that in a 100% yes, she is trying to communicate with me. I will say that I get this sensation and a feeling. It's like a nudge in my body, in my heart, in my soul. And it's she acts, I believe, as a gatekeeper to certain thoughts and certain feelings that I can use with my clients. I have had experiences in retreats and in workshops where people have been holding her and they'll just cry. They'll just begin to cry and they'll release, trauma or pain. And so is she communicating? If we're going to use communication, if we're going to say, okay, I'm having this conversation with George Norrie, am I going to have the same conversation with Leah? No. But, you know, this isn't to say that over distance of time, you know, that we can't communicate with each other using our hearts. I think if she is communicating with me and, you know, not with words.
0: Well, what would you say though, sir? What would you say if you had to speculate on the origin of the crystal skull, but why they were made and carved? What's their purpose?
1: Again, I think it's to bring humanity together so that we can have a shared experience. There has to be love behind it. I don't think it's destructive. I truly don't. And, you know, we can put a lot of emphasis on the people have reported visions and impressions. And, you know, some people have had telepathic communication. I'm not going to say that that isn't true, but the images and the voices and especially the emotional experiences, these are all associated with crystal skull meditations. So, but the most important thing behind that is that, is it bringing us together or is it dividing us? I think it's bringing us together.
0: Is it conceivable though that they are telephones to extraterrestrials?
1: Well, of course it's conceivable. Absolutely. I mean, do we have convincing evidence that crystal skulls are extraterrestrial technology? No. But if we look at the examined famous skull, I'm trying to remember the name of it, but mostly it's okay. So we have human manufactured skulls, not alien manufactured.
0: Right.
1: But there's another question hiding under that. Why do we repeatedly humans associate advanced, ancient objects with beings from the stars? Right. So I think we are absolutely fascinated by the possibility that this intelligence has preceded us. And can aliens use crystal skulls or any crystal, really, right, to communicate with us? Absolutely. Why not? And I think they probably would use a crystal skull because there it has that very human it's an icon of the human existence, of the human self. It's, again, the skull. It's everywhere.
0: What if they are somewhat demonic? Is it possible?
1: You know, I think that is possible, especially with any a lot of spiritual worldviews. But this is, okay, so this is where I get really extremely cautious. Human beings interpret these experiences through a vocabulary that is, you know, what basically what they know. So a medieval Christian might say angel or demon. Okay. And somebody living today might say extraterrestrial. And a Jungian such as myself would describe this as an archetypical presence. But, you know, in this altered state of consciousness, this is where we have to become careful because anything can come through anything. However, I want to point out that if it is a crystal skull, chances are the energy around that, and this is where I get woo-woo, I'm going to become definitively woo-woo. I think we are more protected than other, perhaps, devices or sacred objects. I think other sacred objects might be more open to demonic possession than, say, or doorways than a crystal skull.
0: Sarah, when we come back in a moment on Coast to Coast, we're going to take phone calls with you about crystal skulls right here on Coast to Coast AM.
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6: Closing out the convention, I'm Sue Guzman, Fox News. President Trump with a final message on the second day of the midterm convention in Dallas, Texas.
7: If the Democrats get in, they'll destroy everything that we built. They'll ruin our country. So on election day, November 3rd, you got to do me a favor. You got to get out and vote, and you're going to pretend I'm on the ballot. Because in a way, I am on the ballot. Because if they get in, they're going to take away all of the things that we got. And we can't let that happen.
6: Vice President J.D. Vance.
8: So I'm asking you, my fellow Republicans, to remember that this November is so much more than red team versus blue team. It's so much more than having good politicians in Washington. It's about sending a message to the Democratic Party that if you send your crazies, we're going to send you packing.
6: Republicans have been under fire from Democrats as gas prices are on the rise and the conflict with Iran continues. America pauses to remember the September 11th terrorist attacks today. Ceremonies will be held in New York, the Pentagon, and Shanksville, Pennsylvania, where United Flight 93 went down.
9: Earlier this week, officials in Shanksville pushed the need to inform younger Americans about the tragic events. Donna Gibson is the executive director of the Friends of Flight 93 National Memorial.
10: Only 15 states actually require some type of curriculum about 9/11 in the classroom.
9: She said the goal is for schools to teach kids what happened.
10: And then to use the Flight 93 story for inspiration about courage and heroism.
9: Gordon Felt lost his brother Edward on Flight 93. He said the country needs to take on a new challenge because eventually...
11: We won't be here to tell the story. We'll do it as long as we can, but at some point we've got to hand it off to the next generation.
9: Kevin Uretsky, Fox News.
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23: Showing up and speaking out. I'm Jarrett Lewis. Here's what's trending this hour. Complicated rules and procedures are keeping the Jett family from seeing the full body camera footage in Indianapolis. Ryan Hedrick reports.
24: That's why IMPD Chief Tanya Terry faced repeated interruptions Wednesday night as she presented her $400 million budget to Indianapolis leaders.
25: Based on the evidence I've reviewed, Dallas Jett shot an IMPD officer.
24: Family spokesperson Devonta Scruggs says they've tried everything they could think of to get that body cam footage.
26: But we've not made enough progress that is truly needed so that our family can receive justice.
24: Jett was killed in July by three Indianapolis cops who were on paid administrative leave. Ryan Hedrick, 93 WIBC Mobile News.
23: IMPD is moving to tighten oversight of its flock camera system. Chief Tanya Terry says the department now conducts daily audits of how officers access the system.
25: While our retention period is 30 days for the captures, the photos that are taken by the cameras, the search history is maintained perpetually.
23: That was Terry defending IMPD's use of the technology and outlining efforts to prevent misuse of flock data. And the Salvation Army is calling on Hoosiers to step up in their community as part of their Be That Something campaign.
27: What really made a difference was not some grand gesture or having the perfect words to say, but simply showing simple acts of kindness that really touched the hearts of those first responders.
23: That's National Commander of the Salvation Army, Merle Heatwall. Friday marks 25 years since the 9/11 terrorist attacks. I'm Jarrett Lewis, on the level, on the go, and on WIBC.com. Here's the forecast from the American Standard Cooling Weather Center.
28: Maybe some fog, a little bit of haze to start the day, a mix of sun and clouds, and 82 for your Friday. Noticeably less humid. Gets hot again over the weekend, near 90 by Sunday, and 90s are back next week. From the Fox 59 Weather Center, I'm Chief Meteorologist Brian Wilkes for 93 WIBC.
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0: And welcome back, George Norrie, along with Sarah Nash. Her website is whitelightexpress.org, linked up at coasttocoastam.com. We'll take your calls this hour. Sarah, why do you think crystal skulls were carved out that way in the first place? What do you think their meaning was?
1: Well, you know, there's a lot of meaning behind that, but you know, talking about meaning, I just want to take a moment, George, if you will, for on this day of remembrance, just to offer up how much we honor those who did lose their lives on September 11th, 2001, for the survivors, the families who still carry their absence, and everyone who ran toward danger to help others. The Neil Young song really just brought it home for me. So may those who died be remembered for how they lived and for who they loved. And may those who remain find strength and comfort and peace. And may we honor them by choosing compassion over hatred, courage over fear, and remembering what humanity is capable of when we stand together.
0: And we could build such an incredible planet if we all got together worldwide. You know that?
1: And I think 13 crystal skulls would be a really good way to start with that if in fact they did exist. And I think, again, if the human mind can conceive of it, somewhere it is possible and probable, and we can make things happen. We can. So it's how do we step into this new great big world of knowledge and everything that's available out there? I mean, even if disclosure happens, right? And it is happening, but people don't know what to trust. So I think crystal skulls give us this ability to trust ourselves. Maybe those of us who are looking into and holding on to these skulls can see a little bit of ourselves within them, and it can be reflected back to us. So, I mean, I am comfortable saying I don't know an awful lot, but I'm less comfortable pretending to be certain about something, because, you know, we can have these powerful experiences, but it doesn't automatically prove or disprove any explanation attached to it. So prophecies aside, I mean, we've had all kinds of prophecies, and some of them just by the sheer force of numbers, 13 or not, you know, some of them are going to come true.
0: Let's go to the phones. Ted, truck driving in Arizona to get us started. Hi, Ted.
2: Hey, George. Hi, Sarah. Hey, Tom. And Cornelius and all the other listeners, including Palantir's AI. Just want to say hello to everyone out there. And,
0: there you go.
2: You know, I've been studying up on crystal skulls. I had the good fortune to talk to Sammy. That was Mitchell Edge's adopted daughter when she was alive. She carried that skull around in a bowling ball bag, and I was considering making a film about it. But the story with Mitchell Hedges is he's wrote a couple of books about the Bay Islands of Honduras, somewhere where I have a residence, and I just returned from there. We've opened a museum on the island of Yotilla, where I'll be the future librarian. And speaking of books, he wrote a couple of books, one called Danger, My Ally, and another one, Catching Sea Monsters. So he was basically kind of a BSer, very into marketing stuff, and I believe he got that skull and moved it to Labontum to have Sammy find it on her birthday, his adopted daughter. But I'm curious, my question was going to be, you're Maya priest, you know, I'm a dragon hunter. I just repatriated this dragon head, Quetzalcoatl, to the museum, and then I took it to Michael Coe, who's like the top Mayanist at the Harvard Peabody.
1: Right.
2: And he didn't have much to say about it, and I had it appraised, and I just put it in the museum, and fortunately, Tom Brown, the curator, has found matching pieces on an island. So now I know that this legendary lost city of Ciudad Blanca has the same deities as represented in the islands. But that's another story altogether. I'm curious about your Maya priest. Was that Belize, Mexico, Yucatan, or Honduras? If you could tell me a little about that. And thanks for your time. And since I'm doing it through a phone, please keep me on.
0: Okay, Ted, go ahead, Sarah.
1: Thanks, Ted. You know, I think our best bet is to take a look at the cosmic mystery skulls. And, you know, skulls on the brain. Hunbat's Men was a Mayan was. So he was a Mayan elder and a priest. And the way he came up through his knowledge, again, it's like there are so many of us who wish to remain in this really humble and unseen place. And I think that's where, he started. I don't know his history and not at the top of my head. I mean, listen, I want everybody to know I have, actual ADHD. It's not because it's trendy either. So it's really hard for me to keep facts and names and whatnot. But I did want to really influence people or to tell people to go take a look at, Patricia and Daniel's, cosmic mystery schools because they've carried on the teaching of Hunbat's. They worked with him for years and years. And Daniel, he's a board certified, psychiatrist or psychologist. So, I mean, and also a martial arts expert. So I think it's very important to understand that they're carrying forward his traditions. I did get to meet Hunbat's daughters, beautiful, beautiful young women in Ohio at the Great Serpent Mound. And, I met him twice there. So I wish I had more information for you, Ted, but the information that I have is very limited from my own personal experience.
0: Let's go to first time caller Dave in Florida. Hello, David. Go ahead.
3: Yeah. Hi. Is this George?
0: It is.
3: Oh, hi. I'm Dave. You already said that. When I was a child, I had crystal radios, and the bigger the crystal was, the more reception I could get from the radio. They needed no batteries, no nothing. They used to sell them on fold-up tables in downtown Chicago. My dad bought me one that looked like a ballpoint pen, had one little earpiece, and an alligator clip that I'd hook to the radiator in a 100-unit apartment building, and sometimes I'd get Australia off the clouds and stuff. Has anybody ever tried just putting a stick-on headphone and a stylus to rub across the crystal? I mean, like I said, the bigger the crystal, the more reception and the further I could hear stuff.
0: Interesting question. What do you think, Sarah?
1: That is a really interesting question. I'm sitting here, I'm writing this down. I'm actually going to try that. You know, I've got so many friends. And in fact, a very dear friend of mine was, he was an engineer in the Navy and he's very, he's pretty smart when it comes to electronics. So I'm definitely going to try that. I'm sure somebody has done that somewhere. I have to admit that most of my studies with crystal skulls have been in meditation and not in actual listening. But now I want to. This is exciting. Yeah, this is good. I'm definitely going to try that. That's a great idea.
0: Let's go to Adam in Mississippi. Adam, go for it.
4: Hey, George. Hey, I had to call in for my question, but before that I wanted to say, during the Civil War, the Illuminati had been long since disbanded, and they bounced back in 1898. The grassroots movement, and then they finally took power in 1933. So the South did not have any shape, form, or any funding from the Illuminati at that time at all.
0: Okay.
4: And the Confederacy did not either. So I just wanted to, because I'm doing a little research, but here's my question. Yeah. So did you notice the crystal skulls and Bigfoot spears are really old, and is there a connection somehow? And another thing is the crystal skull the face of the Santa Moretti?
0: What's a Santa Moretti?
4: It's the Halloween religion of the Mexican culture.
0: Santeria.
4: Yeah.
0: Santeria, you mean? All right, go ahead, Sarah.
1: Well, honoring the Day of the Dead, and again, here it is. You're asking me things off the top of my head, and I can't throw it out there with you, but I know exactly what you're talking about. You know, that is definitely one of the ways of ancestor worship. And in fact, it's interesting. You can't see it now, but I'm wearing, you know, the same thing on my t-shirt right now. I actually have a sleeve of tattoos, and I have several of those skulls on my arm, because it's part of who I am and what I practice. So, you know, there we go again with the ancestor worship. So, and what does it really bring forward? See, the Day of the Dead is really a very beautiful, beautiful time. It is not meant to be scary. It is not meant to be something to be, it is actually an incredibly sacred time for that culture.
0: Let's go to Mayette in New York. Hello, Mayette.
5: Thank you so much. Such an excellent program. And I have to say this. I am so relieved that you and Tom got us the voice of Cornelius. Cornelius, please call me, because you sound kind of strained and anxious. So, you know, we need to put our two heads together for what you need there. But my question, Reverend, I have a brief three-part question. First, I'd like to know how you cleanse and charge the skull, and how the name came about, and also what stones that you amplify it with. I'd also like to know, because it is a form of divination. I have a crystal ball. I'm about to have a black obsidian mirror, and it can be used for yoga, meditation, healing. So I'd like you to talk about that aspect. And lastly, as a younging psychologist, that really got my attention. And I came across it recently in reading Patrick King's book, How to Read People Like a Book. And brings up Jung regarding the shadow. And so explain to very, very smart coasties what the shadow is, how we all have it, and what you can do to heal it, in a manner of speaking. And if you have my questions, George, I hope he's had his ears peeled. I'll listen over the air. Thank you so much.
0: All right, Sarah, take the last question first, and then we'll go to the other two.
1: Okay. Well, I mean, her 3-point, actually it was 4 points, you know, cleansing and charging crystals. There are so many different ways. And I think, of course, that you want to, follow your own culture's way of doing that. But I think in general, I am a huge fan of moon bathing. You know, I'm one of those weirdos that actually puts gallons of water out there in crystal jugs. And I use that in my cooking and taking care of my animals, et cetera, et cetera. But, cleansing under a full moon, full moonlight. I also really recommend, quickly, you know, sage is always for blessing. And in my tradition, you don't want to cleanse something with sage. If you want to cleanse something, use, holy water. If you can, you know, holy water is something basically you can just pray over, and it becomes holy. How about that? But, cleansing is Palo Santo, frankincense, myrrh, those kinds of things. Cedar is very good for cleansing. Blessing, you want to use sage. So cleansing and blessing and charging, and also just, I think, here we go again. It's like I've got the woo on one side, and on the other side, you know, I have the common sense thing. As for the kinds of crystals that I put around my various crystal skulls, and again, this is where I have to go with that internal kind of sensation and feeling. I think all of us know somehow where true north is. So sometimes we're guided towards something. Some people use muscle testing. And for you really smart coasties, and you all are, I don't care, all of you are. If you're listening to this show, then you know how to to be part of something really, really good. But I would recommend selenite. Selenite around any crystal is really, or just, you know, I have a Himalayan, however you say that. I have one of those lamps in every room in my house, actually. And I got them when they were really cheap, by the way, way back when. I have people come visit me and they're like, wow, where'd you get these? Like years ago, before they were popular. And, you know, to make a long story even longer or a long explanation, for the final part of that question with regard to Jungians, the idea of the shadow, you know, I want to actually segue away from that because I'm not entirely certain that I know that I brought it up with regard to looking at our skull and having ourselves reflected back at us. But the shadow, I think, and in my training and in what I know, is not something to fear. It is something to know and to sit inside of and to get to understand from a really visceral place too. It is a very real part of who and what we are. And this is why when people talk about fear, fear is not evidence of anything. And in fact, F-E-A-R, fear, is false evidence appearing real. And I think that's what the shadow is.
0: And how did you get the name Leah Rose for your skull?
1: Right. That, actually I didn't. That was my girlfriend. She picked when we went to the store in, Port Townsend, she kept hearing the name Leah, and it was something that she heard. And, the rose part of that was because of the rose quartz, I believe. And the name Leah Rose has always just stuck with it. And I haven't felt anything different or heard anything different, actually. So,
0: did you ever get the feeling that it was staring at you?
1: All the time. In fact, I've got her sitting here on my desk, and occasionally the light will shift and change, and her expression will shift and change too. And you know, is that my mind playing games on me? No. It's hard, cold fact. The light's changing in the room.
0: The eyes don't blink on you, do they?
1: I'm looking at her right now and waiting for that to happen. No, they don't, actually. They wink, though, occasionally.
0: Her lips don't move?
1: No. No, in fact, here's the interesting thing. Crystal skulls don't have lips, you know?
0: Really?
1: No. So, you know, it's these sacred objects that we have are very important to keep in a category of that element of being sacred. We can do that with a rosary. We can do that with a ceremonial cup, you know, the chalice, you know, all these legends that we have around these objects. But I want people to remember that they don't need to make something ancient in order to make it meaningful.
0: We're going to come back and wrap things up with you, Sarah, in just a moment, right here on Coast to Coast AM.
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1: We'll be back to wrap things up with Sarah Nash in a moment as we talk about Crystal Skulls Beyond Belief. 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
1: 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Thanks, Tom. 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

0: And welcome back, George Norrie, along with Sarah Nash. Sarah, thank you for being on the program. When does your book, The Endarkenment Principle, come out?
1: I'm looking to the beginning of early 2027, so early next year. My book is basically about what happens after the veil of ignorance lifts.
0: Well, you keep doing what you're doing. You're doing a great job for us. And by the way, when discussing angels, guides, and loved ones in the spiritual realm, you got to include the direct voice of medium, the late Hans Christian King.
2: I want to hear that voice. Hi, Hans.
3: There you are.
2: There you are. How have you been?
3: I've been absolutely wonderful. Thank you for asking.
2: It's always great to hear your voice. My gosh.
3: Thank you. It's been a while.
2: Oh, my God. It has. I remember we had lunch.
3: Yeah.
2: Then I think you were on the show back in February of 2012. And then you joined the other side for a while and then came back from the spirit world or something.
3: I just did it as a vacation.
2: Well, it's good.
3: Good to hear your voice, my friend. Of course, I can hear you all the time. I can hear you every night.
2: That's right. Where are you living these days?
3: Well, believe it or not, I'm still in Asheville for half the year, and I'm in Mexico for the other half.
2: Oh, you are? Wow.
3: Yeah, I'll be leaving out of here. Well, I've had a

0: home there now for 19 years.
1: So are you going to crawl over a wall when you come back or what?
0: I don't think so.
1: Oh, boy. Hans, I got to tell you, so much going on in this country over the years that we've last talked, but your new work, Guided, is fantastic. And I got it in two forms. I got it in the hardcover and the paperback.
0: Yeah, I think we sent you the galley, and then we sent you the paperback.
1: Yeah, we got both of them, so that's cool. And people
0: I'm very
1: proud
0: of it. It's probably one of the finest things that I've ever been able to bring forward from spirit to the public, and it's just, I think it's beautifully created, and I'm very, very proud of it. It took us 10 years.
1: Well, what was so amazing is I really didn't realize 60 years you've been doing this. Wow.
0: Yeah.
1: Michael,
0: yeah, I've been doing it since I was 12.
1: I was going to say, what were you, 10 years old when you started?
0: Just about 12. Yeah, and I'll be 74 on my next birthday.
1: How did this all happen for you?
0: You know, people always ask me that. It's a wonderful question, and my answer is I didn't know it wasn't. I always had it. I thought everybody had the same thing that I did. I didn't realize that I was not better then, but, you know, a little unique. And so I would talk to the spirit, and then, you know, they would say, tell so-and-so this or tell so-and-so that. I think when I really knew that spirit got their attention is when they told me one Christmas where my parents had hidden all the presents in the neighbor's garage. And I said, I know where those presents are. They're in so-and-so's garage. And he happened to be a policeman, is our next door. And they said, how could he know that? Well, I didn't, you see. I was told that. Christ said, I myself can do nothing. I listen and I give the information out to the spirit, and that's what this book has enabled me to do. You know, this is 60 years accumulation of teachings and truths.
1: Are the same spirits that were with you then still with you now?
0: Absolutely. Now, it's a very good question. Because, George, what they do from time to time, based on who the client is, some are gifted a little better with working with this kind of a situation or that kind of a situation. Most often they join together in giving a statement to someone with all of their intentions to bring everything into it. One particular guidance, Sebastian, is my main guide. I've had him since I was 3 years of age. And they really have a contingency and a plan for everything in your life because they have the other half of your blueprint. You know, they have a copy in the spirit, and you have your copy, which was stapled to your behind when you were born.
1: Can we move and alter these events in our lives based on what spirits would tell us?
0: One of the great gifts that the universe gives us is free will. And while the lessons remain the same, George, how you go about getting there can be altered to suit any way that you want. And spirit will help you if you say, no, I really like doing it this way. Even though they may have had it planned this way, they will go over here and listen to you and do it your way. And, you know, in case you fall on your face, they have that contingency plan to come along and bail you out of it. But, yeah, you can, you know, if people always say, well, can you change your dharma? Well, one of the things you do with changing your dharma is be conscious of everything that comes out of your mouth. Be conscious of how you treat other people, because you're literally compounding your dharma. You're not careful.
1: Well, and we are at a time period right now, Hans. It's worse, I think, than what it was 5 years ago when we last talked, and even before.
0: I absolutely agree with you. I'm utterly amazed. I'm not going to get into politics. I don't do that. But I am utterly amazed at what is happening to certain parts of the world.
1: Well, I mean, you look at the big picture. Mm-hmm. So what is the big picture for us over the next 5 or 10 years?
0: All right. I hope everybody can hear this. This sounds kind of corny, but it's true. You cannot shine the dark and the light. The light will always prevail, even though it may get pitch black. The light will pierce the dark always. It always has. It always will. But man's inhumanity to his fellow man is shocking. That's the only thing I can say.
1: When you live outside of this country, George.
0: Yeah, when you live outside of this country, you see how, when you look back and you watch the news and you look back, you see how divided the country is. You see how angry people are. And, It will change. That's a guaranteed fact. It will change.
1: For the better.
0: Oh, absolutely.
1: That's
0: George,
1: good.
0: Absolutely. Because if I thought that this is what there was, I'd have been out of here years ago. I know better.
1: We're coming up to a season, the Christmas time, which one of my favorite times. And I always remember, Hans, the book, It's a Wonderful, the movie, It's a Wonderful Life,
0: by
1: Jimmy Stewart. And there were so many messages in that movie. If you really looked at the movie.
0: Right. Very subtle, some of them.
1: Yep. And it reminds me a lot about you and your teachings, because, you know, you have preached, and I don't mean in a ministerial role, but you have preached the goodness of humanity,
0: yes.
1: I think, as long as I've known you, and I got to believe way before that. Am I right?
0: Yes. I believe in the goodness of humanity because I know that each one of us is a representative of the Great Spirit. Each one of us are just, I like to say we're just baby angels having a human experience. I'm sure you've heard it put in different ways. But we're just baby angels having a human experience. So that we, our source, our resource, which is part of what this book is about, tells us how to go back and connect with that resource and learn that we're not alone. But the media, and George, I'm going to get myself in trouble here, but I think social media needs to be redirected towards a lot more good than what it is doing to them.
1: Oh, I think you're right. Absolutely.
0: Especially the children. Yeah. I'm very concerned for the children, to be very honest with you. I'm going to be doing a book for children down the road here. I have to say, give a shout out to Simon & Schuster. They have absolutely been wonderful to me.
1: Good publishers.
0: Yeah, they are just absolute angels for me, and I'm very grateful for all they have done.
1: And speaking of angels, are spirit guides angels, or is that something
0: yes.
1: else?
0: No. Angels, you know, the good book says that God will send the angels to take charge over you. You know, so there's angels in England where I found out exactly who I was and what I did. They're called guides, okay? I have what's called in English controls. Controls are the guides that help me to help the others. Well, one thing I'd like everybody to know that no matter how dark it looks, they have an avenue out of it. No matter what it looks like, I don't care what it looks like, there is a way that you can bring yourself back into your own light, reconnect with your own source. Because we've lost our connection, George. I'm sure
1: yeah.
0: you believe that.
1: Oh,
0: We've lost our connection to source. And what the book is about, what my life has been about, is reminding people who they really are. See, I learned a long time ago from Spirit that who someone was and their behavior are entirely two different things.
1: Well, I think we've also lost our way.
0: We have. We've absolutely lost our way. We've gotten so far away from truth, so far away from kindness, from generosity of heart, generosity of spirit. You know, when I travel and I go to other countries, I see what we would consider the poorest of the poor. They're always smiling, George.
1: Yeah.
0: They're always smiling. They're always happy. How are you, Mr. King, today? These people don't have 25 cents. But that's not where their happiness comes from.
1: They're happy inside.
0: They're happy inside. And that's what I'm talking about. Returning people to their source will make an enormous difference. As you know, I've seen over 60,000 people, George, in one-hour sessions, half-hour sessions, 60,000. And I have watched the consistency that the truth of Spiritism has in their life. Their fears disappear. Their anger disappears. When they understand that they're not here by accident, but by design, and what the heck is the design? Well, that's part of my work. We show you what the design is for you, and that's what the book is about, so we can reach more people and help explain it to them.
1: As a direct voice medium, do you also get a lot of spirits coming to you saying, I need to get this word out? I need people
0: Absolutely.
1: To understand this?
0: Absolutely.
1: How does that happen?
0: I have a certain channel that I go to, and I leave myself available for where they may be coming from. So I don't just work daily with individuals. I also work with world events. And so Spirit comes to me and tells me, I mean, I'm just one of many. I'm sure you're one of the same as I am. And they come to you and they say, you know, this is important to us. See if you could add a positive voice to this or add a positive voice. As I remember when they were tearing down the Berlin Wall, Spirit was very involved with that.
1: Mm-hmm.
0: I think I talked to you at lunch about that.
1: Right.
0: And so... By That's why I think your show does such an incredible job. It's because it shines many lights on one subject. So if somebody doesn't look at it this way, they might look at it that way. And so you bring these different people and authors and professionals on board to help people to see what it can be. I am not a conspiracy theorist. I have friends that are, and I love them to pieces, but I'm personally not. I believe, from working with spirit this long, that the master plan is so huge that the light governs the master plan. Therefore, we cannot fail. But our mind chatter, I'll be known when I pass over one of these days, now hopefully not too soon, but when I pass over, I will be known for discussing the mind chatter. I said on a show, Georgia, you know, 3 or 4 years ago, a TV show, they asked me what I thought the most destructive force in the universe is. So I said human mind chatter.
1: Oh, there's no doubt. Yeah.
0: And when we learn to control human mind chatter, we learn to control anger, hatred, greed, and open ourselves up to all the possibilities that are there for humanity.
1: What?
0: We are basically a good people.
1: Why do you think the hatred and everything that's going on right now has magnified itself so much since 5, 10 years ago?
0: There is a huge dividing line between, and I've said this now for at least 5 years, if we don't get the inequality in income, in health care, in care period, if we don't get that adjusted, down from where the top 1 or 10%, whatever, is raking in all the money and the middle class is getting nothing and the poor people are getting even less, then at some point you're going to have anger. That anger will lead to some kind of a revolution, and I think that's exactly what you see happening now.
1: I call it this divide between the haves and the have-nots.
0: Absolutely, George, absolutely. And it has brought down other great empires. We need to be aware and we need to be careful.
1: Say what you will about Saudi Arabia, and boy, there's lots of things
0: to
1: say.
0: There's a lot to say.
1: They at least know the secret to keep their little kingdom going and keep the sheiks of Saudi Arabia, the Al Sauds, in power, because they do distribute a lot of the wealth to the people of Saudi Arabia.
0: The same in Abu Dhabi and the United Arab Emirates. They take the wealth and they share it with their people.
1: Call it buying them off, whatever you want to call it.
0: I don't care what it is, but it raises the quality, George, of the human beings in the kingdoms. We don't do that here. We let...
1: I think in Alaska...
0: Yeah. Alaska shares its oil revenue.
1: That's right. Isn't that amazing?
0: Yeah. They cut a check for every legal resident of the state of Alaska. Alaska, thank you.
1: We should do that here as a nation.
0: We have the money to do it. It's not that we don't have the money. We have the money. And but I have been a big champion of social injustice. I think injustice, allowing poor people to exist in our nation at 40-some million, is unexplainable to the rest of the world. We can't explain ourselves.
1: And they're homeless.
0: I was taking a taxi ride the other day to the airport in Cancun, and the taxi driver, a fellow by the name of Jose, he said to me, "Can I ask you, sir, a question?"
1: And he was Mexican?
0: He was Mexican. He was driving the taxi. And he says, "Why are the people in your country so afraid of everything?" He said, "For heaven's sakes, who's coming to get you?" He said, "I was visiting in your country," he said, "with my wife and daughter," he said, "we took her to Disneyland."
2: The late Hans Christian King, I miss him. For Dan Galante, Tom Danheiser, Sue Trikas, Lex Lonehood, Sean Latasore, Alec Fernandez, Tim Banal, Mary Berry, George Knapp, Richard Serrett, and Connie Wallace, I'm George Norrie, somewhere out there on Coast to Coast AM. We'll see you on our next edition. Until then, be safe, everyone.

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10: Me at 6 o'clock. And joining me right now is Jim O'Brien. Looks like a good morning so far. Had a little bit of rain yesterday, so that was good for the lawn.
11: Yeah, much needed. We need actually a lot more rainfall. Scott, still running about an inch, actually over an inch now, below average for the month of September. After all the flooding rains we had in August and near record rainfall totals in August. In fact, some counties certainly had record rainfall. We are looking at such a dry stretch. Now, even today, we will have a limited shower chance downstate, but areas like Geist, you'll stay dry. One thing to point out, with the passage of the front last night and in the overnight, we have cooled back down. We've seen a drop in our dew points, not as muggy as you're heading out. And very quiet out there to begin our morning. As I mentioned, there is a lingering, very light rain chance downstate, but you can see the steadiest is down towards Kentucky along that stalled out front. So with that said for today, can't rule out a limited shower chance down towards Rushville, maybe southern Johnson County. Could see something dot the area. Not a big deal. A lot of quiet weather for today. We're currently at 64 in Beech Grove, and the same here at the studio, and 65 at the airport. We will warm back up, slightly above average. Overall, pretty nice afternoon with a blend of clouds and sunshine here in downtown. Look for a high that tops out at 82 degrees. We'll talk more about maybe a better rain chance tomorrow morning on your Saturday and Sunday forecasts in just a few minutes.
10: Breaking at 5, we are working to get more information from Beech Grove Police about a crash early this morning. It happened just before 2 a.m. near South Emerson and Elwood Avenue. As you can see, the car went off the road and into the tree line. So far, we've not been able to confirm what led up to the crash or if anybody's been hurt. Also breaking this morning, a statewide silver alert is in effect for a missing 14-year-old girl from Danville. Police are searching for Avery Fernandez. She has brown hair and brown eyes. Avery was last seen yesterday around 6 p.m. wearing a gray pullover and jeans and riding a teal bicycle. Police are saying she is believed to be in extreme danger and may need medical assistance. Anyone with information is asked to call 911 or the Danville Police Department. Well, a quarter century later, Americans are once again pausing to remember one of the darkest days in U.S. history. Today marking 25 years since the September 11th terror attacks in 2001. That involved the World Trade Center in New York and the Pentagon. A fourth plane, United Flight 93, crashed in Shanksville, Pennsylvania after passengers and crew fought back against the hijackers. The attacks reshaped American life from national security to foreign policy. In New York City, there will be moments of of silence at the times when each plane crashed and when the towers collapsed. This year, a seventh monument of silence, or moment of silence, will be added in honor of the thousands of people who have died from 9/11-related illnesses in the years that followed. Other ceremonies across the country will honor the victims, the first responders, and families forever changed by 9/11. That, of course, includes one local man with a unique tradition that lasts 12 hours. Fox 59's Hannah Fulman joining us now live on the West Side, showing us what is to come in the next few hours. Hannah, good morning.
12: Good morning, Scott. 25 years since that tragedy, and for all 25 years, James Clark, a local Indianapolis resident, has been waving an American flag on this bridge here behind me, overlooking I-465 in the exact same spot, honoring every single life that was lost that day. You're taking a look now at footage of Clark waving the American flag over the years. The first time he did this was just a few hours after the Twin Towers collapsed. Whether it's 100 degrees or a torrential downpour, Clark will not leave this spot from 6 a.m. to 6 p.m. He says over that 12-hour period, a million eyes will see the American flag waving in the wind, reminding everyone of the thousands of innocent people who lost their lives.
13: I get to have conversations with people who have lost, and I get to share in those stories of pain and grief, and we always come back to that source of love that we found over the years. And if we can endure the most destructive times, it tends to make us as Americans indestructible.
12: Clark tells me he still has a good 10 or so years left of waving the American flag here, and after that he hopes his sons will take over, keeping this tradition alive for decades to come. And Scott, we will actually be seeing Clark here soon. I was just texting with him, and he will be setting up in the next 20 minutes or so. And at 6 o'clock, the next time you check in with me, you will see him waving that American flag. For now, reporting live on the West Side, Hannah Fulman, Fox 59 News.
10: Always good to see him out there. Hannah, thank you. On 9/11, thousands of New York's finest and first responders across the country rushed toward the flames and eventually the rubble, hoping to help. Now the Salvation Army is using their sacrifice and stories to make a difference. It is launching a new campaign called Be That Something. The campaign is a challenge based on the lessons learned on 9/11. That one small act of kindness can make a difference to somebody carrying an unimaginable weight.
14: And it's that spirit of community, of coming together, that we think is needed again within our society today, that we want to have that opportunity to look within our own communities, within our own neighbors, and find ways that we can make a difference in their lives.
10: The Salvation Army has a list of opportunities to volunteer within our community on its website. We'll have much more coverage throughout the morning as we remember 25 years since the September 11th attacks. And tonight at 7 o'clock, we're bringing you an hour-long special called Rising Together, 9/11, 25 years later. Turning now to flood recovery in Anderson, where some families are starting to receive local and federal help, but many are still waiting to find out how much help they will get. The city set aside $600,000 to help 600 homes impacted by last month's flooding. The mayor saying more than 480 checks have been handed out. Federal relief is also starting to reach some families. FEMA provided more than $57 million to Hoosiers impacted by the storms and flooding. But nearly a month later, some Anderson residents say they still do not know if they'll receive any of that money.
15: I hope they give us enough where we can put it back the way it was. But I've heard stories that they're not putting out like they should, so I don't know what they're going to do.
10: FEMA officials were not available for an interview, but they did say they have increased the number of inspectors across the state and expect applications to be processed quicker. Well, the wait is almost over for Colts fans, with the regular season kicking off this weekend at Lucas Oil Stadium. It opens the year Sunday against the Baltimore Ravens. Daniel Jones back under center after his 2025 season ended with an injury, while Jonathan Taylor returns to lead the Colts running game. On the other side, the D will have its hands full trying to slow down two-time MVP Lamar Jackson and star running back Derrick Henry. The Colts have won 9 of the 15 regular season meetings between the teams, including their last matchup in 2023. Our Blue Zone coverage kicks off game day at 11:30 before the Colts take on the Ravens at 1 p.m. on our partner station, CBS 4. Well, a $5,000 promise with control of Congress on the line. Coming up, the question surrounding President Trump's new, quote, dividend plan and what Indiana Congresswoman Erin Houchin says about it. Also, a temporary change to beef tariffs is having very different effects on Hoosier producers. Coming up, why one Danville farm is selling out, while industry leaders warn the long-term impact is still unclear. Here's Amber with more on traffic.
16: Hey there, good morning. And at this hour, we're not following any crashes at this time. So good news if you are heading out here in the next few minutes. A lot of green showing up on the speed sensors. Although still some road work being done, we have been watching this ramp where there has been an overnight closure due to maintenance on the ramp. I-74, the exit near State Road 44. This is closer to the Shelbyville area. We'll let you know when the ramp does open back up. Traffic is moving well on the southeast side of 465 south of I-74. And it does look pretty quiet at I-65 at Main Street at Greenwood. And you're now looking at I-65 near Lafayette Road, where we're not following any traffic incidents at that location at this time. We'll keep an eye on the roads for you throughout the morning.

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8: Middle East. Iran-backed Houthi fighters are making a major advance in Yemen. The Houthis have seized a strategic Red Sea port city, and that's raising new concerns about shipping through other major strait, which is the Bab el-Mandeb. The group has also threatened Saudi vessels and targeted energy infrastructure. Meanwhile, U.S. forces say they destroyed 5 Iranian oil tankers after Iran tried to strike an American warship. Iran also damaged several U.S. military aircraft in Jordan. No American casualties were reported. With the fighting escalating again in the Middle East, this morning we are taking a live look at gas prices. Since the start of the war, prices have gone up more than $1.25 for regular fuel. According to AAA, the state average sits at $4.28 a gallon, or national, rather. Meanwhile, drivers in Indiana paying almost 70 cents less than with the average of $3.56. That is due to the gas tax holiday, which is in effect until next month. And just in from the Associated Press, diesel has now reached over $6 a gallon. Well, the Republican Party's first ever midterm convention back in the books. Control of Congress is on the line this November. The 2-day event in Dallas featuring speeches from President Trump and the Vice President. Trump promising a $5,000, quote, dividend to American adults, but only if Republicans win both the House and Senate. That proposal would require congressional approval and could cost more than $1 trillion, adding to our deficit.
9: Look, Donald Trump is a known liar. This is the biggest liar to ever serve in government, period.
10: Pathological.
9: And look, the dividend is not happening. He promised a dividend on the tariffs. That didn't happen. He promised a dividend on Doge. That didn't happen.
8: All Democrats on the national level are challenging the idea. We asked Republican Indiana Congresswoman Erin Houchin about that plan and whether it's even legal.
11: Well, whether it's a tax refund or a dividend, like, this is money that the American, that should go to the American people. So whether it's a dividend or a tax refund, we've seen this done in Indiana. When Indiana had surpluses, we gave money back to the taxpayers. This is exactly what President Trump wants to do, and I welcome it.
8: So we're going to have much more from her and her opponent this fall, Brad Meyer, on this week's edition of In Focus. That is Sunday morning at 9:30. Indiana beef producers are seeing mixed effects from President Trump's temporary easing of tariffs on imported beef. One Danville farmer saying sales jumped 44% last week, and its supply is now sold out. Good news for him, but the move is also raising some concerns for larger producers as the U.S. cattle herd sits at a 75-year low. Industry leaders say it is still too early to know the long-term impact. Well, the Bates Hendricks neighborhood is gearing up for its 10th annual Street Fest Saturday from 3 to 8 p.m. That event is all volunteer-led and serves as the neighborhood's biggest fundraiser of the year. It is free to attend. It will feature 120 vendors, food trucks, and local artists.
10: It brings together both old neighbors and new neighbors. You know, it doesn't matter how long you've lived in the neighborhood, or you could not live in our neighborhood. Just come on and enjoy a fun, free festival for the family.
8: Street Fest is held on New Jersey Street in front of the famous Bates Hendricks
12: house. It's kind of fun.
8: I've been there many a times. It's awesome. Matter of fact, I think last time I went through there, I went to some people's houses because they're just sitting there watching.
12: I think I remember you telling me about that. Yeah. And you ended up sitting on the front porch with them for a little while, right?
8: I did that. I also did that for the Italian Fest.
12: Yeah,
8: it's just fun to go to people's. That's... Plus, they have nice food and a good spread there.
12: Yeah.
8: You get to talk to the people.
12: Yeah. A man among the people.
8: You?
12: Thank you.
8: You too, buddy.
12: All right. All right. What's going on? You're heading out of town, right?
8: I am headed out of town. I'm going to, I think it's called Nuevo Vallarta.
12: Okay.
8: It's north of Puerto Vallarta, in case
12: is
8: you're tracking
12: near North
8: me.
12: Dakota?
8: Yeah, it is, actually. Okay. Yeah, just right near Bismarck, specifically.
12: Okay. Mm-hmm.
8: Or is that Pierre?
12: I thought it was close to Minot, North Dakota, but evidently not. So.
8: I have no idea.
12: No, so you're going to the tropics. Good for you.
8: Yeah, yeah, the west side. And we had some hurricane problems a few days ago, but it looks like that's kind of moved north.
12: You're pretty active in the Pacific compared. Mm-hmm. Certainly Atlantic's been very quiet. We're in that right now, actually, today and tomorrow, like the peak of hurricane season.
8: But nothing in the Atlantic. There's stuff in the Pacific.
12: Right, exactly. That's all due to that.
8: Good timing on my part.
12: So the water is extremely warm. And
8: doesn't sound so super.
12: Right now. Yeah, it's not super for anybody who wants to go on vacation. All right, 5:16, guys. A quick look on your Friday morning. And doing quite well out there. Partly cloudy skies to clearing skies. A drop in our dew points, and that has allowed us to cool down nicely. We'll have a fantastic sunrise and no issues at the bus stop to begin your Friday morning. 66 around 8:30 this morning. Currently, we're at 65. There's that northeast wind at 8 miles an hour. 62, big drop, about a 10-degree drop in our dew points. You're going to feel that heading out. Not as sticky, not as tropical, not as muggy. To begin our day, we've cooled down to 58 in Curley and Kokomo, 60 in Lafayette, and 68 down in Bloomington. Radar mainly dry. There are a few lingering rain chances downstate as the front now has stalled out down across Kentucky. So rain chances today are going to be in Kentucky, Tennessee. Can't rule out a limited shower chance in a few of our southern counties later on this afternoon. And again, anything we get downstate is going to be extremely isolated. A couple dots on the radar throughout the afternoon to the south of us. As you'll notice, our future cast taking us on through, let's say, 2 o'clock today. Not much going on. A few clouds around central Indiana. There's that rain chance that I mentioned. Might see just a lingering shower chance into the early evening downstate, and that should be about it. Our forecasted high today reaches 82. Grass getting dry out there, certainly. We need rainfall. We'll have another chance coming back in, it looks like, for tomorrow. In fact, rain chances go up a little bit more on Saturday. So just a heads up, there could be a few downpours tomorrow. Not all day, but a couple of counties certainly are going to see a decent shot of rain coming in early tomorrow morning. We'll keep the weak chances going on Sunday. Got a lot of football to talk about. Howard at Bloomington taking on IU for tomorrow. Kickoff at noon. Look for highs right around 83. There will be a shower chance in Bloomington early on. Heads up on that. If you are going to be heading up to West Lafayette, Purdue at noon tomorrow taking on Wake Forest. Dry conditions there. Highs about 84. And Notre Dame taking on Rice at 3:30 up in South Bend. Dry conditions there with plenty of sunshine. Colts forecast on Sunday, I should say. Just know that the roof will likely be closed, not because of the weak shower chance that we have on Sunday, but really due to the heat. Upper 80s on Sunday, upper 80s on Monday. 90s are back Tuesday into Wednesday.
8: Look at you mentioning what I need to talk about. Thank you, sir. College football taking over Indiana tomorrow with four in-state teams defending home turf. Coming up, the matchups ahead for IU, Purdue, Ball State, Notre Dame, and when each team kicks off. We'll be right back.
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31: Puts up and up on third and goal. Purdy, end zone! Evans, touchdown!
8: Mike Evans didn't wait long to show off what he does best. With his new team, the veteran wide receiver came down with a contested touchdown catch for his first score as a 49er. He hauled in the two-yarder from Brock Purdy, despite tight coverage, giving San Francisco a 17-7 lead over the Rams. It was the 109th touchdown catch of his career. The 49er defense also played a huge role in yesterday's game. With the Rams threatening from inside the five, the Niners came up with a huge goal line stance, stomping L.A. on fourth down, keeping them out of the end zone, as the replay would show. San Francisco never looked back, pulling away for a 27-7 win on Thursday Night Football. College football back across the state this weekend with four Indiana programs playing at home tomorrow. Number 5, Indiana, looking to keep rolling after opening the season with a 52-16 win over North Texas. The defending national champs hosting Howard at noon for the first ever meeting between the programs. And Purdue is also 1-0 after beating Indiana State 44-19 in its opener. The Boilermakers welcoming Wake Forest this time to Ross-Ade Stadium at noon. That game is on FS1. Ball State returning to Muncie for its home opener after a tough loss at number 1 Ohio State. The Cardinals hosting Stony Brook at 2 o'clock. And number 3, Notre Dame making its home debut after a 41-13 victory over Wisconsin at Lambeau Field. The Irish hosting Rice at 3:30 p.m. Well, tonight is high school football time. You can catch the action live on our streaming app, Fox 59 Now. Our game of the week is Bishop Chittard and Cathedral. Kickoff is set for 7:30 p.m. We're streaming every game every week on Fox 59 Now. Southern Indiana is a region on the rise as facilities like River Ridge Commerce Center are driving investment a lot. Inside Indiana business reporter Kylie Valletta has details in today's Daily Download.
0: One Southern Indiana says there's been $3 billion in capital investment across Clark, Floyd, and Scott counties over the last 3 years. CEO Lance Allison says Clark County is the fastest growing county along the entire Ohio River. The organization is focused on business attraction, retention, and expansion. Canadian Solar recently opened a $1 billion facility at River Ridge Commerce Center, and there are plans for a $500 million redevelopment of the former Colgate-Palmolive facility.
1: When you think about having conventions and when you think about having sporting events, when you're looking for expanding of hotels to support those, that property has all the potential in the world, so we're really excited about that.
0: Singapore-based fashion company Shein is investing in the Hoosier State. This week, the company opened an automated distribution campus in Lebanon. The new campus is expected to create hundreds of additional jobs while significantly expanding the company's fulfillment capacity. Shein also has a presence in Whitestown. The two facilities combined employ around 1,500 people. Warsaw-based Zimmer Biomet is donating its longtime global headquarters building to nearby Grace College. The company is moving its corporate operation across Warsaw to its main production plant, the largest orthopedic manufacturing facility in the world. It's about five times bigger and will become the company's new headquarters. Grace plans to use the space to expand its programs in the School of Science and Engineering. We'll see you Sunday morning at 8 on CBS4.
8: Kylie, thank you. Cancer survivors and advocates came together at the Indiana State House for the annual Lights of Hope ceremony. The nationwide event helps raise awareness and support for people impacted by cancer, so many. During yesterday's ceremony, bags bearing the names of people touched by cancer were lit up in their honor. Organizers saying the event also raises money for the American Cancer Society Cancer Action Network to support cancer research and advocacy.
2: 40,000 Hoosiers every year are diagnosed with cancer. It's our hope that that 40,000 number goes down to 30,000, to 20,000, to 10,000. Those numbers will be reduced by research, prevention, and access to care.
8: Organizers say so far this year they have raised more than $904,000. This is the 16th year for the event. 526 right now. 1 month ago, rain began coming down in central Indiana. It did not stop for a while after. So we're checking in to see how recovery efforts are coming along for those still waiting on FEMA funding. And compelled to make the ultimate sacrifice. After the break, the story of a man who felt called to serve after seeing the towers fall on 9/11.
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8: And welcome back. Here are some of the top stories we are following at 5:30. Police are asking for the public's help after a 19-year-old was shot and killed in the backseat of an Uber on Indy's Far East Side Wednesday night. Investigators saying 19-year-old Jaden Sanders was sitting in the back seat when somebody ambushed him on Mithoffer Road. The car was shot up with nearly a dozen bullet holes. Police believe the shooting was targeted, but they're also asking for the public's help to find out what possibly led up to it. A juvenile is recovering from surgery after reportedly being shot with a bow and arrow. This happened at Freedom Park in Greenwood, according to court records. 18-year-old Seth Vogel took a bow from the bed of a nearby truck and allegedly aimed it at the victim. The witness says Vogel struck the victim's calf and left before police arrived. Vogel now faces a level 5 felony for criminal recklessness committed with a deadly weapon. And also, take a look at your screen. This is 14-year-old Avery Fernandez. Danville police have issued a silver alert saying that she is believed to be in extreme danger and may require medical assistance. Avery was last seen yesterday around 6 p.m. in Danville. She was last seen wearing a gray pullover and also jeans, riding a teal bicycle. So if you see her, you're asked to call the Danville Police Department. Your time right now, it is 5:31. Jim joining us to talk about the old forecast. I don't know about you, but this has seemed like a very, very long week. How about you? Not for you?
32: Kind of. Well, I worked Labor Day.
8: Yeah.
32: Monday was Labor Day.
8: So did I.
32: Okay. Yeah, maybe it does feel like a long week then.
8: Well, maybe it's because you mail it in half the time.
32: Right. That's true. In fact, I nodded off back then.
8: Did you?
32: Yeah
8: during some of my great reads.
32: Weather again? Okay. All right. 5:31, guys. Hey, we got a good day dialed in, Scott. A pretty decent weekend, although we will have a rain chance sneaking in on Saturday. But right now, skies are clear. Good morning up at Ball State. Nice shot there. Stars out, and we're at 60 degrees in Muncie, 65 in Indy, 58 in Kokomo. We have cooled down and dropped our dew points behind that front, so it is a bit more refreshing to begin our morning. The air not as thick, 6 degrees cooler in Muncie, 6 degrees cooler than this time yesterday morning in Shelbyville. Radar is dry in central and northern Indiana. There might be a lingering shower chance off towards the south. And just a heads up, throughout the afternoon, we could see a slight shower chance downstate. Better chances in Kentucky and Tennessee, but can't rule out something passing by, maybe dotting a couple counties off towards the south. I think Indy does stay dry for today and into the evenings. We're talking like a 10% chance here south of Indy of something flaring up throughout the afternoon under a healthier cloud cover there. Highs this afternoon up to 82. Should be a fantastic afternoon. We'll talk more about the weekend with that rain chance on Saturday and a look at a Sunday coming up.
8: Jim, thank you. In remembrance of the victims of September 11, 2001, the attacks, Governor Mike Braun ordered flags to be lowered to half staff. The governor saying he encourages all Hoosiers to help honor the heroes who answered the call to serve following the attacks and also remember the victims by lowering flags to half staff at their homes and businesses. Meanwhile, Mayor Joe Hogsett recognizing the 25th anniversary, saying in part, quote, here in Indianapolis, we remember with profound gratitude the first responders who answered the call on that day, excuse me, and in the days that followed. 25 years later, we honor those we lost, we lift up the heroes who carried us through, and we affirm the unity that defined us in the aftermath. Well, the terrorist attacks on 9/11 changed the course of our country and the lives of countless Americans. For one Indiana man, the attacks also became a call to serve. Fox 59's Chelsea Helms sharing the story of Marine veteran Josh Blyle and why 25 years later, he says he would do it all again.
33: It changed all of us. It's 25 years of continuing to sign that paperwork, take that oath and say,
7: It's not going to happen.
10: These images remain etched in the minds of those who watched that fateful 2001 day unfold in real time.
12: To survive, you can see that written in their face.
10: For Hoosier native Josh Blyle, September 11th would also change the trajectory of his life.
7: If I don't go, you know, there's going to be a lot of men and women that are going in my place.
10: Compelled to serve, he followed in his father's footsteps, enlisting in the U.S. Marine Corps.
7: At that time, I was the oldest recruit. 28 is the cutoff for Marines, so I got nicknamed Grandpa at 27 years old.
10: Not long after joining, in 2006, he deployed to one of the most dangerous battlegrounds of the Iraq War.
7: There's about 200 of us that lived inside the city of Fallujah, and we were just trying to give those people a fighting chance. We were doing what Marines do. We were going after the bad guy and trying to clean up the streets.
10: But it was on those streets that Josh's life would change again.
7: It was really the October 15th date of 2006 that changed everything for me.
10: That day, a bomb exploded beneath the Humvee Josh was riding in. He lost two friends and both his legs in the blast. His life saved by his fellow Marines.
7: Those young guys that I once doubted, they came to my rescue. They carried me out of the wreckage.
10: Here at Walter Reed, Josh spent 2 years undergoing surgeries and relearning to walk with prosthetics.
7: I had a lot of broken hip bones, and my pelvis snapped, and my broken jaw had a trachea.
10: It's also where then-President George W. Bush presented him with a Purple Heart.
7: I didn't do it for any medals or anything like that. I just take pride in the service that I gave.
10: And where he met the late Jim Irsay after the Colts won Super Bowl 41 in 2007. Upon being medically discharged, Josh was invited to become a spokesperson for the Colts, an opportunity he initially hesitated to accept.
7: I didn't want to. I didn't want to be seen. I looked different. I walked what I thought was funny, and so it was really hard.
10: But he did, spending 8 years sharing his story of survival and those who didn't make it back.
13: He brings so much hope to people. People that didn't necessarily go fight a war, fighting their wars in their day-to-day lives, right? Life is tough. And he resonates with anybody.
10: And Josh's service continues today. He now works with Semper Fi and America's Fund, an organization started by Marine spouses after 9/11. It's the same organization that supported Josh after he returned home to Indiana, helping with everything from home modifications to equipment.
7: They know that the sacrifices made weren't made for a day. They were made for life, and our lives are different, and they're going to be there.
10: The cost of that decision to serve was immense. He lost friends and both his legs. But 25 years after the terrorist attacks that called him to serve, Josh says he would answer that call all over again.
13: I always ask him, would you ever do anything different? And his answer is always, never. Look at where we are today.
7: Looking back, I would do it again, in the pride of serving my country.
15: Our Jesse Helms reporting on that story. Of course, we'll have more on that throughout the morning. It has been 1 month since the rain began that led to the historic floods in central Indiana.
17: My house is flooded, and my basement's flooded, and it's coming up to the surface, to the main floor. And I live on Social Security, and I don't have the money for insurance on the

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8: 65 in Johnson County. That's a live look at Main Street in Greenwood this morning. And there isn't much activity on I-65 near 30th Street. We'll keep an eye on the roads for you throughout the morning.
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16: There is some great new merch for you to collect if you like. Fox 59's Anna Darling live inside of Lucas Oil Stadium showing off some of the hot button items this year. It's like you're on QVC there, Anna.
17: You know, I should have my own cult QVC show. That would be so much fun, especially because we have some really cool merch here to tell you guys about. Hayden is joining me to tell me more about what are some of the big items we have this year. What are you most excited about from the merch table this year, Hayden?
18: Yes, the Pro Shop this year is full of new opportunities, new collections. We've got Abercrombie, Lululemon, some of those name brands that you've come to know and love. This year, we've also added a local collection with Goldhenge, which is women's apparel. So tons of new items at any fan in your life can enjoy. One especially I'm most excited about is Blue's collection this year. You know him, you love him. We had to give you merch for him too.
17: Hey, Blue! Oh, thank you. Are you so excited for your merch this year?

0: Let's see it. Oh, we got the chain, of course. You have to have the chain. They're back this year. Isn't it cute? It might be a little small for me, but...
1: Blue Birch is more kids focused, that's for sure. Oh, Blue!
0: There we go. It is very cute. I don't know if you can really see it here, but yes, the kiddos will love the Blue merch.
1: Yes, tons of Blue merch for the kiddos this year, from apparel to novelty items, Blue plush. We have everything for our favorite mascot.
0: Perfect. So we know the chains were a big ticket item last year. What's kind of a new thing that you guys are really excited about, the new viral thing that people are really excited for?
1: Yes, so we have a new cooler cup this year. It's a Conserve Double cocktail, and it is for one of our premium cocktails. So actually more for the adults than the kids, yes. But you can get that at any concession stand in the stadium.
0: Very awesome. We love to see that. And so I know... We are so excited for the merch. We're so excited for all the energy Blue brings, of course. But, you know, this is a bit of a somber weekend. I know there's a lot going on to honor 9/11 and those that we lost. You can tell me a little bit about ways that people can give back through the Colts this year.
1: Yeah, first and foremost, we know how important today is. We want to recognize the people that we've lost from 9/11. But, of course, one of the ways that we can do that is the 50-50 raffle this year. So that actually is open now. So you can buy your ticket, and it will go back to the 9/11 Memorial Fund as we continue those remembrance efforts.
0: Wonderful. Well, Hayden, thank you so much for telling us more about that. Get all of your fun Blue merch this year. We have a lot of other cool stuff. I'm personally really obsessed with this sweater from the Gold Hinge line. I think it is so cute. So a lot of great things to get at the Colts merch shop this year. So looking forward to a great year and looking great doing it. We'll send it back to you guys.
2: All right, Anna, thank you very much. Nice job in a QVC performance.
3: Yeah.
2: I think you would look just adorable in that sweater, the last thing
3: thank
2: she saw.
3: You. Yes.
2: No, I don't see a lot of those. I see a lot of jersey things mm-hmm. and T-shirts, but I don't see stuff like that often.
3: You know, like... Dress it up a little bit, mm-hmm. try it something yeah. a little different. You can't go wrong. You throw Colts on it, it's going to sell, right?
2: You would not need really a sweater, though.
3: No.
2: Although they're going to probably have the roof closed and therefore maybe a little AC going on in there.
3: They should be, yeah. I would imagine roof closed because it is going to be a little toasty on Sunday for that. And we've got a couple rain chances around as well, Scott, on Saturday. So we're going to break down all the football games here at the collegiate level for tomorrow. We'll also talk about tonight with high school football. Out the door right now, it is fantastic. We've dropped our dew points, dropped our humidity, a little bit cooler out the door as well. We're in the 60s now to begin our day, so no issues at the bus stop. Should be a great sunrise to begin our Friday morning. We're currently at 65. There's a northeasterly fetch now coming in from Canada and the Great Lakes, so that is a drier air, and our dew points have dropped nearly 10 degrees since this time yesterday morning. You'll feel that heading out where the skies are really clear and the air much drier. Currently 58 in Kokomo, 60 in Muncie. Still hanging out a few more clouds down in Bloomington. A milder start down there to begin our day. So it is going to be a little bit cloudier, at least in the southern third of the state today compared to our northern counties. A live look at Guardian Radar. Dry conditions holding here across the center part of the state. We are tracking a few lingering showers down in southern Indiana. And a few clustered thunderstorms down towards Kentucky. There's a boundary now sitting off towards the south as a stalled out front. And so any thunderstorm chances today likely are going to stay down in Tennessee, even into Kentucky. It looks like throughout the morning and afternoon. Now we go to our futurecast models. Again, I mentioned a few clouds start to sneak back in throughout the afternoon here in central Indiana. Cloudier downstate, as you'll notice, this is around 2:30 today. Can't rule out a limited shower chance in our southern counties heading into the afternoon and early evening. I know it's showing one particular shower chance here around 9:30 tonight in central Indiana. I don't think that's going to happen. Again, any shower chance, they're going to stay well to the south and very limited in coverage. So get outside, enjoy today's weather. Look for a high that tops out about 82 degrees. And as we head into our chance for rain tomorrow, they do inch up a little bit now. I think early tomorrow morning, there could be rain on the radar. And a lingering shower throughout the afternoon. A weak chance on Sunday, a better chance late Sunday night, really after midnight into early Monday morning. Better rain chances get here by Thursday of next week. I mentioned high school football for tonight looks good. College football tomorrow, if you're down in Bloomington, you're going to have a better shower chance down there, it looks like, throughout the early morning hours. And notice that, again, by noontime kickoff, still a slight chance, 82 degrees for a high. As IU takes on Howard tomorrow. That is a noontime kickoff. West Lafayette, drier conditions there. We'll enjoy some sunshine as well. 84 degrees for Purdue taking on Wake Forest. And Notre Dame has a 3:30 game tomorrow. I look for dry conditions up in northern Indiana, and we'll find highs that looks like topping out at 85 degrees up in northern parts of the state. As you'll notice for Sunday, it does get a little bit hotter here on Sunday afternoon. Still a weak chance, upper 80s. With that, the roof should be closed. And we'll keep the upper 80s and lower 90s going for Monday, Tuesday, and Wednesday of next week before another front gets in here on Thursday. Scott?
2: All right, Jim, thank you. And Fetch, I never heard that weather term. Thank you. Yeah, it's good stuff. All right, it's changing how we work, learn, and live. Could artificial intelligence eventually become a threat to humanity itself? The alarm that experts are sounding next. And we're going to show you why a paper plane barrage stole the show in Australia during the league's first ever regular season NFL game down under. And if you're looking for a meal that can feed a big crowd for the Colts game on Sunday, look no further. This week's tailgate recipe from Needler's Market is bacon wrapped spinach stuffed jalapeno poppers. This recipe serves about 8 people, takes just over an hour to make with prep and cook time. 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
12: It's your time out the door right now. A refreshing start to the morning. We dropped our humidity down. Again, a little bit cooler to begin our morning. Should be a great sunrise to begin our Friday. Much more on the weekend forecast coming up.
13: All right, Jim, thank you. New this morning, pet company Fee is recalling some of its calming supplement for dogs due to a possible salmonella contamination. Specifically, its 8-in-1 formula supplement for dogs. 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Consumers are urged to stop using the supplements immediately and dispose of them. Now this.
14: We know how to control nuclear weapons, pretty much. We don't yet know how to control AI. This is possibly the most dangerous technology that humanity has ever created. It's basically out of science fiction. I think we have no other choice but to cooperate internationally.
13: Yeah, not those robots specifically, but AI in general. Former Anthropic researcher Jacob Coxon quit the artificial intelligence giant Tuesday night, all to share this message with the world, writing, quote, AI could kill us all by the end of the decade. Keep in mind, the end of this decade is about 3 years away. Anthropic safety executive Evan Hubinger then doubled down, saying, quote, we really do earnestly believe AI could kill all humans, unquote. The whistleblower says part of the problem is every country, including the U.S. and China, want to be first in the AI arms race. And while Republicans and Democrats don't agree on much, in this case, both parties want more attention on this. We'll see if anything happens. Aussies made the NFL a league of their own in the first ever NFL game down under. It happened as the Los Angeles Rams faced off against the San Francisco 49ers in Melbourne, Australia. Yeah, video shared showing countless paper planes being launched from the stands during the third quarter after attendees spontaneously crafted the devices from cardboard handed out for a pregame flag display. They went on to make some paper airplanes. The 49ers won that game easily, 27-7 against the Rams. Time right now, it is coming up on 5:55. Still ahead this morning, why your holiday shopping budget might look a bit lighter this year. Also, a new survey predicting American spending trends this holiday. We'll tell you all about that. And why your holiday shopping budget might look a bit lighter this year. A new survey predicting American spending trends this season. I think I said the same thing twice. LSU dodged expulsion from the conference after a highly anticipated meeting. We'll have that coming up.
15: In classrooms across the country, chronic absenteeism is on the rise.
16: Sophia A, grade 4, absent.
17: Julio M, grade 6, absent.
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0: Coming up in 2 minutes on this Friday morning, Hoosiers remembered 9/11 25 years later. An Indianapolis air traffic controller recalls the moment that he realized every plane needed to be grounded. A man continues a 25-year tradition this morning and what the Colts are doing to give back. Those stories after Fox News from the Precision Comfort Mitsubishi Electric Studios, 93 WIBC, WIBC HD1, Indianapolis at 6 o'clock.
1: Making the case to vote Republican in November. I'm Dave Anthony, Fox News.
2: Let's fight for our people. Let's send the Democrats packing. And let's never forget that America belongs to those who love it, not those who hate it.
1: Vice President Vance delivering the keynote address on the last day of the first ever GOP midterm convention in Dallas, where Fox's Evan Brown reports President Trump closed out the night with a much shorter speech than Wednesday's.
3: Telling the Republican convention that he didn't want to repeat himself, but he'd implore them.
4: Get out and vote, please.
3: And to do so with enthusiasm at levels they showed during the last presidential race.
4: You've got to do this for me. You've got to pretend I'm on the ticket.
1: Now, the president did repeat his pledge if Republicans keep control of Congress in the elections, every adult U.S. citizen would get $5,000. Democrats and some in the GOP are critical, saying that could cost over $1 trillion. As Democrats also blame the president for higher gas prices in the Iran conflict, regular is up 15 cents this week. AAA's national average for diesel hit a record $6.05 per gallon. This morning,
5: Iran's foreign minister met Pakistan's army chief to discuss ways to restart talks with the United States. We're told the focus was on de-escalation and restoring diplomacy. This as Iran's Houthi allies in Yemen exchange strikes with Saudi Arabia and close in on controlling one of the world's most important shipping routes.
1: Fox's Jonathan Savage. Today marks 25 years since America was attacked.
6: We saw a shadow. It looked like a plane. Next thing we know, it was boom, boom, and the floor started shaking. And then we saw debris fall down.
1: That was September 11th, 2001, when the first plane, hijacked by terrorists, hit the first of the Twin Towers in New York City. And then 17 minutes later, the next plane hit, and soon after, both towers collapsed, and this morning at Ground Zero, they'll read all the names of the nearly 3,000 people killed there, and at the Pentagon, where a third plane crashed, and in Shanksville, Pennsylvania, where terrorists were fought back again by the passengers. 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
0: Marking 25 years since the 9/11 terrorist attacks, it's 66 degrees under clear skies in downtown Indianapolis, headed to a high of 83. Good Friday morning. I'm Ryan Hedrick. Here's what's trending at 6:02.
10: This is as close as we can get to the base of the World Trade Center. You can see the firemen assembled here, the police officers, FBI agents, and you can see the two towers. A huge explosion now, raining debris on all of us. We better get out of the way.
0: 25 years ago today, 2,977 people killed in the 9/11 terrorist attacks. A reporter who was near the towers running for his life as the South Tower fell. An Indianapolis air traffic controller named Mark Schneider says the full impact hit when the second plane struck the South Tower. He remembers realizing every plane needed to be grounded and how quickly that needed to happen.
11: And it went from complete chaos to no airplanes in the air in about an hour and a half. And there were zero mishaps. The controllers, I've never been more proud of a group of individuals than I was on that day.
0: And right about now, James Clark carrying on an annual tradition here in Indianapolis. He's waving an American flag from the 56th Street overpass above I-465 on the northwest side of the city. He'll be there for the next 12 hours, honoring every life lost on September 11th.
12: I get to share in those stories of pain and grief, and you know, we always come back to that source of love that we found over the years. And if we can endure the most destructive times, it tends to make us as Americans indestructible.
0: Clark spoke with Fox 59. He first saw the flag-waving scene on TV in 2001. He was inspired by a clip of a homeless man holding a stick with an American flag tied to it. The Indianapolis Colts kick off their season Sunday, and they will honor members of Indiana Task Force 1 who responded to Ground Zero after 9/11. The Colts also holding a raffle with proceeds going to the Indiana 9/11 Memorial Fund. I'm Ryan Hedrick, on the level, on the go, and at WIBC.com. Traffic and weather together next on a Friday morning. It's 6:04.
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16: 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The 9/11 25th anniversary services will close Mass Ave. From Park to College, it's going to be that way until 3 o'clock. Other than that, we're looking pretty good out there on our roadways with no delays anywhere else. 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
17: 64 degrees in the American Standard Cooling Weather Center. The time is 6:05.

0: It was a sunny day.
1: I was there.
0: So were you.
1: Tony Katz, 93 WIBC. Good morning. I should really change that. Some of you weren't there. As our audience grows, and I greatly appreciate it, some of you were not there. Whether you lived in Indiana or you happen to have lived somewhere else and you've moved to Indiana since. The story of 9/11 will be told year after year exactly as it should. The people who don't want the story told, the people who don't think that history should be teaching this properly, the people who don't think that we should be discussing the Islamists who attacked us. Those people are wrong. And those people include the former president, George Bush, who is on record just yesterday in a conversation with former Secretary of State Condoleezza Rice, saying this.
2: I want you to talk about a couple of those events. You talked about going to the Islamic Center and trying to make sure that our Muslim American citizens knew that we didn't blame them for what had happened.
3: I also made it clear that Islam was a religion of peace, not a religion of war. And
0: with all due respect, sir, you seem to be focusing on cover in a time where it's just not necessary. Everybody can accept that we were attacked by Islamists. And over 25 years, there have been a lot of attacks by Islamists. Maybe the argument, sir, is that Islam is not actually a religion, but a political system with unique purpose. What do I think of that? I think that there are a lot of people who don't pay any attention to the political system at all and think that there's a level of code in there and live their lives, and they are indeed neighbors right here in Indiana. That is a far cry from saying 25 years post September 11th and still talking religion of peace. That dog won't hunt. That is to not engage honestly what it is that happened and who it was who did this to us. We would never think at all that we should be discussing of Nazis. Well, you know, they've changed. The Islamist has not changed. The Islamist has not changed. There's no proof that the Islamist has changed. Why would anybody run this cover? It's a mistake from the former president. 25 years later, and he still has not learned. Our problem is greater, though. Our problem is that 25 years later, and we have kids and adults who don't know the story. It is an impossible thought for those of us who lived through it. Whether you were in New York or in D.C., or whether you were in Indianapolis or you were in Seattle, one of the things that I have always stated is that I don't believe that my experience living in Washington, D.C., being in downtown D.C. on September 11th, somehow makes me more connected than the person who wasn't. Because while we were dealing with what was happening, people across the country were considering what could happen next. That's its own different level of terror. That's its own different level of fear. Moves and maneuvers and all of the things that could have gone wrong. Did I see this? Did you see that? Are we seeing this? What does the radar show us here? Lots of things could have gone wrong. Part of what terrorism is supposed to do. But we have schools that don't teach September 11th. We have September 11th. We have schools that minimize September 11th. There will be none of that. And it can't happen in your life. It has to be a story that is told year after year after year. Starting with the TikTok that at 7:59 a.m., American Airlines Flight 11, a Boeing 767 with 92 people aboard took off from Boston's Logan International Airport en route to Los Angeles. That at 8:14 a.m., United Airlines Flight 175, a Boeing 767 with 65 people aboard, takes off from Boston, also heading to Los Angeles. And that flight attendants aboard Flight 11 alert ground personnel that the plane had been hijacked, 8:19 a.m. 20 minutes after takeoff. It really was a nice day out. That much we can all agree on. It really was a pretty day as it started. We will get into all of September 11th. I've got a lot else to cover for you, including day two of the RNC midterm convention and Republicans trying to defend the $5,000 bribe. It's a bribe. End of list. Doesn't matter what President Trump says. And then there were J.D. Vance's comments. Is this the view of America? And does that room represent where the country is in support for him? We'll get into all of it. Tony Katz, 93 WIBC. Good morning.
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13: Well, Tony, we'll start things off on the far south side in Shelby County, where the ramp from 74 eastbound to State Road 44 is blocked off now due to a crash. Other than that, downtown, the 9/11 25th anniversary services will shut down Mass Ave Park to College until 3 p.m. Traffic is sponsored by Grand Appliance. 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I'm Jeremy Scott with Traffic on the Fives. 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
0: We have ourselves, wait for it, 63 degrees in the American Standard. Cooling Weather Center. The time is 6:16.
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0: Iran is down, but they're still trying not to be out. 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Well, their answer still is oil. Increase oil prices. 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Make Americans more angry. We've got West Texas crude at $99.27 a barrel. We have Brent crude at $104 a barrel. Tony Katz, 93 WIBC. Good morning. Great to be with you. And now you've got the Houthi rebels, H-O-U-T-H-I. The Houthi rebels have seized in Yemen a city called Mocha, M-O-C-H-A. I got to admit that I'm not perfect when it comes to my Yemeni geography. It's a thing. I know. It's too bad. I should be better at all things Yemen. But the objective is to take control of something called the Bab al-Mandab Strait. To take control of the Red Sea and to choke off the ability to transit it. So their entire plan is to say, how can we stop more oil from flowing in all the places? The city of Mocha, M-O-C-H-A, is right there at the opening of this strait. So as the Red Sea comes down, right, and you're separating Saudi Arabia from these other countries, and it comes down to this choke point, that's where that city lies. And so this is now their plan. How much now, what can they put there, missiles that they can send from there? I don't know what Yemen still has in terms of stockpiles that Iran has allowed, the world has allowed Iran to put there for years in this proxy war they've been having with Saudi Arabia. Really a Sunni-Shia battle, but we'll just discuss it as proxy war for now. This is their plan. They're not done. And still we see these other countries saying, well, America will take care of it. I always understood their argument for not getting involved at the quick. You didn't invite us. Here's the U.S. and here's Israel. They go at Iran. I had no issue with it. You and I might disagree on that, but I had no issue with it. And then all of a sudden it was a turn to, let's say, France and say, where are you? What do you mean, where are we? Why didn't you call us? Why didn't you tell us? Now I got to play follow the leader? I got to show all the French citizens how weak I am? Don't they already know how weak I am by not dealing with the influx of migrants and those who have come to burn the country to the ground? Isn't that weak enough? Now I got to show them how weak I am by following you? Nobody wins by following President Trump on the world stage. They don't see it as a win. Their people want them to fight back. All politics are local. And they're like, we're not going to do this. You didn't ask us. Now, of course, the president was right not to ask them, because if they had been asked, they would have tipped off the Iranians. If you're asking me, almost every European nation would have done that. Poland and Hungary, no. They would have been like, good, take them out. Everybody else would have been like, we've got to let them know they're secretly our friends. And I like it when they make that crunchy rice dish. It's delicious. The crunchy rice dish, man. If I only could have said that properly. Oh, that was actually a very, very good cultural joke. That was solid. That was legit. Crunchy rice dish. That's not an easy one. Maybe it's me. Maybe I'm having a thing. I don't smell toast. I'm fine. Crunchy rice dish. I could do that. I'm a professional. Anyway. That's why nobody had at the initial joined in. Well, now, I mean, France did send their only aircraft carrier. They only have one. Britain sent nothing. Nobody else wants to be a part of this? Okay, now the oil's going to get choked off on the other side. Enjoy! High oil prices, high gas prices is the price you pay. The president should have said that. But I can't go and change the history. All I can do is tell you, after 2 days of this midterm convention for the Republicans, I know two things. Number one, was a good idea. I don't know if it'll keep happening. I don't know if Democrats will join in as well, but it was a good idea. It was really worth a shot. And I think that there has been, my initial take is that there's a payoff. Let's see how this translates to donors, and let's see how this translates to action on the ground. Not every speech was a winner. Not every talk was a winner. It was a lot of J.D. Vance yesterday. People cheering and clapping and chanting, J.D., J.D. This was part of the vice president's talk.
1: In just four short years, the cost of a home under Joe Biden doubled. And Americans who are finishing school suddenly found themselves competing, not against their fellow Americans for jobs, but against 25 million new illegal immigrants, not just for jobs, but for homes as well. Our nation became a place where you had to be rich to enjoy what used to be the birthright of every ordinary middle-class life. It became a country where violent crime exploded, unless, of course, you could afford private security. And it wasn't just that things became more expensive, it's that our country was stolen from us and then handed out to strangers. Think just one case, one of the...
0: That is one heck of a line. And it is perfectly in line with his nationalism. Perfectly in line. Perfectly in line with his argument to 20-somethings. Now, I'm somebody who opposes that language. But I do not oppose the recognition that for 4 years under Biden, the attempt was to suicide the nation through unfettered illegal immigration. And I do not fail to recognize, and I have no issue with the recognizing, that as a nation, we looked the other way on lots of illegal immigrants, even though those who suffered were Americans. I'm going to let the cheering die down because I don't buy that J.D. Vance is actually the front runner. Times can change a lot of things. But as a conference, as a convention, as a connection point, as a way of controlling a news, a story, the narrative, this was a good idea. And at least from the TV view, wasn't there, the TV view, it was executed pretty well. We'll see what those results turn out to be. Right now, Jeremy Scott is in the WIBC Traffic Center.
2: And Tony, we still 74 eastbound ramp to State Road 44 in Shelby County shut down due to a crash. 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
3: Hey, Big Hammer and Nigel show this afternoon. We remember 9/11. Terry Stacey and Jeff Pigeon. They were on the air with WIBC when the news broke. They'll join us in studio.
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16: They're doubling down on crazy. It's 67 degrees in downtown Indianapolis, going up to a high of 83 on this Friday morning. Good morning. I'm Ryan Hedrick. Here's what's trending at 6:30. That's what Vice President J.D. Vance said last night in Dallas as he made the case for Republicans at the party's first ever midterm convention. Vance talked about President Trump's border policies and how they're working.
1: It's the first in the last 80 years to reverse the border invasion. Under Donald Trump's leadership, we have seen the foreign-born share of our population drop by 3 million people. That's illegal aliens that we sent back home.
16: Some Democrats in Congress and on the campaign trail have called for abolishing ICE, pointing to the deaths of people in ICE custody. The names of victims are etched in white marble at the Flight 93 National Memorial in Shanksville, Pennsylvania this morning, where the plane crashed at 10:03 a.m. on September 11, 2001. A total of 2,977 people killed in those terrorist attacks 25 years ago today.
17: They're credited with saving many other lives. Today, their courage is also echoed by this. Tower of Voices, a 93-foot structure with 40 wind chimes that now stands watch over the sacred site.
16: Fox's Jeff Manasso reporting. Most people know about what those passengers did on Flight 93, but not everyone knows about two fighter pilots, including a Purdue alumna who was ready to do the same. Jarrett Lewis with the story.
18: First Lieutenant Heather Lucky Penny was an F-16 pilot with the 121st Fighter Squadron. On September 11th, 2001, Penny, along with Lieutenant Colonel Mark Sasseville, went on a one-way mission to find Flight 93 in the air before it got to D.C.
19: We didn't have any missiles. We had no live ordnance on board. So we had two problems. We had to get the authorization to launch, and we had to get live weapons on the aircraft.
18: But there was no time for that. The two took off from Andrews Air Force Base unarmed with a plan to sacrifice themselves and crash into the aircraft. The plane ended up crashing in a field in Pennsylvania instead because of the heroic passengers on board. Chair Lewis, 93 WIBC Mobile News.
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20: 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I'm Gary Dick.
3: out-of-this-world technology in rural Indiana. In July, Florida-based Redwire Corporation opened its new space research and manufacturing facility in Georgetown, rural Floyd County. Senior Vice President Rich Bowling says the facility gives the company a direct line to the International Space Station.
20: Redwire is one of a few companies that are permitted by NASA to have their own private control room. We talk to astronauts on board the International Space Station directly from this room, and we control the devices that we have on board the International Space Station from this room.
3: Among the devices is a 3D bioprinter that uses the zero-gravity environment to produce human tissue. Redwire is also working with Eli Lilly and Company to make crystals that serve as the building blocks for medicines. Nearly a dozen Indiana counties recovering from August's severe weather will see their debris removal costs reduced. The state will cover most of the local share of eligible cleanup projects. Governor Mike Braun's office announced Thursday the Federal Emergency Management Agency will reimburse 75% of debris removal costs in 11 counties currently approved for assistance under the Federal Major Disaster Declaration. International online retailer Shein Global Holdings, which raised $1.7 billion in an IPO earlier this month, has completed work on a distribution center in Lebanon, growing the company's footprint in central Indiana to more than 2.5 million square feet. From the state's number one source for Indiana business news, you're listening to Inside Indiana Business Radio.
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3: Evansville-based architecture, interior design, and engineering firm Hafer, Inc. is now under new ownership after being acquired by Galloway & Company, an architecture and engineering firm headquartered in Denver. Galloway did not disclose financial terms of the deal for Hafer, which also has offices in Ohio, Kentucky, and Illinois. 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
2: So things off downtown, 9-11 25th anniversary services shuts down Mass Ave, Park Avenue to College until 3. If you're traveling in Shelby County, 74 eastbound ramp to State Road 44 remains closed due to crash investigation and cleanup. If you're heading downtown from the south side, 65 northbound is slow from Raymond to the south split, 6570 northbound delays to Washington. 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I'm Jeremy Scott with Traffic on the Fives. 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
0: We have got 64 degrees in the American Standard Cooling Weather Center. The time is 6:36. A check on sports and Ryan Hedrick, what's the word?
16: Tony, good Friday morning. The last time the Indianapolis Colts made the playoffs, Jonathan Taylor was a rookie. 5 years later, the running back ready to help the team get back starting Sunday against the Baltimore Ravens.
22: Being a veteran now and understanding, like, man, that's a big deal. Like, getting to the playoffs is tough to do, so when you're there, you got to make the most of it. So really motivated and itch. I can't wait to get back there, you know, with a veteran mindset, not just a rookie, and, you know, everything just moving so fast, and you're just trying to execute your job.
16: Colts wide receiver Alec Pierce is on track to play Sunday. He was limited in practice this week as he continues to recover from ankle surgery. The Colts and the Ravens meet for the first time in 3 seasons Sunday at 1 at Lucas Oil Stadium. Last night, the San Francisco 49ers beat the LA Rams in Melbourne, Australia, 27-7. And this weekend in college football, IU hosts Howard, Purdue hosts Wake Forest, and Notre Dame hosts Rice. Sports brought to you by Ball State Athletics. I'm Ryan Hedrick on the Level on the Go and at WIBC.com.

Supreme Court in the state of Indiana takes a look at the commission there from the Secretary of State's office, the recount commission, which said, sorry, there are these votes that should not count, and therefore Paula Copenhaver gets the win over Spencer Deary, this for the Republican primary. And the Supreme Court says, you know what? That's not actually correct. You can't count votes out because the clerk made a mistake. The vote is the vote is the vote. Lacking a stamp or signature is not enough from in terms of lacking a clerk stamp or signature.

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1: Now, one can also ask the question, how often do clerks fail and how many votes have been discounted in the past because someone didn't put a stamp on something? And what was its purpose and what was its intent and was there malicious intent and all that jazz? Now, one of the justices said, look, I don't think this is a plot. Quote, it's hard for me to reverse engineer how only six ballots, not 200 or something like that, just six spread across these, across three counties, could be something other than a valid indication of how those six people were trying to vote. Meaning, there was no plots here. I do believe that this is the right action. And it could be that the commission also engaged the right action. The vote needs to have these things. It doesn't have these things. We can't count it. It's possible that both did exactly what they were set up to do. The commission followed the law. The court looked at what was happening and said, wait a second. The argument here is that the vote is being discounted. And the issue here is something that happened in a clerk's office. Maybe this is going to require our General Assembly to engage a little more clarity. Indeed. But I want to attach this to another story that I've seen going around regarding Diego Morales, the Secretary of State, and scandals inside the Secretary of State's office. And I want to engage just an understanding. I'm no fan of Diego Morales. Effing Diego. I'm glad he's gone. I mean, he's not gone yet. He could resign and do us all a favor, but I'm glad he's gone. I haven't talked about him since the convention. That guy walked right past me after the loss. I didn't turn my head. I didn't gloat. All I did was let that guy walk away with his family or supporters or wherever he was with. He called us fake news. And that's why we call him effing Diego. Fake news Diego. He called us fake news. Of course, it was a lie that both he and his staff never apologized for, still haven't apologized for. So we call him fake news Diego. But, you know, it's radio and time is of the essence. So we call him effing Diego. Isn't that right, Carl?
2: Yeah, we're just trying to make it easier for the listeners.
1: That's all we're trying to do. All we're trying to do is try and make it easier. I can't think enough bad things about the guy or his Tokyo Rose press person and the rest. But a lot of people are discussing, look at all the scandals that came out of the Secretary of State's office. That's not actually the case. He, Diego Morales, has scandals. Taking dollars, hiring brother-in-law. That's him. Are we now saying that there were serious issues from the actual office, the work that was done? Because that's not a story. We don't confuse the issues. The issue was always Diego Morales. We said it on the show. I can't tell you how he's doing as a Secretary of State. I can't imagine it's great, but it hasn't been the end of the world. Things have been processed. Things have happened. It's him. He was the issue. Yes, he had staffers who were an issue. It was all personal. It wasn't everybody who worked in the office. And that's a really ugly thing to say. I don't care where it's coming from, because it's not an honest thing to say. If it was, we would say it. I'd have no compunction with not saying it. It would be here I'd go, like I would in any situation. But the issues were Diego as a man, or lack thereof. Really not about the office.

0: That's just honesty. But I'm glad he's gone. And as for this count, the General Assembly might need to take a look at this and ask themselves, how do you engage clarity going forward? And how do we ensure that people who vote, that their vote is counted? I think that matters greatly. Tony Katz, 93 WIBC, good morning.
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0: 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Jeremy Scott is in the WIBC Traffic Center.
4: Tony, 74 eastbound is heavy approaching State Road 44 in Shelbyville. That's all due to a crash that closes that ramp now. NDOT cameras really aren't working right now, so it's hard to see what's going on. But still, you're going to want to get off at State Road 9 if you're trying to get into Shelbyville. Elsewhere, downtown Mass Ave closed from Park Avenue to College St. Clair intersection. That's all due for the 9/11 25th anniversary services till 3. If you're traveling, heading downtown, I should say, on the south side, 65 northbound heavy Raymond to the south split, 6570 northbound tight for the south split to Washington. 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I'm Jeremy Scott with Traffic on the Fives. 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
0: 63 degrees in the American Standard Cooling Weather Center. The time is 6:46.
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0: will defeat the communists. We will reject, and that's what they are. They're not socialists, they're not Democrats, they're communists. We will reject these radical left lunatics. We will demolish the extremists, fanatics, lunatics, and criminals who want to destroy our country. They want to destroy the country. Honestly, there's something wrong with them.
1: He's not wrong about that. Tony Katz, 93 WIBC, good morning. Good to be with you. That's President Trump, day two of the Republican convention there, midterm convention in Dallas. Yes, defeating the communists is key and fundamental, and part of doing that is an identifying of who they are, saying it out loud. Doesn't matter what they say. It doesn't matter what name-calling they give. It is what it is what it is. There are no democratic socialists. It has never existed. It is a lie of a term. Just like Islamophobia is a lie of a term and a rational fear of Muslims. No, no, no, no. A recognition of what a radical ideology is doing and has done. As we remember, September 11th, 25 years ago, which is a mind scramble for a bunch of us. And for some people, just a day on a calendar. It's not just a day on a calendar. And it is up to you to explain that to your kids and grandkids. It is up to all of us to remember. We are susceptible to attack. Oceans separate us from the rest of the globe. It's a good natural buffer. It doesn't make us immune. The enemy from without, the enemy from within. It does not make us immune. And as we remember this, and we walk ourselves through the TikTok, we walk ourselves through what it is that took place. Starting at 7:59 a.m. The recognition that a plane had been hijacked at 8:19 a.m. And yet American Airlines Flight 77 took off from Dulles, which is outside of Washington, D.C., going to Los Angeles, 64 people on board, at 8:20. To one of the hijackers making transmissions from Flight 11 to ground control, trying to talk to the plane's cabin. Every single part of the day, every single part of what happened, every single story, and every single call that came from a plane, from buildings, and from the ground.
2: Are you trying to call?
3: The cockpit is not answering their phone. Our number one has been staffed, and our five has been staffed.
4: Hey, I'm going to call from Washington. I am in a situation where American learned a possible hijack.
3: What's going on, Betty? The craft is erratic again. Problem, are you ready?
1: It is rough each year to play these calls. It is rough each year to share these air traffic controllers who didn't know what was going on. They didn't know what level of coordination. They were working the problem. A hijacking, this into a building. But every year we do it. Every year, we play it. Every year, we share what it is that took place. Because without that, we lose touch with what happened to us.
3: That plane just landed.
5: What?
3: 737?
4: It was.
3: Like the World Trade.
6: Who are you talking to?
7: Oh, God.
1: It is imperative. And there are people out there who not only don't want to do this, they don't want to pretend that they want to pretend that it didn't happen. They'll lie about who did this, all of it. Moral clarity is a thing here. And we have a real problem with it. 25 years later, we have people cheering for somebody who murders their children. We have teachers who purposefully don't teach the story of September 11th or try to hide who the perpetrators were. There needs to be, as the New York Police Department Commissioner Jessica Tisch explained, moral clarity on September 11th, and shame on those who do not bring it. which is why we should have zero issue with talking about it. And those who want to keep us from talking about it, they are the enemy. Now, I want to make sure I'm understood. When I claim that they are the enemy, I'm saying that they are the enemy. I don't care where they come from. I don't care their religion. I don't care their socioeconomic status. If they don't want us talking about September 11th, who did this to us, what happened, how many people died, and what the aftermath has been, they are the enemy. And you should call them as such. State them as such. Denounce them as such. Even if they are at your Thanksgiving table, where I have a very long history of being opposed to having people at your Thanksgiving table who not have a disagreement about something, but have a anti-American zealotry. People who just want to be argumentative, and then somehow you're told to just sit there and take it. You don't need to talk to that crazy aunt. I don't believe that to be true. Well, Tony, it's family, and family matters most. Family that has a respect and a love for you and a self-respect for themselves matters most. Family that just wants to see you get destroyed, that's not family. I've got people right now in the chat room. The kittens in the chat room that could be considered more family than some family members. And you know that's true. I don't believe in being driven crazy at your own table. I don't believe in suffering through holidays or anything else because somebody wants to scream and yell at you. My gosh, no. And I certainly have no interest in being silent with people who don't want to accept the fact that we were attacked by Islamists on September 11th, and 25 years later, we're still being attacked. We're still taking it. Now, maybe we didn't know on September 11th. We know today. So, yeah, we're going to go through it all. Every last bit of it. Including ...8:46 a.m. American Airlines Flight 11 crashed the plane. The plane crashes into floors 93 through 99 of the North Tower of the World Trade Center, killing everyone on board. We will walk through the entire TikTok. We will go through the day. And we will continue to engage honestly today, tomorrow, and every day to come after. Because that's our job. Jeremy Scott is in the WIBC Traffic Center.
2: Tony, still on 74 eastbound, ramp to State Route 44 closed in Shelbyville for crash investigation and cleanup. You're heavy approaching the scene. And on the south side, heading downtown, you're tight approaching the south split. 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
10: 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We remember 9/11, Terry Stacy and Jeff Pigeon. 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
21: Good Friday morning. Coming up in a couple of minutes, Hoosiers around the state remembering 9/11 25 years ago today. Nearly 3,000 people killed. We'll talk to a Terre Haute pilot who had to escort Air Force One that day, and more after Fox News. 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
18: Pretend Trump is on the ballot. I'm Dave Anthony, Fox News. That is what the president's message was closing out the first ever Republican midterm convention in Dallas, where Vice President Vance delivered the keynote address last night.
22: This November is so much more than red team versus blue team. It's so much more than having good politicians in Washington.
23: Drawing contrast with Democrats whom he cast as radicals. He touched on cultural and economic flashpoints throughout his speech, framing himself as a fighter for family values.
22: It's about sending a message to the Democratic Party that if you send your crazies, we're going to send you packing.
23: The vice president made no mention of the $5,000 checks that President Trump teased if Republicans keep their majorities in Congress, but the president brought it up again during his closing speech.
18: That's Fox's Madeline Rivera. Democrats and some in the GOP are critical of the so-called Trump dividend. The president says would go to every adult citizen. It could cost more than $1 trillion. As Democrats also blame the president for gas prices that have spiked up again this week with diesel at a record high. He tells Fox Fox's Laura Ingraham, he has no regret going to war with Iran.
24: If I had it to do again, I'd do exactly as I did. I took out their nuclear capability.
18: Today marks 25 years since terrorists attacked America.
25: We saw smoke coming out and everybody started running out, and we saw the plane on the other side of the building, and there was smoke everywhere and people were jumping out the windows.
18: That's after a hijacked plane crashed into the first of the Twin Towers in New York City, September 11th, 2001. 17 minutes later, the second plane hit, and soon after, both towers collapsed.
26: I hope I live.
2: I hope I live. 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
3: And he did survive while he was recording, but nearly 3,000 people were killed in all from there to Washington, where a third plane hit the Pentagon, to Shanksville, Pennsylvania, where United Flight 93 crashed into a field when passengers fought back.
2: The only thing you could see was a big gouge in the earth and some broken trees. There wasn't much left.
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21: Do you remember where you were 25 years ago today? It's 67 degrees in downtown Indianapolis, headed to a high of 83. Good Friday morning. I'm Ryan Hedrick. Here's what's trending at 7:02. Today marks 25 years since the deadliest terrorist attacks in American history. Al-Qaeda terrorists killed 2,977 people. 19 hijackers took control of four commercial airplanes. This was the moment the South Tower fell down in what was seen around the world.
5: In Washington, there is a large fire at the Pentagon. The Pentagon has been evacuated. And there, as you can see, perhaps the second tower, the front tower, the top portion of which is collapsing. Good Lord. There are no words.
21: A Terre Haute pilot who escorted Air Force One on 9/11 says some details have faded, but he'll never forget the Twin Towers collapsing.
6: Here in Terre Haute, Indiana, we happen to be the only munitions storage facility in the Midwest for Air National Guard units. So we were the only unit in the Midwest that had live missiles.
21: Chris Colbert spoke to our Terry Stacy as he took off for Terre Haute for Chicago, unsure of the mission, but focused on protecting the airspace. All commercial flights were grounded. If you're on the northwest side of Indianapolis this morning, specifically along I-465, near the 56th Street overpass, look up. James Clark is out there waving his American flag, continuing an annual tradition. He'll be there for the next 12 hours, honoring every life lost on September 11th. First Lieutenant Heather Lucky Penny was an F-16 pilot with the 121st Fighter Squadron on September 11th. Penny, a Purdue alumna, along with Lieutenant Colonel Mark Sassville, went on a one-way mission to find Flight 93 in the air before it got to Washington, D.C.
7: We didn't have any missiles. We had no live ordnance on board. So we had two problems. We had to get the authorization to launch, and we had to get live weapons on the aircraft.
21: But there was no time for that. The two took off for Andrews Air Force Base, unarmed, with the plan to sacrifice themselves and crash into the aircraft. The plane ended up crashing into a field in Shanksville, Pennsylvania. Indianapolis's long-running German Heritage Festival returns to the city this weekend. Here's Terry Stacy.
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21: 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Here's Jeremy Scott.
28: Ryan, as you're traveling in Shelby County, still have slow traffic, 74 eastbound approaching State Road 44 exit. That's all because they have exits closed due to a crash. You might want to hop off at State Road 9 if you need to get into Shelbyville. And you just approach it from the north end of town. Also downtown, Mass Ave is closed from Park Avenue to College St. Clair. That's all due to the 9/11 25th anniversary services. That closure lasts until 3. 65 northbound tight from Raymond into the south split. Eastbound 70 still from Meridian to the south split. With 65-70 northbound delays in the south split all the way over to Washington. 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
1: Amber Hardwick, Fox 59 meteorologist. What are we looking at?
8: Fair conditions out the door this morning. We also have temperatures in some spots in the upper 50s. That's mostly north of Indianapolis, but in the lower to mid 60s for the rest of the area. Partly sunny skies on the way for today. There is a chance for an isolated shower. That'll be primarily south of I-70 heading into the afternoon. We'll have a high near 82 degrees today. For tonight, increasing clouds, and we'll have a chance for rain by sunrise with a low at 68. And then by tomorrow, mostly cloudy with a few showers around, especially in the morning into midday hours. High temperatures are going to rise into the mid 80s. It's also going to turn more humid for tomorrow, and then we'll rise to 87 on Sunday with a weak shower chance, but a lot of dry time throughout the weekend as well.
1: That right there is Amber Hardwick of Fox 59. Amber, appreciate it. We'll talk more in the 8 o'clock hour. Right now, we've got 63 degrees in the American Standard Cooling Weather Center. The time is 7:07.

0: Area 175, New York. We have some problems over here right now. We might have a hijack over here, two of them.
1: Jules, this is Ryan. Listen, on an airplane that's been hijacked. If things don't go well, I'm good to go. I just want you to know I absolutely love you. I want you to do good. So happy to sign. Same to my parents and everybody. And I just totally love you. And I'll see you in the future. Bye, babe.
2: Just some of the phone calls and voicemails and messages left. On September 11th, 2001, people who knew they were in planes that were hijacked. I don't know if hijackings would work today. I would hope that Americans would treat it differently and know what the resultant can be. And say, we're not going to do this. We're not going to be a part of this. We're going to do what we can to stop this now. Tony Katz, 93 WIBC, good morning. I've said this before, that the people of Flight 93 absolutely saved my life. 8:42 a.m., United Airlines Flight 93, a Boeing 757 with 44 people on board, takes off from Newark International Airport en route to San Francisco. It had been scheduled to depart at 8 a.m. Now, one can ask, how is it at 8:42? A flight was even possible. It was possible that a flight took off, knowing that there was a hijacked flight. Well, that was at 8:24. So it was 18 minutes later. Information doesn't move that fast. Decisions weren't made that fast. I don't get into a blame game here, but rather, I wonder if now we would see that differently and approach it differently. It was 8:38 a.m. where air traffic controllers at the FAA alerted NORAD, the North American Aerospace Defense Command, about the suspected hijacking. And that's when the Northeast Air Defense Sector scrambled two fighter planes out of Otis Ash Air National Guard Base to locate and tail Flight 11. They weren't even in the air when 8:46 came, some 8 minutes later after the notification, when Flight 11 crashed into the World Trade Center. Things move quick. And sometimes you can't be quick enough, and even if you were, how were you going to stop this plane? This was going to end badly one way or another. There are those, as we have been discussing this morning, who don't want to discuss September 11th, and there are those who want to downplay September 11th. And as we have learned, there have been educators over the last 25 years who have refused to say that this was Islamists. Islamists who attacked us on September 11th. I'm not one of those people. And you should not be either. And this has to get mentioned sometime today at your dinner table, at the lunch table, a text to your kids, from your kids to your parents, all of it. Hey, I remember. Hey, I know what today is. It does matter. It isn't just a day on the calendar. It's a story of being attacked. Not because of jealousy, but because of our existence. Because the desire has remained the same throughout history, which is control and domination. We've discussed this in regards to the attacks on Israel. Israel's just a stepping stone to Christianity. That's the thing they're trying to take down. That's the thing that they're trying to destroy. That's the thing that they have to get rid of in order to be able to engage any level of domination. Which means taking down the United States. It's all one and the same. Something we've argued here for a great number of years. We'll continue to walk through this story. We'll continue to remember. We've got a lot of other things to get to, including some madness, some post-Lindsey Clancy madness that will signal for sure that, my gosh, we do have a moral decay happening in the United States. And a question of how in the world do you actually remedy this? We will have the thoughts, and we still have more recalls every day. Another recall. It was pet supplements yesterday. I'll remind you of that, and I'll give you what today's is as well. Tony Katz, 93 WIBC. Good morning.
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18: Tony, some big problems if you're headed out southeast. 74 eastbound, a little heavy approaching State Route 44. That's all due to crash investigation cleanup, closing the ramp to State Route 44. If you need to get into Shelbyville, use State Route 9. That's really the only exit close to town where you can use right now. Closer to home downtown, Mass Ave closed from Park Avenue to the College Avenue, St. Clair Street intersection, all due to the 9/11 25th anniversary services. That closure is going to be in place until 3. Also, if you're traveling on the south side heading into downtown, 65 northbound heavy from Raymond to the south split, 70 eastbound slow from Meridian to the south split, leads you on the 6570 northbound where you're tight to Washington. 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I'm Jeremy Scott with Traffic on the 5. 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
2: We've got 63 degrees in the American Standard Cooling Weather Center. The time is 7:16.

0: 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The popcorn moment. Let's go, let's go, let's go, let's go. It's a story you need to hear to believe. Then grab your popcorn because there is more. I think people have noticed that I have been rather clear in my statements over the last, I won't say months, that white liberal women are a real issue, whether they're in Fishers or whether they're across the country. They will tolerate the worst abuses. They will excuse the worst people. They have lost a moral center. They believe that their emotions and their anger are enough. No one actually needs intellect or reason. I don't buy into any of that. And I get that when I talk about these things, somebody out there is going to want to call me sexist. I don't care. Doesn't move me at all. All I do is point out the facts. Show the data. Share, you know, is it share the data and show my work? That's all I do. Don't deny this thing that is happening. How we have seen liberalism through guilt and other mechanisms prey on young women. And it is the women. And men have decided to just push away altogether. Why do you think men are desperate for whatever J.D. Vance might be selling? Or then they get more radicalized than what guys like Andrew Tate are selling? Because every day they're told that men stink. Men are terrible. Men are awful. And they're like, why would I want to be around these women? And then women get older and they're like, how come there are no men to date? You did this. Or really worse, your mothers and your aunts and your teachers all did this to you. That's what happened. That's what happened. We want to deny this reality? Best of luck. Knock yourself out. There's a liberal woman out there who wants to deny this. 317-239-9393. I am going to knock you around on this subject. Tony, that's so violent. You're advocating for violence against women. Stop it. I'm not Thomas Carl Cook. But you have no argument. We only have the data. Colleges don't care if they bring men into the school. They very much care if they bring women into the school. We take a look at jobs and who they're filled by over the last month. We see a society where men are saying, no, thanks. How do you think that happens? How about the feminized society as a whole? We have whole generations of people where dad wasn't around, so they were raised by the mom and the aunt and the grandma. I mean, good on them for doing the raising, but it also means that you have an entire generation of men who weren't raised by men, so they're not 100% sure how to be men. What did I say wrong? It is the absolute truth, not my fault that other people won't discuss it. And then you decide to tell women that everybody is against them, everybody's trying to attack them, everybody's trying to hurt them, and that your emotions matter, and you get highly emotional women who are already more emotional than men, and you have told them that every bit of what they're doing is fine, there's no need to control the emotions, which is, of course, wrong for men or women. It's wrong. One has to control their emotions. We have all had the moment of not controlling their emotions. It kind of stinks. Mine happened on TV. Yours didn't. You're ahead of the game. You learn from these things. What you learn is that there's a better way. Unless, of course, you are taught this is the only way, and anybody tells you otherwise, that's the sexist. So that's why people would call me sexist, and I just don't give a damn. Their name-calling doesn't take away from the argument that I'm making, the clarity that I'm bringing, and the factual basis from which I bring it. Their name-calling is just name-calling. Because they won't engage logically. They're engaged emotionally. This brings us to Lindsey Clancy. We're still talking about this. If you're looking to Oprah for moral clarity, you're doing it wrong. And that Oprah just shook her head and went along with this. Life is easy when you've got $1 billion and none of it affects you. You can't be more gross, Oprah. You, my God, did you screw the pooch? Now, maybe you said something later and I haven't heard it yet, and I'll hold out hope for that. But she decided to have, I guess, some event where she's talking to a room full of women, and they're talking about Lindsey Clancy, the murder of her three children, insanity, not insanity, and what is with all these women who are, oh, I support Lindsey Clancy, you don't understand. It's murder. What else did you want me to understand? Well, the microphone goes to this black woman. I don't know her. And she engages a conversation that says, oh, yes, indeed, what Tony's talking about the need for moral clarity is really important. I play you the 52 seconds. Here you go.
1: And the other thing that I would just be remiss to not say is I hope this never happens again. We know statistically it really will.
2: It will.
1: I want us to have the same passion for people who don't look like Lindsay, who don't have her same access. Yeah. Yeah. Yeah. Who don't have her same access and education, her melanin, her privilege. There are women of color sitting around this country in prisons for this same thing that we've never heard of. And I just want to remind us to have the pink shirts and the energy for them as well.
0: And just like that, we lost our minds. We need to celebrate black women who murder their kids, as well as white women who murder their kids. You know, we could have all just stayed in bed today. That could have totally happened. We could have John and Yoko'd this mother. We could have built a huge bed. We all pile in. Somebody brings cookies. I know you're not supposed to eat in bed. What have you. We could have gone full Matt Bear style and everybody gets oatmeal. We could have done the thing. It is hard some days, guys. I get it. I get it. We're talking about September 11th, 25 years later. We're 3 weeks past the passing of Matt Bear. And now we've got women saying, hey, don't forget to celebrate all the child murderers, including the black women. I have often argued the world is crazy, but we don't have to be. You've heard me say it. But we should always recognize that the world is crazy. These people are broken. They're broken. They are broken. And the only thing we can do is not let them break us or our kids or our grandkids, nieces and nephews, friends. They can't. This madness. And this a woman murders her three kids. Let's talk about privilege. What you're arguing for is female privilege. Oh, hell no, murderer. Murder is murder. If you want to talk about self-defense, well, that would be one thing. I don't know what the self-defense was against the 8-month-old or however old this baby was. Yeah. It's a rough morning. I didn't mean for it to be. I'm sorry about that. But dear Lord, when we discuss liberal women, because I guess we're no longer talking about white liberal women, we're just talking about liberal women. And the issues? Well, there you go. That's how real they are. Jeremy Scott has traffic in the WIBC Traffic Center.
2: Tony, big problems on the city's northeast side. Southbound 69 is a parking lot. From 160 to the 465 ramps, that's all due to a crash. 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
3: Hey, Big Hammer and Nigel show this afternoon. We remember 9/11. Terry Stacey and Jeff Pigeon. They were on the air with WIBC when the news broke. They'll join us in studio.
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10: A day that changed America forever. It is 67 degrees in downtown Indianapolis, radar clear on this Friday morning, September 11th. We're going up to a high of 80. I'm Ryan Hedrick. Here's what's trending at 7:31. Today marks 25 years since the September 11th, 2001 terrorist attacks. Fox's Tanya J. Powers in New York with more.
11: On September 11th, 2001, 19 hijackers associated with the terror group Al-Qaeda began a series of attacks on targets in the U.S., the deadliest terror attacks on American soil in the country's history. Almost 3,000 lives were taken that day at the World Trade Center towers in New York City, the Pentagon in Washington, D.C., and near Shanksville, Pennsylvania, where United Flight 93 crashed when passengers attempted to retake the plane. This year, there's an additional moment of silence at the 9/11 observance ceremony in New York City to honor the thousands of people who've been lost since the attacks due to 9/11-related illnesses.
10: Security is tighter than ever for this morning's 9/11 remembrance ceremony in Lower Manhattan to mark the anniversary. Former Presidents Bill Clinton, George W. Bush, Barack Obama, and Joe Biden all expected to be in attendance, along with Vice President J.D. Vance. Seeing no planes in the sky is rare, but on that day, September 11th, the skies went quiet after the government grounded every plane. Mark Schneider was an air traffic controller in Indianapolis that day.
12: For people to understand that, there's usually not a moment in somebody's day that they're not outside and they can hear the rumble of a jet going somewhere in this country. And when we walked out on that ramp and you couldn't hear a sound except for cars, that's when it really started to hit home.
10: Schneider was an air traffic controller at Indianapolis International Airport. He says planes were lined up nose to tail after the grounding. It happened so quickly, he said, nobody asked where the plane should park. They just parked them. President Trump says nearly a million people will be getting $500 Obamacare refund starting in October. The money will go to people in 30 states that use the federally operated exchange to buy insurance plans under the Affordable Care Act. The Indiana Supreme Court reinstating Republican State Senator Spencer Deary's primary victory.
13: The state Supreme Court says Senator Spencer Deary was a three-vote Republican primary winner over Trump-endorsed challenger Paula Copenhaver. The court issued its decision about 3 hours after hearing arguments on Thursday over whether the Indiana Recount Commission acted properly and disallowing six ballots that were all cast for Deary and lacked a county clerk stamp or signature. The recount commission initially had Copenhaver as the primary winner. Now, Deary will face Democrat David Sanders for the District 23 seat in the November general election. Jarrett Lewis, 93 WIBC Mobile News.
10: Now sports on WIBC at 7:34. Indianapolis Colts defensive tackle DeForest Buckner suffered a neck injury last year and at one point wondered if he might call it quits. After months of rehab, he's back for another season in Indianapolis.
14: That's just not how things roll in the Buckner household. You know, I'm obviously having those conversations, you know, with people closest to me, mainly my wife. She just was by my side each step of the way, you know what I mean, just supporting me and, you know, taking it one day at a time.
10: And most of the Colts roster is healthy going into opening day Sunday against the Baltimore Ravens, including wide receiver Alec Pierce, who was limited in practice this week as he works his way back from ankle surgery. Kickoff Sunday at 1 o'clock. The San Francisco 49ers beat up the L.A. Rams 27-7 in the NFL's Australia game. And college football Saturday, every major Hoosier football team is in action at home, including IU against Howard, Purdue against Wake Forest, Ball State against Stony Brook, and Notre Dame against Rice. 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I'm Ryan Hedrick, on the level, on the go, and at WIBC.com at 7:35. Traffic on the fives. Here's Jeremy Scott.
2: Right, we're watching a couple of issues. One of those is on the southeast side of the metro. 74 eastbound, heavy approaching State Road 44. As that ramp is closed off due to a crash, need to get in Shelbyville. Might want to think about using the State Road 9 exit. Also, on the northeast side of the metro, 69 southbound is still pretty heavy from the 106th Street all the way over to 465, where there's a crash on that ramp. No word yet on lane blockage. But the good news is, NDOT camera's slowly coming online, so we should see here in a couple minutes where that crash is. Other than that, if you're traveling on the east side, 465 eastbound, heavy Emerson, Arlington, then again from 74 to Washington, 56, all the way over to Fall Creek. You're seeing delays on 65 northbound on the south side from Raymond to the south split, then again on 6570 northbound to Washington. 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
0: We have got 73 degrees, 73, no, 63, much better. 63 degrees in the American Standard Cooling Weather Center. The time is 7:36.
15: Washington had 11,000 men and the high ground. By evening, he had neither.
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15: September 11th, 1777. British General Howe didn't attack where Washington expected. While a smaller force kept the Americans occupied at Brandywine Creek, Howe led the main army on a 12-mile flanking march that hit Washington's right side without warning. The line collapsed. The army retreated. Philadelphia would fall 2 weeks later. But Washington got his men out, battered, not destroyed. The army lived to fight again.
16: The spirit of 76, as we celebrate 250 years, remember to thank God for our liberty, love your country for our freedoms, and proudly share your patriotism. 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

live in a world of recalls. This one, cream cheese and deli salads. What in the world is a deli salad? Is that like potato salad? Is that a deli salad? It's just potato salad or macaroni salad. Coleslaw. Those are, I guess those are deli salads. I would just consider that a side. I don't think I've ever used the expression deli salad. Tony Katz, 93 WIBC, good morning. A group called Made Fresh Salads issuing a recall for all of its cream cheese and for these salads in response to a listeria risk. That's the apple cinnamon cream cheese, the 30-pound whipped cream cheese, so I guess this is going to food service, the 30-pound scallion cream cheese, and the 5-pound tofu vegetable spread, which wasn't recalled because of listeria. It was recalled because that's disgusting. I believe that's the official word right there. And then they recalled their 5-pound bow tie pesto, 30-pound macaroni salad, 30-pound potato salad, and 5-pound chickpea salad. Now, the truth is, chickpeas in a salad, believe it or not, fine. A chickpea salad,

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1: 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This place is also recalling pudding containers of chocolate and vanilla and a bunch of other stuff. So something to look for from this group that is called Made Fresh Salads Incorporated. And then there was a recall on dog supplements. 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For potential salmonella. They're called FI, F-I. The calming supplement for dogs was recalled for potential salmonella contamination. 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
5: Jeremy Scott is in the WIBC Traffic Center.
6: Tony, it is getting a little bit messier out there on the roadways as Indianapolis Fire has been called out to a vehicle fire. 70 westbound at Sam Jones Expressway. Still dealing with big problems on 74 eastbound in Shelby County, where the ramp to State Road 44 is closed due to a crash. Also, I-69 southbound on the city's northeast side. Heavy from 116th all the way over to 465. That's all due to a crash. Now, the rest of the roadways are starting to build. You are seeing delays, again, both on 70 eastbound and 65 northbound approaching the north split, because 6570 northbound is tight approaching Washington. If you're on 465, your delays are 65 to Emerson on the east south side. Then once you go to the northeast southeast side, you're heavy from 74 all the way over to Brookville, and then northbound Titan pockets from I-70 all the way over to Fall Creek. On the west side, you're seeing delays from the Crawfordsville exit to 65, and then again approaching 865. 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
5: 63 degrees in the American Standard Cooling Weather Center. The time is 7:46.

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1: Some smooth yacht rock. Lionel Richie.
0: This is Lionel Richie?
1: Yep.
0: Okay. I think you could have cut out the that intro part. It's already a heavy day. We didn't need any more of it. It's the last thing in the world we needed. It was too bringing you down. Now this is a little bit of. All right. You might be able to do some sweet love making to this. I don't know. I'm not a. Who am I to decide? Tony Katz at 93 WIBC. Good morning. Good to be with you. We are discussing, of course, throughout the day, 25 years since September 11th. And as I have done on this show, anytime we're on the air on September 11th, we go through it. We go through the TikTok. We go through the timeline. Because it would be just minutes from now. 11 minutes from now, where American Airlines Flight 11, a Boeing 767 with 92 people aboard, took off from Boston's Logan International Airport en route to Los Angeles. It is a Flight 11 that at 8:46 a.m. would crash into the North Tower of the World Trade Center. It was 25 years ago, today, at this moment, that those people sat on a plane thinking they were just taking a flight to L.A. They didn't know the world would change and that they would not be alive to see it. It is an imperative, as I see it, to share the day, to share what happened, to share the grief, to share the story, to remember who did this and remember who was affected by it.
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3: Hi, baby. Baby, you have to listen to me carefully. I'm on a plane that's been hijacked. I'm on the plane. I'm calling from the plane. I want to tell you I love you. Please tell my children that I love them very much. And I'm so sorry, babe. I hope to be able to see your face again, baby. I love you. Bye.
0: That is not something you're supposed to let leave your soul. That is something you are to work to ensure doesn't happen again. And we've got a weird country right now where you've got people who think that this didn't happen, think that that woman deserved it, want to see America fail. It's us versus them. It stinks to high heaven that it's that conversation, that it's that presentation, but it is what it is, what it is. And I don't believe in denying reality. It's all right here. Do we want this again? Are we willing to discuss those people who did this to us? And are we willing to say no? Because we have got schools that refuse to teach that this was Islamists. Refuse to teach that September 11th was an attack by Islamists against the United States, against Western civilization, against the very soul. Not us. Don't care what names I get called. Don't care what notes I get. I've never gotten a note, by the way. And when we were with Emmis Communications, I never got a note. With Urban One, I've never gotten a note. Never, never once, never ever have I ever gotten anything that says, hey, we're not talking about this. Now, I have received before, hey, until we're able to make an announcement station, we're not talking about these things. And I've disagreed with a bunch of this stuff. But in terms of what I'm allowed to talk about, I have never, ever, ever, ever, ever received a note. Never once in my entire career. I talk about what I choose to talk about as I choose to talk about it. And I think it is imperative that we talk about September 11th. We talk about what happened, what we do next from here. 25 years later, what we do from here. The Islamist has to lose. And as we have seen over the last 25 years, the world over, nothing has changed in their desire for conquest, in the bloodlust. Nothing. We have to be willing to say so. Am I discussing America's perfection? No. I'm not discussing America's perfection. But that's not even close to the story. America's not perfect. America doesn't deserve to get killed. We shouldn't allow ourselves to get killed. We are still better than the rest. And that's the part that has to matter. It has to get said. We are indeed a better society. We're the only people set up to be a better society. You'd rather live in an Islamist or communist hellscape? Dear Lord. Bah, Felicia. There was somebody who was the Republicans having the midterm convention over the last couple of days in Dallas, which I think was successful for them. Very much so. I think this worked. And I think we're going to hear more and more of this. And you're going to see this becoming maybe a more regular thing. And I guess somewhere in the middle of J.D. Vance's speech to the vice president, somebody's waving a Mexican and Palestinian flag and heckling him. And he's like, well, if you like it so much, get your ass back there. I think that's the exact wording he used. And the place, of course, went nuts. It was the right thing. It's so unbelievable that someone would do this. I thought he was a plant. I swear to you, I think the guy with the flags was a plant. It's just, I know it's conspiratorial, but it's too easy. But could you imagine? You're gonna come to this country and you're gonna fly the country from wherever you came from and think it's better? No, it's not. You came here. What's wrong with you? You come from Somalia? You think Somalia is better? Somalia's never been better. Not even angry about it. I'm not being rude about it. Just factual statement. You come from Mexico. You think Mexico's better. I didn't say give up your Mexican heritage, but stop it. Stop being ridiculous. The country is worth defending. The country is worth fighting for. Our survival matters. So let's go do that. Let's be unafraid to do that. But it's hard to do when people aren't taught the history of what happened on September 11th. It's hard to do when people aren't taught history. Now, we're going to talk more about September 11th. I'm telling you, we all need a respite. It's been a rough month. It's going to be a rough month going forward. October 8th, Mad Hatter, Greenwood. We're doing trivia night. Talk about knowing your history. It is all based on American history. I can't wait to bring this to you. We need a night of relaxation, of laugh. 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Trivia night from Hambone's Trivia. It's going to be an amazing night of fun. I've got prizes. I've got giveaways. I'm going to make you laugh. You do the whole thing. We need this. 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Mad Hatters, October 8th, Greenwood, Indiana. It is me, Tony Katz, presenting Trivia Night, American History Edition, celebrating America 250, food from Greek's Pizzeria in Greenwood. 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We could all use a laugh. Jeremy Scott is in the traffic center.
4: Well, Tony Cruz got on the scene of that vehicle fire on the southwest side on 70 westbound to Sam Jones Expressway. Right lane is blocked, but you're not seeing anything through there. 69 southbound still drags from 116th all the way over to 465 with a crash on that ramp. Also, 74 eastbound ramp to State Road 44 closed with a crash. 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
20: Good Friday morning. Coming up in a couple of minutes, Hoosiers reacting to the 9/11 25th anniversary, including an air traffic controller in Indianapolis. That story and more after Fox News. 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
16: At this time, 25 years ago, terrorists were about to unleash hell. I'm Dave Anthony, Fox News.
21: Freedom itself was attacked this morning by a faceless coward. And freedom will be defended.
16: That was President Bush on September 11th, 2001, after hijackers crashed planes. And the first one hit the World Trade Center North Tower at 8:46 a.m. in New York City. And 17 minutes later...
22: Wait, we're being told a second plane crashed into the building on the opposite end.
23: That's not an accident. That's on purpose.
16: And as the Twin Towers burned...
24: People are jumping out the windows. Over there, they're jumping out the windows, I guess, because they're trying to save themselves. I don't know.
16: And then both towers collapsed. While in Washington, a third plane crashed into the Pentagon. Where a short time ago, as those bagpipes played, they unfurled a massive American flag where that plane hit. The fourth hijacked plane didn't get to Washington. Passengers fought back, and United Flight 93 crashed into the ground in Shanksville. And there will be ceremonies at all the locations. And Fox's Eric Sean reports from Ground Zero in New York.
25: Today, a new moment of silence has been added, a seventh, that to mark all those who have died from 9/11-related illnesses. In the past number of years, a number that is tragically growing. 139,000 have come down with 9/11-related illnesses such as cancer. The compensation fund puts the death toll at about 9,000, three times more than the number of people who were killed that day.
16: Vice President Vance will be at Ground Zero in New York. President Trump will be at the Pentagon. After both spoke last night, closing out the first ever Republican midterm convention.
18: You've got to pretend I'm on the ticket. I'm on the ticket.
16: Making the case to keep the GOP in control of Congress.
0: The Democrats are the party of hatred.
16: Well, Democrats are making an affordability case, blaming the president and the Iran conflict for high gas prices that have surged up again this week. 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
20: Deliberate deadly attacks. A sunny start in downtown Indianapolis on this Friday morning, September 11th. 71 degrees. Radar's clear. We're going up to a high of 79. Good morning. I'm Ryan Hedrick. Here's what's trending at 8:02. Those words echoed from President George W. Bush on September 11, 2001, as he spoke to the nation after the 9/11 attacks, which killed 2,977 people.
1: Thousands of lives were suddenly ended by evil. Despicable acts of terror. These acts of mass murder were intended to frighten our nation into chaos and retreat. But they have failed. Our country is strong. A great people has been moved to defend a great nation.
20: Mark Snyder, a Hoosier who worked as an air traffic controller at the Indianapolis International Airport that day, talks about what he saw and what the other controllers went through.
2: And right about 8 o'clock, 8:30 is when it really started to get busy. And we were right in the middle of it, and one of the supervisors came in and said that a plane had hit the World Trade Center. And to be honest with you, everybody thought that accidents happen quite a bit, especially with as many airplanes as we have.
20: Snyder says the magnitude of what happened that day didn't really sink in until about 9:03 a.m. when United Airlines Flight 175 crashed into the South Tower of the World Trade Center. Purdue alumna Heather Penny was prepared to give her life to save others on America's darkest day. Jarrett Lewis has that story.
3: Penny and Lieutenant Colonel Mark Sasseville taking off from Andrews Air Force Base the morning of September 11, 2001, looking for United Airlines Flight 93, which was headed towards Washington, D.C., and like them, on a one-way trip.
4: Unfortunately, the passengers on Flight 93 had already taken control of the airliner and had already crashed it.
3: Those passengers had bravely fought back against the hijackers and forced the plane to crash in Pennsylvania. Penny says she and the man she calls Sass were ready to make the ultimate sacrifice.
4: That is our oath. That's why we exist.
3: Jarrett Lewis, 93 WIBC Mobile News.
20: And on this day where so many are remembering the 2,977 victims, there's a full list of events and remembrance ceremonies up right now at WIBC.com. The Indiana Supreme Court says Senator Spencer Deary was a three-vote Republican primary winner over Trump-endorsed challenger Paula Copenhaver. The court issued its decision yesterday about 3 hours later after hearing arguments about whether the Indiana Recount Commission acted properly in disallowing six ballots that were all cast for Deary and lacked a county clerk's stamp or signature. The beautiful sounds of opera will fill the air in Indianapolis. Here's Terry Stacey.
23: Tonight's free Opera in the Park will honor the 25th anniversary of 9/11 with hosts Alfred Salvia and Angela Brown.
26: Angela and I want to celebrate the next generation. You know, she's our opera diva of Indianapolis. And then it's featuring our opera chorus. It's featuring the Indianapolis Youth Orchestra. But we were going to start with a memorial of 9/11. We're going to have a debut anthem piece that we've written.
23: David Starkey says the show starts tonight at 7 at McAllister Amphitheater at Garfield Park. Terry Stacey, WIBC Mobile News.
20: In the Indianapolis Colts kick off their season Sunday against the Baltimore Ravens. Indiana Task Force 1 will be honored that day. They were at Ground Zero 25 years ago today. I'm Ryan Hedrick on the level on the go and at WIBC.com at 8:05. Traffic on the fives. Here's Jeremy Scott.
27: Well, Ryan, one of those events that we've been talking about is the 9/11 25th anniversary services. Man, how close from Park all the way over to College St. Clair. We still have a lot going on our roadways. We'll start things off in Shelby County, where 74 eastbound is the ramp to State Road for Block 9. Also, 69 southbound is a slog from State Road 37 all the way over to the 465 ramps. That's all due to a crash over there. And we are seeing delays everywhere. The bulk of them, though, downtown. If you're traveling on 65 northbound, you're heavy from Raymond all the way into the south split. 70 eastbound also crawling, approaching the south split. And also have a new crash on 6570 northbound right around 10th Street. Left lane is blocked there. That just coming into our system. 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I'm Jeremy Scott with Traffic on the Fives. 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
5: Amber Hardwick, Fox 59 meteorologist. What are we feeling today?
6: Hey there, good morning. Quiet conditions out the door at this time. We have fair skies and temperatures are in the lower to mid-60s around central Indiana. You can expect partly sunny skies today. There is a weak shower chance, primarily south of Indianapolis, but temperatures are going to rise into the lower 80s this afternoon with our high set for 82 in downtown Indianapolis. Breeze out of the east-southeast 6 to 12 miles per hour. For tonight, increasing cloud cover. There is a chance for rain by sunrise tomorrow as lows fall into the upper 60s. And heading into tomorrow, mostly cloudy skies. There is a chance for a few showers around, and it looks like most of the showers are going to be around during the first half of the day, with the coverage dropping a bit more by the afternoon. There's still going to be a lot of dry time heading into the weekend, though, as temperatures rise into the mid-80s tomorrow, high of 85 Saturday, up to 87 Sunday. Mostly cloudy with an isolated shower chance.
5: That's Amber Hardwick. Quick, done, right out. She's very busy today. A lot of things to get done. A lot of things happening. She's got no time to dilly-dally with us, ladies and gentlemen. There's no dilly-dallying time.
6: You can dilly-dally. It's fine. I'm okay.
5: No. One must be a pro.
6: Okay.
5: When we say there's no time for dilly-dally.
6: There's no time. That's okay.
5: We mean it.
6: Maybe next week.
5: You know what? One hopes. Next week is a good week for dilly-dallying. That is
6: absolutely
5: correct. There was ever a time to next week. Amber Hardwick, Fox 59, appreciate you. Thank you so much for the latest. Right now, we've got 63 degrees in the American Standard Cooling Weather Center. The time is 8:08.

0: Anthropic saying they have possibly blocked use of its products, AI products, Claude, in biological weapons research. Lot of push on to make everybody say that AI is the greatest evil ever and it has to stop. The argument should be, what are the safeguards versus what are the opportunities? Tony Katz at 93 WIBC, good morning. It's here. What do we do with it? What can we do with it? What should we do with it? Because if you think it's just all going to go away, well, that's just nutty. It's not going to all just go away. That's not how any of this works. It's not going to go away in China or Russia or Iran or in any European nation. It's here. What is our plan? But there's a lot of fear-mongering happening. And I'm just not down at all with the fear-mongering. Of course, it is not fear-mongering to note that we were attacked by Islamists 25 years ago today. And that as we sit here, 25 years later, which for a lot of us is stunning. It is one of those, oh my goodness, type moments. It will be 4 minutes from now that United Airlines Flight 175, a Boeing 767 with 65 people aboard it, took off from Boston, Logan Airport, heading for Los Angeles. It would be that Flight 175 that would then crash into the South Tower at 9:03 a.m. As we sit here right now throughout central Indiana, this was already happening. And none of us knew it. I was in Washington, D.C. I was a restaurant manager at the Hard Rock Cafe. I didn't know it. I didn't know any of it. We were just going about our day. At this moment, the only people who knew it, I take that back. At this moment, nobody knew it except the terrorists who had boarded the flight, American Airlines Flight 11, out of Boston. That took place at 7:59 a.m. At this moment, maybe the people on the plane on Flight 11 knew it, but they were not able to alert ground personnel about the hijacking until 8:19. The world was still normal, as far as we knew, 25 years ago, even though those who had committed to doing us harm had already put the plan into action. That's this moment 25 years ago. And we should be different from it. We should be solemn today. We should be more aware, absolutely unafraid, to speak honestly and clearly, even to those we call friends and family, about what it is we experienced and what it is we don't want to experience in the future. We will discuss. Keep it here. I'm Tony Katz, 93 WIBC. Good morning.
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9: Well, Tony, we got a lot of problems out there. We'll start things off in Shelby County, where 74 eastbound still has a ramp to State Road 44 closed. It's been closed all morning long, all due to a crash. Also on the northeast side, big delays on 69 southbound, where you're crawling from 116th all the way up to 465. Still have a crash on that ramp. Nowhere down on lane blockage. Hard to see because some of the cameras still coming online here for NDOT. But some good news on 70 westbound, the earlier vehicle fire that was in the right lane at Sam Jones Expressway. That's gone and out of the way. However, northbound 60, size 70, heavy as you're approaching the north split. That's all due to a crash in the left lane. Seeing slight delays everywhere else, especially if you're headed northbound on 465, either on the west side or the east side, basically from 70 or 74 all the way north. 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I'm Jeremy Scott with Traffic on the Fives. 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
0: 64 degrees in the American Standard Cooling Weather Center. The time is 8:16.
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0: He saw me describing what a decent man, and my papaw was genuinely a decent and good man. He saw me talking about my papaw and his work and his history and what he loved and what he cared about. And you know what old Abdul did? He asked mockingly whether I'd be willing to bring Usha back in time to meet papaw. This is what he thinks of my grandfather, a man I loved and who loved his family unconditionally. Abdul looks at him, sees the color of his skin, sees his background, and decides that he could never have loved my wife. Now, the shocking thing is that Abdul himself was raised by his own white step-grandparents. He knows exactly that kind of bond and what it looks like in a family. And he chose anyway to say that a man like my grandfather couldn't have loved from the bottom of his heart someone who looks like Usha. Well, thanks be to God that my papaw was a better man than Abdul El Sayed, because I guarantee you he'd love my family every bit as much.
1: J.D. Vance did well yesterday at the convention that took place in Dallas. And everybody should note that Abdul El Sayed, the Democrat running for Senate in Michigan, this is a weak guy. Tony Katz, 93 WIBC, good morning. The whole tough guy thing is a total act. He's weak. He's a fraud. He is a jerk. He wants to come across and has flashes of coming across with a bit of that Zoran Mamdani confidence and that ease, but he has crumbled under the weight. He doesn't have it. If you can't say my name, keep it out of your damn mouth. And challenge, what, he challenged Mike Rogers, the Republican? Was it to a push-ups, or was it wrestling? Or I have no idea what it was. It's not coming across well. I mean, everything's possible. People in Michigan are ridiculous. Dear Lord, they think they beat Western Michigan in football. He might win this. It's possible. I don't know if it's probable. But really, the story today is about J.D. Vance. And J.D. Vance did well, because J.D. Vance, in this speech yesterday, did something that nobody else did, which is he talked about the future. It was a convention of, you know, those Democrats are crazy. They are. And I think that has to be a huge part of the conversation, but it isn't the only part of the conversation. One must, in looking for votes, look at what's ahead and say, here's how we're going to grab it. Provide a vision. You know, it was, and respect to her, Laura Ingraham doing an interview with Trump, and saying that the young men who voted for you are demoralized.
2: What do you say to all the young men out there? And I know these are people who supported you in 2024 and 2020.
3: Still do.
2: I think a lot of them still do, but some of them are demoralized.
3: I don't think they're demoralized. I think they're very proud of the fact that I'm not letting Iran have a nuclear weapon. I disagree with you. You're not in favor of it, but... if Iran had a nuclear weapon, we'd be calling up and saying, sir, could we get together possibly? We'd be dealing with it much differently.
2: So Now,
1: I don't know that every 22-year-old is demoralized. I do know that they were sold an outrageous bill of goods from the Tucker set, from the Theo Von set, from the Andrew Schultz set, from the Dave Smith set, which is the site from the Joe Rogan set. No more forever wars. And no one ever defines what a forever war is. Everyone's entitled to an opinion, and I have mine. Allow me to share it. They lied to their audiences. They never defined what a forever war is. They never defined what war is. They never asked whether or not there's a necessity for it. And if their answer was there's never a necessity for it, well, they would be wrong. That's weakness. Say it about all of them. What am I going to do? Worry? Send it to them. They were wrong. I think they handled their audience wrong. And I think that we've got a lot of 22-year-olds that were sold a whole lot of crap. Sometimes you got to kick the ass of the other guy. Sometimes that's all there's left. And certainly one should engage it historically, that it's been 47 years of them coming at us. There's never been a moment of rest with the Iranian regime, because with the Islamists, there's never a moment of rest until you put them at rest. You can call me a warmonger. I'm just discussing facts. You could argue that the 22-year-old is despondent, but I can also show you where the military has exceeded their recruitment goals. So I would argue there's a point there. Maybe they're not all despondent. I believe there is a class of people who believes that somehow they can manage and massage the human condition and the Islamist condition, and therefore, why do we have to have any wars at all? These are the same people who, on the other side of an aisle, possibly, are communists thinking that they can actually massage human nature and somehow beat out of people this desire to live free. There are many people who want to be slaves, but they want to be slaves in a certain way. They still want to be able to have their own thoughts. Even if they are constantly bombarded with what to think, they believe it's their own thoughts. They don't actually, well, some people actually want to wear the chains, and some people have safe words. But, two grown adults, you live your life. But they never want to be told that they're not free. The communist thinks they can change the human condition, and you can't. They think that they can legislate it, or then they can force it through re-education, through the struggle sessions, through straight-out murder, fear, and intimidation, which is where the communist always goes, always. No communism can actually be implemented without death, murder, intimidation. It can't be done. It's who they are. These communists think, well, the other guy just didn't do it right. We'll do the real communism, the true communism. It'll work. It'll never work. You can't live in a world where you don't have a standing military, you don't have a standing navy, and you're not able to defend yourself because the world is what it is and people are what they are, and sometimes they're pretty violent. That's what makes America so incredible as this idea, not as a place, J.D. Vance, as an idea, the concept, the philosophical underpinnings. That's what makes it great. That it works is amazing. We keep the rules. We enforce them vigorously, but we keep them slight. The least amount of rules for the maximum amount of liberty. Everybody knows what the rules are. And then everybody gets to thrive. That's the plan. That's the thing that we should be pushing. And sometimes that means having to deal with the enemy. And it doesn't mean waiting until we're attacked to respond. That's just madness. And not enough 22-year-olds are told this, and it's okay. And yes, we can have debates about when to do this and when to do that, when is too long. But everyone just screamed forever wars like that was a thing, and it's not a thing. It was never a thing. The president should be aware that there are plenty of younger people who are unhappy. And everyone else should be aware that a lot of younger people got lied to, and maybe we should be discussing that regarding Joe Rogan and Dave Smith and Andrew Schultz and Theo Vaughn and Tucker Carlson and the rest. If you never discussed what a forever war was, and all you did was scream about for forever wars, I'm utilizing the term scream there, well, it could be possible you led people down a wrong path or gave them a false impression. No? One of them wants to argue against that? Well, that would be weird, because that's clearly the answer. If you didn't give people all of the reasons why something might happen and then discuss why you don't think it should happen, well, then you didn't give the whole story. The whole story is J.D. Vance did very well last night. But no one should confuse last night with his chances in 2028 and where the rest of America is. We'll get to that on Tony Katz Today. Right now, Jeremy Scott has traffic.
4: Well, Tony, I don't have much time to get the whole story on traffic because there's just so much going on. If you're 6570 northbound, you're heavy from the north split to 10th Street and Hockett. That's all due to a crash in the left lane. 69 southbound drags all the way down to 465 due to a crash. And the ramp from 74 eastbound to State Road 44 still shut down with a crash in Shelbyville. 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
5: 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We remember 9/11. 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
16: Honoring those involved in the 9/11 attacks. You've got partly sunny skies, 67 degrees this morning in downtown Indy, and we're up to a high of 81 this afternoon. I'm Jake McDaniel. Good morning. Here's what's trending at 8:31. Well, today marks 25 years since the terrorist attacks in 2001, and political leaders and families gathering in Lower Manhattan.
17: A quarter of a century, and it does not seem as if one day has gone by. This milestone of 25 years resonates especially because of the passage of time. Today, Vice President J.D. Vance will be here as long as with the four former living presidents and their wives, the officials and family members. There will be the four moments of silence for when each plane hit the towers and those gleaming structures crumbled to the ground, when the plane hit the Pentagon and also the crash of United Flight 93. And today, a new moment of silence has been added, a seventh, that to mark all those who have died from 9/11-related illnesses.
16: That's Fox's Eric Shawn reporting. More people died from illnesses caused by 9/11 than the amount who died the day of the attacks. An American flag unfurled down the side of the Pentagon at sunrise to honor those involved in the terrorist attacks. President Trump joining Secretary of War Pete Hegseth, paying tribute there to over 180 people killed when American Airlines Flight 77 crashed into the building. People in Indiana also honoring those involved. involved. James Clark started waving the American flag at 6 this morning on the west side of Indianapolis.
18: I think we all feel this way, and it's hard to put it into words, that seeing the flag whipping in the wind patriotically, and it embodies so many things, and it's just that imagery, and I think that quiet authority of that flag is what pulls people to tears when they see it. It did me.
16: He tells Fox 59 he'll be waving the flag until 6 this evening, and Clark's been maintaining this tradition for 25 years, and the first time he did this was just a few hours after the Twin Towers collapsed. Most people know about what the passengers on United Flight 93 did, but not everyone knows about two fighter pilots, including a Purdue alumna, who were ready to do the same. Jarrett Lewis has the story.
19: First Lieutenant Heather Lucky Penny was an F-16 pilot with the 121st Fighter Squadron. On September 11th, 2001, Penny, along with Lieutenant Colonel Mark Sasseville, went on a one-way mission to find Flight 93 in the air before it got to D.C.
20: We didn't have any missiles. We had no live ordnance on board. So we had two problems. We had to get the authorization to launch, and we had to get live weapons on the aircraft.
19: But there was no time for that. The two took off from Andrews Air Force Base unarmed with a plan to sacrifice themselves and crash into the aircraft. The plane ended up crashing in a field in Pennsylvania instead because of the heroic passengers on board. Chair Lewis, 93 WIBC Mobile News.
16: A federal court blocking President Trump's attempt to impose restrictions on mail-in voting before November's midterm elections. A Boston-based court of appeals decided to keep the U.S. Postal Service from tightening rules around postal voting. And if you need to drive up to the gas pump, you're paying an average of $3.58 a gallon for regular unleaded in Indiana today, says AAA. Diesel prices are now at $6 a gallon, and the national average is at $4.29. And sports on WIBC is brought to you by Ball State Athletics. Visit ballstatesports.com. Well, the last time the Colts made the playoffs, Jonathan Taylor was a rookie. And then 5 years later, he's ready to help get Indianapolis back there starting Sunday against the Baltimore Ravens.
21: Being a veteran now and understanding, like, man, that's a big deal. Like, getting to the playoffs is tough to do. So when you're there, you got to make the most of it. So really motivated and itch. I can't wait to get back there, you know, with a veteran mindset, not just a rookie and, you know, everything just moving so fast and you're just trying to execute your job.
16: Colts wide receiver Alec Pierce is on track to play Sunday as well. He was limited in practice this week as he continues to recover from an ankle injury. The Colts and Ravens will meet for the first time in 3 seasons Sunday afternoon at 1 o'clock at Lucas Oil Stadium. The San Francisco 49ers beat the Los Angeles Rams 27-7 in the NFL's Melbourne game. And then Indiana hosts Howard at noon Saturday. Purdue hosts Wake Forest at noon in West Lafayette. Ball State welcomes Stony Brook to Muncie at 2 p.m. And then Notre Dame hosts Rice at 3:30 in South Bend. I'm Jake McDaniel on the level, on the go, and on WIBC.com at 8:35. Traffic now. What's up, Jeremy Scott?
4: Well, Jake, we still have a lot of problems out there on the roadways. We'll start things off on the northeast side, where 69 southbound is crawling from 116th all the way over to 465. Crews are still cleaning up a much earlier crash. There is indeed some lane blockage, or else you wouldn't see this big delay. Speaking of big delays, 6570 northbound drags in the south split to Michigan. Crash blocks the left lane there. Also creating some backups on 65 northbound from Raymond into the south split. If you're on 465 eastbound, northbound tight from Pendleton Pike to Fall Creek. On the northwest side, you're still heavy from 38th all the way over to the 65 interchange. And we're still dealing with crash closure on the ramp from 74 eastbound to State Road 44 in Shelby County. 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
1: 63 degrees in the American Standard Cooling Weather Center. 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Let us see where we are at, if everything would tell me where they are at. Tony Katz, 93 WIBC, good morning. Good to be with you. So consumer prices went up 0.4. There it is. Everything just got updated. Dow futures up 374. NASDAQ futures up 222. Why? Consumer prices 0.4% in August. That was the expectation. Core inflation higher than the estimate. Wait, that's going to lead to a rate increase. Why is everybody happy? Let's go back. Consumer prices up 0.4% in August, putting the 12-month increase at 3.4. If you listen to Dr. Matt Will, it'll be 4.8. Take out food and energy. You take core CPI, it's 0.3, 0.1% higher than the forecast. The core annual came in at 2.4% in line with the estimate. I got to give this a read. Oil prices at $99.27 a barrel on the West Texas crude. The Brent crude is right now at $104.10. The 10-year Treasury, 4.951. It jumped in the last 2 days from 4.8 to 4.95. This thing is going to crack 5% today. That's certainly what it looks like. Then you have gold at $4,335 an ounce. You have silver at $64.03 an ounce. And then you have Bitcoin at $76,995. We're going to break down the CPI number. Get an idea of where this is indeed taking us. There's this coming out about inflation, and maybe expectations are good enough. Maybe it's a belief that oil on the West Texas crude is now under $100 a barrel, and therefore

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1: Thing in the Dow futures makes no sense. If consumer prices are up 0.4, that's 4.8% inflation. That's a reason for the Fed, which is already hinting this, that they're going to do a rate hike, which is everything Trump doesn't want. A rate hike before the midterm, that's going to suck. But it's coming because everything is playing in this direction. The inflation is persistent. Which is why Trump's idea of giving everybody $5,000 is certifiable. And any Republican saying, I like this idea, it's a good idea, it's a terrible idea. Tell him it's a terrible idea. Stop being crazy. He can have a bad idea. He has lots of good ideas. Sometimes he has good ideas and not so good ideas. This is a terrible idea that explodes inflation and, oh, by the way, is a bribe for votes. It's just like Biden paying off student loan debt. The answer is no. Well, Tony, Democrats offer free this and free that, and Trump's just trying to compete with free this and free that. I get what you're saying. I see what he's doing. You know what the difference is? We're not Democrats. And you don't win the fight by saying, well, we'll just do what they do. There are a lot of rules that I believe Democrats have to learn to live by. They set the rules and they got to live by the rules. And I don't care if they're happy in the slightest. This is a bribe and it's stupid. End of discussion. He's wrong, and no Republican should say he's right. Not a one. But these futures are real weird. I don't know where the market's going to end. Real weird. Because the market should look at this and say, oh, crap, the rate increase is definitely coming. Because I think the rate increase is definitely coming. Might only be a quarter point, but it'll be enough. 4.8% inflation, core inflation at 3.6. Yeah. Not great. And Democrats still can't capitalize on it. Tony Katz, that's me, by the way, 93 WIBC. Good morning.
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1: Tony, we're getting reports of a pretty serious crash with injuries just getting called out at the intersection of E16th and Sherman Drive. Also, if you're traveling on the near northwest side, there's a crash at 29th and Harding and vehicle fire in Speedway at High School and Embassy. Other than that, a little bit better news on 69 southbound. All lanes open at 465 after an earlier crash. However, unfortunately, the damage has been done. You're crawling back to 116th. And delays everywhere are getting better, but they're still there. Like on 6570 northbound, as an earlier crash was in the left lane, has been cleared from Michigan. 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I'm Jeremy Scott with Traffic on the Fives. 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
0: 63 degrees in the American Standard Cooling Weather Center. The time is 8:46.
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0: 25 years ago, we had already seen Flight 11, American Airlines, crash into the North Tower of the World Trade Center. Tony Katz. 93 WIBC, good morning, 25 years past September 11th, and what have we learned? What do we think? What do we share? What are we willing to do? What do we do next? These are the questions. I'm not a believer in platitudes. I'm a believer in an action that never again is an absolutely meaningless statement. Meaningless. Without action behind it. And we have an entire society, segment of society, that was never taught about September 11th, lied to about its origins, never told that Islamists attacked us, so afraid of saying something bad. Oh, you can't say something bad about Muslims. I didn't. Islamists attacked us. We have no compunction with saying that the Japanese attacked us at Pearl Harbor, that the Germans were Nazis. We have no issue with these things. This is what history is. We used to never have an issue saying the word Spanish flu until COVID came around, and all of a sudden we couldn't discuss the fact that it came from China, and it came from China. It was an attack, and we should treat it as such. We were attacked. We were attacked by Islamists because the desire is to tear us down. We can argue 100 different things about our foreign policy. I'm fine with that. It doesn't change who they are, and it doesn't change what their desire is. The historical desire. When you believe that you have the right to kill, maim, and enslave to move forward your ideology, for it is an ideology and not a religion, you will do anything to do that. It doesn't matter what anybody else does. You will still go about doing that thing. Without submission, everything's on the table. And even with submission, as we have seen Islamists murder and destroy and pillage Muslims, everything is still on the table. So let's not kid ourselves, and let's not lie to ourselves, and let's not allow the left to lie to the rest of us. We were attacked. We lost 3,000 Americans. And they weren't killed, they were murdered. Say it the way it is. And I say over 3,000 because those who died in the aftermath from inhaling those fumes, from being in that rubble, are they not as much victim? And then I heard something that was just nutty. You know that there are photos and there are videos of people who jumped from the towers. The heat, the smoke, the desperation. You know, there are people who want to say that those people committed suicide. Do you know how certifiably insane it is to say that out loud? I had never heard anybody say that before. I read it. I can't think of something more absolutely diseased. Well, those people didn't get killed on September 11th. They committed suicide. Is an insane thought. A radical thought. It's an evil I did not know somebody could do. But every day I get more and more amazed. You have, a duty to discuss September 11th, if only for 5 minutes, with your kids and with your spouse and with friends. To take 5 minutes to think about it. And what is the world you want next? I will only tell you this. If the answer is appeasement, this will happen again. If the answer is appeasement, we die. Our world needs to be about strength and conviction and focus and remembrance and never sugarcoating what is true. and not worrying about the name callers. Oh, you're an Islamophobe. Oh, you're a bigot. Oh, who cares what they say? It's a shame that they don't want to protect their own lives. It's a shame that we have to do the work that will save them, but it saves us, so that's the way it is. Pulling our kids out of these schools, keeping them out of those colleges, ending those professors' ability to lie and manipulate, and going to the universities and saying, no more alumni dollars for you. $70,000 a year, $50,000 a year, and this is what you do? Forget that. Look forward to seeing you on the unemployment line where you damn well belong. Or start firing professors. Fire these anti-American, pro-destruction zealots you call a professor of gender studies. Like anyone needs that. Also, get rid of the gender studies courses. It's all crap. Well, maybe one thing at a time. How about we just discuss September 11th? What happened to us, why we can't allow it again, and what we have to do to ensure it doesn't happen again. And make sure we push back on every single person who wants to manipulate what happened and to whom it happened and try and recreate history. This isn't about, oh, poor Islamophobia. This is about America was hit and we kept going. And there are some people who don't want that, and they have to lose. Make sure you talk about it. Make sure you say a prayer today. I will get into more of this. I got a whole bunch of stuff for Tony Katz today at noon. I'll catch you then, guys. Remember September 11th. Jeremy Scott has traffic.
1: Several problems out there on the roadways, Tony. A new one on the Near East side. It's that crash with injuries we mentioned at E16th and Sherman. Expect closures through there. If you're traveling in Speedway, there's a vehicle fire still being cleaned up. High School Road and Embassy Road. And on the near northwest side, 29th and Harding, scene of a crash. You're also seeing delays on 69 southbound, 116th to 96 after an earlier crash at 465. 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
2: Hey, Big Hammer and Nigel show this afternoon. We remember 9/11. Terry Stacey and Jeff Pigeon, they were on the air with WIBC when the news broke. They'll join us in studio.
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8: 25 years ago, we vowed to never forget. I'm Dave Anthony, Fox News. That was the first bell in moment of silence a short time ago in New York City, marking the opening salvo of the 9/11 terror attacks in 2001.
9: American 11, are you trying to call?
10: Nobody moved. Everything was okay.
8: Those terrorists flew that plane into the World Trade Center North Tower. In about 2 minutes at ground zero, they'll ring the bell again, marking the moment on September 11, 2001, when a second hijacked plane hit the second tower. And they'll ring the bell again, marking when both towers collapsed. And right now, they are reading the names of all the people killed on 9/11, nearly 3,000.
11: And my uncle, Court Officer Mitchell Scott Wallace. Can't believe it's been 25 years. We love and miss you every day.
12: And my grandfather, Howard Selwyn. Even though I didn't know you or Grandma Ruth, you still live in my heart, and I love you.
8: Later this hour, President Trump will be at a ceremony at the Pentagon, where earlier this morning, bagpipes played as a big American flag was unfurled over the place where the third hijacked plane hit that day. And there will be another ceremony where the fourth hijacked plane went down 25 years ago in Shanksville, Pennsylvania. Passengers fought back against the terrorists and United Flight 93 crashed into the ground. Vice President Vance is at the Ground Zero remembrance after he and the president were both in Dallas last night, speaking at the first ever Republican midterm convention.
13: Let's fight for our people. Let's send the Democrats packing, and let's never forget that America belongs to those who love it, not those who hate it.
8: The Democrats are running on an affordability message, blaming the president for higher prices because of the Iran conflict. And we just got an inflation update. The consumer price index rose 0.4% last month. The annual rate of increase, 3.4%, was the same as July. 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
7: For an Indiana man, the terrorist attacks became a call to serve. Partly cloudy, 68 degrees in the Circle City. Good morning, I'm Jake McDaniel. Here's what's trending at 9:02. Marine veteran Josh Blyle remembers watching the 9/11 attacks while at work.
14: It changed all of us. It's 25 years of continuing to sign that paperwork, take that oath, and say, it's not going to happen.
7: He tells Fox 59 his dad served in the Marine Corps, so Josh followed in his dad's footsteps. In 2006, Josh deployed to one of the most dangerous battlegrounds of the Iraq War. He says his life changed when a bomb exploded at the Humvee he rode in, and then he lost both of his legs and two friends, and then Josh's fellow Marines saved him. Purdue alumna Heather Penny was prepared to give her life to save others on 9/11. She and Lieutenant Colonel Mark Sasseville took off from Andrews Air Force Base the morning of September 11, 2001, looking for United Airlines Flight 93, which was headed towards Washington, D.C., and like them, on a one-way trip.
15: Unfortunately, the passengers on Flight 93 had already taken control of the airliner and had already crashed it.
7: The passengers bravely fought back against the hijackers and forced the plane to crash in Pennsylvania. Penny says she and the man she called Sass were ready to make the ultimate sacrifice for their country. The Indiana Supreme Court says Senator Spencer Deary was a 3-vote Republican primary winner over Trump-endorsed challenger Paula Copenhaver. The court issued its decision about 3 hours after hearing arguments on Thursday over whether the Indiana Recount Commission acted properly in disallowing 6 ballots that were all cast for Deary. and lacked a county clerk's stamp or signature. And Indianapolis's longest-running German Heritage Festival returns to the city this weekend.
0: Tim Meyer with the German American Club invites you to their 52nd annual Oktoberfest at German Park.
16: We're really like the true and authentic German Oktoberfest. We're going to have beers directly from Germany. One of the ones we're going to have is Polliner's Fest beer. We're going to be the only event in the state of Indiana that is going to have that beer this year. We're going to have a pretzel toss. We're going to do a barrel rolling contest, a side holing contest.
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7: 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Traffic now. Here's Jeremy Scott.
17: Well, Jake, things are getting better on our highways. We're just seeing a delay on 69 southbound from 96 all the way out to 465. However, still have the ramp from 74 eastbound to State Road 44 closed in Shelby County with a crash. Crashes on the surface streets include the near Northwest Side Riverside neighborhood of 29th and Harding and Speedway. There's a vehicle fire still being worked on High School Road and Embassy Road. And on the Near East Side, you got a crash with injuries at 16th and Sherman. 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I'm Jeremy Scott with Traffic on the Fives. 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
20: For today, we're going to have partly sunny skies with a slight chance for a stray shower. It will feel a little less humid with a high near 82 degrees this afternoon. I'm Fox 59 meteorologist Amber Hardwick for 93 WIBC.
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1: It's crazy because I am absolutely in no way a country music fan. But that song will never, I love that song. I think that song really encapsulated or captured the moment of September 11th. I just, listening to it for the first time, and I don't know, I don't think I listen, we almost, and I don't want to say it this way, but we almost tune out in the off years of September 11th, not tune out, but you know what I'm saying, don't dig into it as deeply. And we are, all of us are, at this time on the 25th anniversary. We're learning so much more, too, even now. But yeah, I'm not a country guy in any way, shape, or form, but that song is it right there. Chris Kroc on 93 WIBC on the 25th anniversary of 9/11. In 1 hour, you will be hearing from a retired Secret Service agent. What's so funny is I go to bed last night, working to get ready for this morning's show, go to bed last night with Fox News on my in my ears from my Sirius XM. You know, I listened to it live there. Was on Sirius yesterday, filling in, and I told him about you. I told him about you, and I told him that there are heroes from Indy that served on that day. There's a retired, or I should say a boilermaker, who literally flew a suicide mission but didn't have to do it. By now, I hope you've heard her story. Heather Penny, a.k.a. Heather Lucky Penny, retired now, was flying F-16s at the time out of Andrews Air Force Base on 9/11. The fierceness of Hoosiers in defense of their country. She got up. What happened was they, on that day when the attacks happened, she and her wing commander, Lieutenant Colonel Mark Sasseville, she called him Sass for short, knew that it would be 1 hour to get those missiles on their planes. Unbelievable, they weren't armed. It's not her fault, I'm just saying. And now I can guarantee you they're armed. We ain't playing anymore. So she and Sass realized that it would take 1 hour, and that was way too late. So they went up in the birds and the F-16s, knowing that they would be a suicide mission, and they were going to take out the plane that was going to would end up crashing in Shanksville, Pennsylvania, because of the heroism of Todd Beamer. Todd Beamer's father is speaking out today. He's in an ad featuring Mike Rogers, Republican Senate from the state of Michigan, about Abdul Rahman Muhammad El Sayed, who campaigns with the guy who says, we deserve 9/11, F America, hate America, has the 9/11 Twin Towers being attacked in the back on his set. The Wall Street Journal today has a column about 9/11 and where we are today. And I only highlighted two lines, one line, toward the end of the editorial. A crucial lesson of 9/11 is that the terrorists wanted to destroy America, not for what it did, but for what it is. They loathed our freedom and prosperity, and our adversaries still do. No. It's not just that. That's correct. But it's also people like Abdul Rahman Muhammad El Sayed and his buddy, Hassan Piker. In a few minutes, you're going to hear a story. I believe I shared with you the unbelievable USA Today Network story that I think was on Indy Star as well, where I believe I saw it. Maybe it wasn't, but I believe I saw it there, about Muslims and how 9/11 is all about Muslims and how they're suffering from Islamophobia. And then much to my, this morning I'm preparing for the show again. Are you kidding me? I see that there's a story bemoaning Muslims and Islamophobia today in the Indy Star. Saying 25 years after 9/11, many Muslims fear a new backlash. Oh, actually, no, this is the other, that was the first one from the other day. Now it's 20, this is in the New Star this morning. 25 years after 9/11, Muslim Americans still fighting to belong. It's all about them on September 11th. Now, what's incredible is they cite a couple, a politician, not Abdul Rahman Muhammad al-Sayed, but they cite another one. And they mention CARE. And this guy they cite who's running for office, you will not believe his terrorist connections. And they put him in as a wonderful Muslim leader. It's beyond the pale. But I want to focus on heroism. I want to focus on the stories. One of the most beautiful, beautiful stories. So going back to I Told Them About You is this. So I was on Sirius XM radio yesterday, filling out on their Patriot channel, and I told them all about you, and I told them all about the heroes from Indy. And the fierce Hoosiers opened up a can of whoop-ass on the terrorists. And I also learned something else, being on in Chicago, Buffalo, New York, Sirius, and now today again back in Indy. And what I learned is there is a tapestry. There is a tapestry that is woven throughout cities and across this country of people who fought and they served and they went and they served and are part of this. What I mean to say is there are cities, towns, and states and people all over this amazing country that we live in who have stories to tell about 9/11. You can barely find anybody who doesn't have a story. And I don't mean people like maybe you or me that weren't involved and just were watching and were terrified, horrified, angry, everything. I'm talking about people that were at ground zero. I'm talking about people who were up in the air. I'm talking about people who went and put a boot in the ass of the terrorists who attacked us that day. I'm telling you, it's beautiful for me to see naturally, organically over the past week, stories like this one, and I've got a couple more today that are in our indie media, about heroes and about people who were at the epicenter of that day. And they're all over this country. And to me, that's one of the most beautiful things that I've been able to see over the past week. And then I get to be here with you today and share this. You know, Todd Beamer, it's been so many years since we remember the woman who picked up the phone who was a supervisor. You're going to hear from her and her what she shared about Todd Beamer back, you know, 20 years ago, whatever it was, 25 years ago. But I wanted to know where she's from. I wanted to know what town she's in. I wanted to know a lot about her. And we will. We'll find out more about that. So we have a retired Air Force or Air Guard member, Heather Penny, who went up in the air, was going to take out that plane and crash into it, kill herself and kill all the civilians because they knew it was hijacked and was going to go into the Capitol or the White House. They didn't have to, as you know, because of the hero Todd Beamer. We'll get more into that later. Here's Buffalo, New York, where I was filling in yesterday, no, 2 days ago. A man who's an attorney was at the Millennium Hilton Hotel right across the street from the World Trade Center. He went downstairs to make some copies in the business center. He came up, and then he saw the planes had hit, and he saw people. He would watch people from his hotel room jumping out to their deaths as they were being burned alive and decided instead to jump. You have Mitch Daniels, former governor, of course, before he was the governor, Indy Star says, Daniels was the director of OMB, Office of Management and Budget, in President George Bush's White House during that fateful day and its aftermath. It's in a series of extraordinary meetings that I doubt have ever been replicated. He says, all the leaders of Congress, both houses, both parties, gathered in one place to hammer out the emergency 9/11 declaration legislation. The mutual empathy and the sense of common purpose that the public saw then was real. There's more stories. Another one from Indy, one from West Lafayette, and one from a current lawmaker in Indiana, who was in charge of security and safety for United Airlines when it was hijacked, that plane that day. That is coming up next. I've got gripping audio that you may have never heard before. I've got the real story about who that woman was when she picked up that phone and prayed with Todd Beamer and heard him say she was the only one. Do you understand that she was the only one that told us that he said, let's roll? Told us what he did? Was listening on the phone after he put the phone down to take out the terrorists? on that day. 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
2: For about a 24-hour period, people were freaking out, saying that they've seen a lion and a cub running around Madison and Hancock County. And if you go to social media, you'll see pictures. A freaking lion walking along the highway in Hancock County. You don't know if these are real or not. 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
3: 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I've been with the Labor Local 120 for about 30 years.
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3: Had a truck out there, went down one side and come back up the other side and go pick up as we went. We got a dumpster full off the road.
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0: Absolutely. That's the other thing, the tapestry of musicians, the great Petey Pablo right there, pissed off, taking his song and turning it into a patriotic song, and talking about Camp Lejeune, our Marines, Camp Pendleton. Every one of you guys and gals are so important. So important. 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Follow me on X, Insta, Facebook, at Chris Crock Show. That's at Chris Crock Show, C-H-R-I-S-K-R-O-K. A must-hear story of a retired Secret Service agent who was helping and rescuing, stationed right there at the base of the World Trade Center, at one of the World Trade Center buildings, World Trade Center 7 or whatever it was called. He's going to join us. And, you know, what I was saying last night when I was going to bed, I couldn't believe this. I look over at the TV and there's the Secret Service retired officer who we're going to talk to on Fox News, and just listening to him and what he was going through and his story on Fox. He'll be joining us in 37 minutes. But continuing on about the tapestry that is so amazing that I've gotten to see over the past week all across this country, including, of course, in Indy, in Indiana. This from a sister who went down from Buffalo. She did not want to go all the way down from Buffalo, New York, to New York City, but she felt it was God saying, go down there. And she got within 14 blocks. A priest said, come on, let's go. They get towards right where the site is, and then they're walking in mud, and then she comes across that cross that was seen in the steel beams. And then she sees a man who, she sees them taking body parts and putting them in bags and passing them along. She sees a man who has said to her, I don't know why I'm here. I can't handle this. This is going, I can't do this anymore. And she said, you are just like Peter, the rock of the church. And he said, my name is Peter. And one of the things I have been saying since I saw that story was that the people, the pastors and such, I was listening last night, as I mentioned on Fox News, right at midnight, they started their coverage of 9/11. And one of the pastors was asked by Franklin Graham, the late Billy Graham's son who took over the ministry. They need pastors. We need pastors. And I got to tell you, it doesn't matter what your denomination is. Those are the people that are, they are just as valuable in that situation as our first responders. They are critical. They are critical to the mental health and the sustenance of our first responders. Every one of these people across this country played such an amazing role. Rescuers in Indiana, Indiana Task Force 1 at the World Trade Center. This, to me, was the most beautiful thing to see as it was happening, was from all over this country. In Saginaw, Michigan, a guy who is now retired canine took his dog. He called over somebody over he knew in New York, and he said, if you need me, you let me know. They said, come now. He drove overnight with his canine, and there they were in the middle of it all. Years later, he said his canine would die because of exposure there. 8,000 people reportedly have died over time, more from the effects of the debris in the air than of the terror attack from the Islamist terrorists, the radical Islamist terrorists. Nobody made clarity better than Police Commissioner of New York City, who may run for mayor of New York City. I pray she does. A Jewish, incredible police officer and chief of the city of New York, as the stone-faced mayor sat there, the Islamist, Hamas-supporting, terror-supporting mayor, and she told it like it is, moral clarity.
1: The scale of the loss and the devastation that day was unfathomable, and so too was the heroism that we witnessed in response. Preserving that history also means preserving its moral clarity. The men who attacked this city were terrorists. The men and women who ran into the towers to save innocent lives were heroes. 25 years cannot be allowed to blur that distinction, and shame on those who do.
0: Back to Indiana on 9/11, Terre Haute Colonel Chris Colbert, 181st Fighter Wing, now the 181st Intelligence Wing, one of the few Air National Guard groups to store live munitions at a civilian airport. The F-16 fighter jets were equipped with, at the time, 20 millimeter cannon training rounds. While less powerful than combat rounds, Wish TV says, the ammunition could still take down a plane. The jets reached super, God bless the power of our country, God bless these Warriors. The Jets reached supersonic speeds and arrived over Chicago, my hometown, within 8 freaking minutes. How's that for a commute? 8 minutes from Indy to Chicago, not 3.5 hours or whatever you want to say it takes you. 8 minutes, supersonic, and guess what? He heard about some call signs. They were orbiting around the city because one of the tallest buildings in this country, besides the Trade Centers, of course, it's not the Willis Tower. Damn it, it's the Sears Tower, where my little brother used to work to protect it. But then he was scrambled, and the call sign that he heard, he goes, "I know who that is." It was President George W. Bush. One of our heroes, retired pilot, was up protecting our president on that day. And I'm going to tell you, and you know this and I know this, there is no president that would have been better to be president at this horrible time. It was George W. Bush. God literally installed that man for this purpose.
2: I want you all to know you can't go any louder. I want you all to know that America today is on bended knee in prayer for the people whose lives were lost here, for the workers who work here, for the families who mourn. This nation stands with the good people of New York City and New Jersey and Connecticut as we mourn the loss of thousands of our citizens. I can hear you! I can hear you! The rest of the world hears you, and the people... who knocked these buildings down will hear all of us soon.

0: The Secret Service officer retired who we're going to talk to on the air in 30 minutes was right there when this was going on. He was right there. He was a 24, 25-year-old Secret Service agent, and he was protecting the president and everybody, and he was right freaking there. You can barely see his face at a certain point. I can't utter on the air what I said when I saw this. I hadn't seen it, in, like many of us, for a long time. And all I can say is I let out some real loud cuss words and of, like, we're coming for you, you bleeps. And we did. And we did. You hear from another Indianan, a lawmaker, who at the time was the United Airlines Vice President of Safety, Security, and Quality Assurance, and what he did. And I love the way he explained things in this interview with Channel 8, because it's what a leader does, especially in a time like that. That's coming up next. Then you're going to hear some gripping audio, and you're going to hear about this another article from the Indy Star and USA Today Network about it's all about Muslims today and their suffering and support Muslims, including people they point to who are affiliated with terrorists that are running for office right now. You're not going to believe it. All that coming up next. Chris Kroc, 93 WIBC.
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2: Remembering the 9/11 attacks 25 years ago, it's 70 degrees, partly cloudy skies on your Friday morning, and we're heading for a high of 82 today. I'm Jake McDaniel. Here's what's trending at 9:31. That's why a ceremony took place at the 9/11 Memorial and Museum in New York City today. The first bell rang to mark the moment American Airlines Flight 11 hit the North Tower at 8:46 a.m. A moment of silence followed. The 9/11 attacks left nearly 3,000 people dead on that day across New York, Pennsylvania, and Washington, D.C. President Trump wrapping up the GOP midterm convention with similar remarks from night one. He closed things out in Dallas on Thursday night, weighing in on his promise to pay every American adult $5,000 if Republicans hold the House and Senate. And the Indianapolis Colts take on the Baltimore Ravens this Sunday for a kickoff at 1 o'clock at Lucas Oil Stadium downtown Indianapolis. And your opening bell report on 93 WIBC is brought to you by Absolute Wealth Management. The Dow starting off the day up 469 points to 52,564. The S&P 500 up by 68 and a quarter to 7,666. And the NASDAQ up by 290 and a quarter to 29,425 and a half. I'm Jake McDaniel on the level, on the go, and on WIBC.com.
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23: If you see something suspicious, say something to local authorities.
15: We'll be served and the battle will rage. This big dog will fight when you rattle his cage. And you'll be sorry that you mess with the U.S. of A.

I loved hearing Sophie Cunningham and seeing her singing this on top of a bar a couple weeks ago. Oh, it was great. She knows those lyrics, and we do too. Again, I am not a country guy, but I am with these songs, with 9/11, man. And whether or not Toby Keith did that for 9/11, I could care less. It's exactly what we did and what we will do when you mess with us. All across this country, people rose to the occasion, people fought, people were involved. You know, this guy, Ed Soliday, is a lawmaker in Indiana now, but at the time of 9/11, he was United Airlines Vice President of Safety, Security, and Quality Assurance. And United Airlines Flight 93 hijacked, and one of the things I gathered in watching that story on Channel 8 was that, or is that, he reminds me of some really, really bold, ballsy people that do management the way that it should be done. And he's one of them because he was saying, you know, he had planes that were up in the air after one of his planes was hijacked, Flight 93, and his planes were about to run out of fuel. And so he told somebody that was like, well, you can't do that. He said he's going to send them to Alaska. Remember that? When in Alaska, we had planes touching down in Alaska because they were out of fuel, almost.

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1: Radical Islamic terrorism that killed 2,700 plus people, almost 3,000 people. Well, now comes this in the Indy Star today. Quote, 25 years after 9/11, Muslim Americans still fighting to belong. Again, it's all about them today. The word Islamophobia appears in the column, of course. They talk about the proposed Islamic Community Center near Ground Zero. You remember that? Oh, hell no, is what we said. They mention CARE, who I told you before, is an unindicted co-conspirator in the largest ever terrorism fundraising case in U.S. history. Its co-founder and head of CARE, Nihad Awad, was caught on a wiretap in a Philadelphia hotel room in a Philadelphia Marriott. Meeting with the Holy Land Foundation officials, five of whom went to prison, federal prison, for raising $12.5 million to kill Jews and Americans with Hamas. The Holy Land Foundation was a couple miles from me, I believe, where I'm sitting right now. I'm not kidding you, in Dallas-Fort Worth. And so they mention CARE as if they have legitimacy. There's a reason why the UAE, Texas, and Florida have labeled them a foreign terror organization. Yes, even a Muslim nation calls them a foreign terror organization, the United Arab Emirates. They mentioned Abdul Rahman Muhammad al-Sayed, the Islamist Jew-hater and terrorist sympathizer and supporter, equivocates terrorism with, well, you know, hurt people. They mentioned, and this is what I have to share with you, you're not going to believe this. When I heard this, my jaw dropped. I heard this a month or two ago, maybe less, I don't know. I verified it this morning for this morning's show. Here's what the Indy Star mentions about Islamophobia in the news today, because it's all about Islamic people today, not all of us. In New Jersey, Princeton surgeon Adam Homaway won the Democrat primary in the 12th Congressional District and is poised to become its first Muslim member of Congress in New Jersey. Quote, with nearly every rise or success of any Muslim elected official or candidate comes an immediate and severe Islamophobic backlash, says CARE. Look at that, CARE. But look at this. The Indy Star is highlighting Adam Homaway. He's a victim of Islamophobia. The Indy Star didn't mention this today. Adam Homaway, the 2026 Democrat nominee for New Jersey's 12th Congressional District, testified for the defense of Omar Abdel Rahman, the blind sheik. Homaway met with Abdel Rahman around 1991, traveled with him and others by car in New Jersey to a conference in Detroit, later appeared as a defense witness at Abdel Rahman's 1995 federal terrorism trial in the 1993 World Trade Center bombing. Abdel Rahman was ultimately convicted of seditious conspiracy and a plot involving attacks on New York landmarks. The trial, prosecutors confronted Homaway with Abdel Rahman's remarks about jihad, conquering the land of the infidels. Homaway initially maintained the remarks were being taken out of context before acknowledging under questioning that Abdel Rahman had discussed jihad. And guess what? This guy, who they feature in the Indy Star as a victim of Islamophobia, is literally going to probably be elected in New Jersey's district, their 12th district. And guess who's buried? In New Jersey's 12th district, Todd freaking Beamer is buried in New Jersey's 12th district, where this Islamist and supporter of the blind sheik terrorist and witness for him and drove him around is going to be the congressman. We are being freaking conquered by Islamists like Homaway, like Abdul Rahman Muhammad al-Sayed. And many others. There's a few more tidbits on Homaway I want to share with you, but this is who the Indy Star is raving about.

0: and saying how shameful it is that Islamophobia is happening on 9/11. Look at what they did today. Look, isn't that great? All right, I'm going to play you some unbelievably compelling audio from 9/11 and tell you about the woman who was on that phone that Todd Beamer talked to and listen to him when he did his act of heroism. You'll hear from his dad, too, in a commercial that just came out for Mike Rogers in Michigan Senate against Abdulrahman Mohammed El-Sayed. All that next. Chris Kroc, 93 WIBC.
1: Hey, Big Hammer and Nigel show this afternoon. We remember 9/11. Terry Stacey and Jeff Pigeon. They were on the air with WIBC when the news broke. They'll join us in studio.
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0: 93 WIBC special coming up at 11 this morning on 93 WIBC, the Hoosier Call to Courage. Nothing like hearing Hoosiers who stood at the moment and put their lives on the line or helped out and served. In just 10 minutes, you're going to hear from a retired Secret Service agent who has an unbelievable story. That's why I heard him last night on Fox News when I was getting ready to go to bed. His story is incredible. You'll hear it here first, coming up at top of the hour here. So, just to finish off about this guy that they were talking about, saying how he's awesome and Islamophobia is everywhere today in the Indy Star. He testified for a blind sheik in a terror trial as a character witness. Loved his jihad, loved him. And then admitted, well, I guess maybe, in trial. He also volunteered for the Benevolent International Foundation of Bosnia, an organization later tied to Al-Qaeda. His Gaza European hospital experience became controversial because of Hamas tunnels. He was in the hospital for 3 weeks serving in Khan Yunis in Gaza. And Israeli forces subsequently reported finding an extensive Hamas tunnel complex underneath that hospital. It became controversial during his campaign. But don't worry, Indy Star didn't mention that today. They just want you to know he's a victim of Islamophobia. Because today's about Islamic people, not about all of us. No. Shame on you and shame on this country. Shame. Like a dog getting its nose rubbed in the carpet when it drops a deuce on the carpet, right? We're so bad. We're so nasty. Couple things I want to play for you. First, let's do this. Let's focus on Islamophobia like Indy Star did today. Let's think about that.
1: We're going to show you from the West Bank. These are Palestinian celebrations in the wake of Tuesday's terror attacks in the United States. Apparently, Palestinians took to the street chanting, God is great. People were throwing candy, distributing candy.
0: Yes. Can we get more people from Gaza to come into our country? Isn't that great? Bodies were falling while the firefighters were doing their work. So many bodies were hitting the ground. There was blood covering parts of the glass around the World Trade Center before it collapsed in the roundabout turnstiles. Here's the woman who took Ty Beamer's call.
2: There was a soft-spoken, calm gentleman on the other end. He told me that there's three people that have taken over the flight. At that point, I asked him his name. He told me Todd Beamer. He was from Cranberry, New Jersey.
3: Did you make a conscious decision not to tell Todd about the World Trade Center? Why?
2: Yes.
0: Let me jump ahead because we don't have too much time.
2: Prayer with me. Because he had said, oh, Jesus, help us. And then he said, Lisa, would you recite the Lord's Prayer with me? And I knew that he knew at that time that it wasn't much left for him to do.
3: What do you think that this country needs to know about the men and women who were on board Flight 93?
2: They're all heroes in my eyes. They really are. They all pitched together, and they did what they thought was the best thing to do at that time.
0: I'm going to jump ahead a little more.
4: And would you please help me welcome his wife, Lisa Beamer, here tonight?
2: She called me this Saturday morning. I told her, I said, you have two boys, David and Andrew. She said, yes, I do. I said, you're expecting a third child? She said, yes. He told you all of that. I said, yes, he did. And he wanted me to let you know that he loved you and his family very much.
0: The beauty that God put together on this, a black woman from the west side of Chicago, goes to Greater St. John Bible Church, prayed the Lord's Prayer with a white guy from New Jersey, and was with him and shared the message of his heroism, saying, let's roll, we never would have known if it wasn't for her. God puts together people from the most different parts of the world and different parts of cultures, and it's the most beautiful thing ever. 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
7: Good Friday morning. Coming up in 2 minutes from the Precision Comfort Mitsubishi Electric Studios, people involved in the 9/11 terrorist attacks being honored in the Hoosier State. You'll hear how. You'll hear who's the GOP nominee for State Senate District 23 and the upcoming game for the Indiana football Hoosiers. Those stories are coming up next, right after Fox News Radio, and you're listening to 93 WIBC, WIBC HD1 Indianapolis. Right now, you've got mostly cloudy skies and 71 degrees in the Circle City. It's 10 o'clock.
8: They just rang the bell again 1 minute ago. I'm Dave Anthony, Fox News. Marking the time on 9/11, 25 years ago, when the first Twin Tower collapsed in New York City, less than an hour after it was the second one hit by a terrorist hijacked plane. In 27 minutes, the bell will ring again when the other tower hit first by another hijacked plane also went down.
9: I hope I live. I hope I live. It's coming down on me.
8: He did survive while he was recording, but nearly 3,000 people were killed in all. And at Ground Zero, they're reading all the names.
10: My uncle, Stephen Gerard Hoffman. Uncle Stephen, we love and miss you.
8: And one grieving widow spoke out.
11: My husband, Tom Strada. You are missed more with each year that passes. But how can it be 25 years and still we have no justice for the role that Saudi Arabia played in your murder?
8: All four living ex-presidents are at Ground Zero, New York. Bill Clinton, Barack Obama, Joe Biden, and George W. Bush, who was president that day in 2001. President Trump is at the Pentagon, where he will soon speak at a ceremony underway remembering when the third hijacked plane crashed.
12: Please join me in a moment of silence as we honor the fallen who at this hour, 25 years ago, lost their lives while serving their nation. We remember the fallen and pray for the families.
8: The fourth plane never made it to Washington like the hijackers planned. That is the sound air traffic control heard as the 40 passengers on United Flight 93 fought back against the terrorists. And at almost this exact time, 25 years ago, the plane crashed into a field in Shanksville, Pennsylvania. And as we look back 25 years, there is something new to honor even more victims of the terror attacks. There will be a ringing of the bell for the people who died later of 9/11 related illnesses. 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
13: 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On the go.
7: Indiana honoring those involved. I'm Jake McDaniel. Here's what's trending now at 10:02. Friday marks 25 years since the 9/11 terrorist attacks, and a memorial being held at the Indianapolis International Airport to honor the nearly 3,000 people killed in the attacks.
14: I want to thank the many public safety officials, public affairs team members, along with TSA, who have thoughtfully coordinated the meaningful moments in today's ceremony.
7: Megan Carrico, Senior Director of Public Affairs at the airport, spoke at the memorial in the Airport has hosted the ceremony since 2009. A man named James Clark also honors those involved in 9/11. He started waving the American flag at 6 this morning on Indianapolis's west side.
15: I think we all feel this way, and it's hard to put it into words, that seeing the flag whipping in the wind patriotically, and it embodies so many things, and it's just that imagery, and I think that quiet authority of that flag is what pulls people to tears when they see it. It did me.
7: He tells Fox 59 he'll be waving the flag until 6 this evening, and he's been maintaining this tradition for 25 years. The first time Clark did this was just a few hours after the Twin Towers collapsed. Spencer Deary, now the GOP nominee for State Senate District 23.
16: This after a ruling by the Indiana Supreme Court on Thursday. I'm Jarrett Lewis. The court is overturning a recount that had initially given the nomination to Paula Copenhaver. She was endorsed by President Trump. The court's decision comes after a dispute over 6 absentee ballots that were not properly stamped by election workers. Out of the 7 state senators who faced Trump-endorsed challengers, Deary is just the second to survive alongside Indiana State Senator Greg Good. Deary now has 2 months before the general election in November, where he will face off against Democrat David Sanders in District 23. Jarrett Lewis, 93 WIBC Mobile News.
7: And the Indiana football Hoosiers take on Howard tomorrow at Memorial Stadium in Bloomington. Head coach Kurt Cignetti talking about his observation of the matchup.
17: You know, they're an FCS team, formerly known as 1AA. 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
7: And Saturday's kickoff is at noon. I'm Jake McDaniel on The Level, on the go, and on WIBC.com. It's 10:04. Chris Kroc coming up in 1 minute.
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0: Even the rap world was very patriotic after 9/11. Why not? You know what I mean? Good times. Chris Crock on 93 WIBC. There are so many stories on 9/11 of people who survived, people who served. This one is a story of a man who is a rookie Secret Service officer stationed right across the street, and I'll get more from him in a sec, on 9/11 when it happened. Darren Kinder is a retired Secret Service agent after putting in over 25 years and lived it and lived to tell about the story and has survived and has a great new book out called Bury Me in a Dirty Suit. Darren Kinder, thank you for joining us this morning on 93 WIBC.
1: I'm happy to be here, Chris. Thank you.
0: So tell me, sir, you're sitting... what are you doing when it happens, and where are you? What building are you in, and how close are you to 9/11, to the actual Trade Center, the towers?
1: Sure. When that awful day kicked off at 0846, I was in 7 World Trade Center, just across the street from World Trade 1. I was a young Secret Service agent. We were all in our gym working out and just kind of getting dressed in the locker room for a what should have been a boring day. And then the world stopped turning, of course, and we dumped out onto the street, evacuated out, and immediately looked up and saw the flames pouring out of Tower 1 just across the street. And myself and about 30 other or so Secret Service agents, we made a mental shift. It wasn't discussed. We just did it. We went from special agent to first responder in a blink of an eye.
0: So it happens, and what do you do at that point? Do you go inside? Do you start trying to rescue people?
1: Yeah, for me, you know, we had first aid kits. I was rendering aid to this woman with a badly burned arm. I was trying to wrap her arm. As I was doing that, the second plane came in low and fast, screaming right over my head, hit Tower 2 with brutal precision. And Chris, I could feel the heat on the back of my neck. I was so close to it. At that point, we're all just scrambling for cover, not knowing what's going on. Honestly, myself and two other agents, we decided to run into the Trade Center, and we ran into the lobby of Tower 1, found a stairwell that people were evacuating out of, and the three of us began to climb the stairs, looking for people to help along the way. Fortunately, I was able to help a couple of different people escape down that stairwell who could not evacuate themselves.
0: So at what point did you realize this is a terrorist attack? At what point did you realize we were under attack?
1: I knew right away. I mean, the moment I looked up at Tower 1, before the second plane even came in, I didn't know what had happened, honestly. But I don't know, call it training, call it instincts. I'm a student of history. I knew that radical Islamic terrorists had tried to take down the Trade Center before in 1993 with the truck bomb. I also knew that they promised in court, they promised that their brothers would try again. And so I didn't know exactly what was going on, but I knew it was an attack. I knew it wasn't an accident. And I knew it was time for me and my colleagues to answer the bell.
0: So you thought that first hit where you were responding to was a bomb. You didn't know it was a plane. And then...
1: Yeah,
0: is that accurate?
1: Exactly.
0: And then at that point, when the second one hit, what did you even know what that was either? Or did you still think it was a bomb again? Because you're sitting down at the bottom there.
1: Yeah, that's one of the crazier part of my story. I had tunnel vision. I was so focused on this woman's arm that I was bandaging. I mean, that plane came in low and fast. I did not see it or hear it, which is still hard for me to understand. And it screamed right over my head. And the second it hit the South Tower, I mean, just raining jet fuel everywhere, parts of airplane, parts of building crashing all around us. The chaos ensued.
0: The woman that you treated for being burned, was she up where the first one hit?
1: I don't remember I am guessing, this is just a guess, I'm guessing that she, at the first impact, she got hit with some kind of jet fuel that was on fire. Literally fire raining down. That's my assumption.
0: So you're up in the going up in the stairwell, you're rescuing people. How did you do that? What did you, who did you come across? What was that scene like, and how did you rescue folks?
1: Yeah, I just came across a couple of people, two different occasions, both of them female, both just kind of exhausted and, you know, not able to evacuate themselves. It was simply an act of, you know, me grabbing a random civilian and snapping the civilian out of his civilian mindset and saying, hey, help me. And in an instant, he went from a civilian to a citizen. And the two of us, you know, were able to carry her down 10 flights or so and hand her off to medical professionals. And then a very similar circumstance a few minutes later as I encountered another person.
0: Okay, so then what comes next? At some point, you go down to the lobby and you want to call your wife.
1: Yeah. The one of the strangest things I chose to do while the towers were burning, I called my wife from a payphone in the lobby of the Trade Center. I just wanted to tell her that I loved her, that I was okay, and I told her that I was in the lobby helping people get out. And then with a very short conversation, we hung up. And unfortunately, what she didn't know is as soon as I hung up, I left the lobby. I walked outside of the Trade Center complex to try to rendezvous with my colleagues. All she knows, Chris, is that 13 minutes later, exactly 13 minutes later after that phone call, she watches on TV the South Tower collapse. And my last known location to her was the lobby of the World Trade Center, which is tragic in and of itself. And, you know, she wouldn't know for, you know, really the entire day until after 3 o'clock or so that I had actually made it. And
0: your wife thought you were dead for about 6 hours, 8 hours, 10 hours?
1: Yeah, I put her through a lot of unnecessary pain and grief, and I regret that. But when I think of it today, and every, almost every day, you know, I had a reunion at the end of the day with my wife.
0: Right.
1: 3,000 other people did not. You know, I just think of the countless husbands and wives and children who did not get to rendezvous and reunite with their family members. And it's part of the fuel that keeps me going to do, you know, what I'm doing today.
0: Yeah, your book is called Bury Me in a Dirty Suit. Also, you're going to be on a couple different appearances as well. Darren, your story will be shared today with Focus on the Family, Jesus Calling, and the 700 Club. There's a spiritual aspect to this you'll share with us in a minute, but... and the book is Bury Me in the Dirty Suit, available everywhere books are sold, including Amazon. I strongly recommend folks get it. I would have done the same thing, and I think you did right to call your wife to tell her you're okay. And that's a very important thing to do. And then what happens? Because at some point the tower collapses. Before we get to the tower collapse, this is the audio, the horrifying audio of bodies, people jumping from the towers. One of the reports I read said there was a lot of blood and body debris that would be on the windows of parts of the World Trade Center at the base and on the rotating stiles. Did you see that? Did you hear that? Did your colleagues see that or hear that?
1: Yeah, I was with a large group of agents as we were running around helping people. I personally was spared that suffering, I guess. I didn't see any particular jumpers. But guys in my group that were with me saw them and experienced that, and I cannot imagine. You and I cannot imagine where you're 110 floors up, and you feel like your best option is to jump. It's
0: unthinkable.
1: I just can't fathom it.
0: The pictures and the videos we're seeing today and this past week, I mean, there's got to be 20 or 30 or 40 people piled up on top of each other, hanging out the windows, waving, hoping to God that somebody can rescue them. But the police choppers were helpless watching this because they could not get them. They couldn't get in there. At this point, is it when the tower collapses?
1: Yeah, at this point, I'm outside of the complex. I'm less than a football field or so from the base of the tower. When I hear a weird noise, it's kind of like a high-pitched metal-on-metal screeching. Apparently, that's the sound steel makes when it's about to lose its fight with gravity and fire. And I looked up, and just as I looked up, the top of Tower 2 buckled and began to come down, and the pancaking of the floor started to happen. And you know, my first thought, the first two words of my book, my first thought was, I'm dead. Game over. But, you know, my second thought was run. And that began my mad dash for life.
0: So what happens then? You're running, and does the cloud of smoke and debris and concrete envelop you? You are looking for a place to take cover, I would assume.
1: Yeah, I'm just sprinting. I'm just sprinting up the street. I looked at a fire truck. I was going to slide under the fire truck for cover, for safety. I decided not to. Then I was going to get under a pickup truck and do the same thing, and I just kept running straight. And at this point, large chunks of debris are falling all around me. And then the lights go out, you know. Then that cloud takes me, the pancaking of the floors, just like that storm cloud was just like a train just barreling down my neck. And I'm in blackness. I'm in utter darkness. And it sounded like cars falling out of the skies. I mean, there's still stuff falling on the ground. And, it was just an apocalyptic scene. And, it's at that point, I'm staggering, I'm running, I'm staggering. And then I saw some sunlight. I saw light piercing through the darkness. And I wondered what that was. And I ran across the street. And I realized that at the other end of this alley, I was looking up an alley, and at the other end was sunlight. And I just stood there and turned around and started yelling to all the people who couldn't see me or couldn't hear me and couldn't see the light. I just started to scream at the top of my lungs, you know, follow the sound of my voice, come this way, follow me, come this way, there's light this way, there's light. And as they made their way to me, I would shoot them up the alley and point them to the light.
0: Some little Russian lady opens up a door in this alleyway and helps you out?
1: Yeah, she was, the light was gone. After about 10 minutes, the light had dissipated, and I sought refuge in this little storage room. There was a little woman in there, and she opened the door for me, and myself and these two other people were in there for about 10 minutes, just kind of waiting for the cloud to dissipate. And then once we decided to come back out, I sent them north back up that alley. And then, then I went back to the Trade Center site.
0: So this is incredible, because the first tower has collapsed, but you didn't think the second one would, or, you know, obviously, because you then run back to the second tower that is still standing. And then another story unfolds. Can you stand by for that part of your story?
1: Sure.
0: The book is called Bury Me in a Dirty Suit. You're listening to a man named Darren Kinder, who 25 years and a couple months ago, well, 25 years ago today, was a rookie Secret Service agent stationed right there in the World Trade Center, in World Trade Center Building 7, at the time of this happened. And it's going to be even more intense what happens next in his story. Darren, thank you for your service, and we'll continue with this coming up next. Chris Kroc, 93 WIBC.
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2: 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Indiana's most accurate forecast. 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

0: Yes, 9/11 25-year anniversary, and we're talking to retired Secret Service agent Darren Kinder, who was there at the scene. He was awarded a Medal of Valor by the Secret Service for what he did that day with his comrades. Darren Kinder joining us with his story as he's about to run back towards World Trade Center, the second tower after the first had collapsed. Darren, I want to ask you this. By the way, his book is called Bury Me in a Dirty Suit. Get it. It's incredible. Available on Amazon, wherever books are sold. Here is a sound that you may be familiar with, sir. I'll play it for you, Darren.
1: Okay. Back to you.
0: Darren, did you hear those sounds that morning?
1: Yeah, for sure. Absolutely.
0: And would you like to tell us what those sounds are?
1: I couldn't quite remind me what that is. I couldn't quite make it out.
0: Yeah, these are the pass alarms. They're chirping out.
1: Yes.
0: Do you remember those?
1: Yes. Yeah. I mean, I could hear the beeps, and it was kind of honestly, Chris, it was kind of taking me back there for a second. Yeah, those alarms were blaring on repeat.
0: Those are alarms to help people find firefighters that are buried in rubble or missing, right?
1: And it sounded like I heard too many of them.
0: Did you know what they were when you were hearing them?
1: Honestly, I really didn't. I wasn't familiar with that piece of gear. I mean, it makes perfect logical sense, though.
0: Yeah, it's just horrifying. Darren, so you had escaped away from the towers as they were first towers. It was collapsing. Where you were at the base of, you called your wife, telling you were fine. 13 minutes later, it collapses. You took shelter in an alley, led people there. Then you go back because why? Because this is crazy. You go back to the site. But why? It has everything to do with the type of person you are and the type of people that our sheepdogs are. People in police, military, firefighters, security, Secret Service like you are retired. Go ahead, sir.
1: Yeah, I don't remember making that decision, but it's just part of the job. It's just part of the mindset. It's part of the training. And for me, as a man of faith, when I see chaos, when I see hurt, when I see pain and suffering, I make a choice. I say all the time, Chris, courage is a choice. And I choose as often as I can to make that choice on repeat, just to keep going back and to enter into people's pain and suffering. And I think that's part of our calling for all of us who are people of faith, is to make that choice on repeat.
0: So then you go towards the second tower, and what are you doing, and then what happens? What are you doing, and then take us through that to where the second tower collapses. And by the way, there is something that I didn't know or I didn't remember. The time frame from when the second plane hits the second tower and collapses is much quicker versus the first time. Tell us those two, and then tell us what happens next as you approach the second tower. Go ahead, sir.
1: Absolutely. I mean, the second plane came in lower and a lot faster, so that impact was more devastating. Tower only stood for, just less than an hour, 56 minutes, I believe. And the other tower, Tower 1, when it came down, the second one to come down, it lasted almost a little over an hour and a half, so it's twice as long. And so I'm standing there. I just met another Secret Service agent on the street. I'm talking to him, and I hear that same noise, man. I hear that same high-pitched metal screeching sound, and I started to take off. I got a little bit of a head start on this one, and then the pancaking floors behind me and the freight train barreling down my neck. I couldn't believe that this was repeating itself. And fortunately, I was able to throw myself through a revolving door and take shelter in a bank. And just as I went through the revolving door, that storm cloud just went screaming by. And so I was able to avoid that. But the best part about that scene there was, within a few minutes, three other Secret Service agents found their way into that same lobby of that same store. And now we were a squad, Chris. Now we were a fire team. I had some wind in my sails because I wasn't alone. Anything I did that day that was noble, that was good, that would be considered brave, I did it because I was standing shoulder to shoulder with my Secret Service brothers.
0: So then we want to ask one question. What was that storm cloud like? What did it smell like? What did it feel like? What did it look like? What did it represent? What was it?
1: Yeah, I came across a really graphic video the other day that really depicted it in a really powerful way. And I shared it with my sons, my four sons, who were not alive at this time, because I wanted them to get at least a taste, a glimpse of what it was to experience it. And they all said, "Wow, Dad, that was amazing. That was powerful." It was so thick. Instant, you know, pulverized concrete and other materials, and it suffocated all noise, but it was so thick at times when the first collapse got me, I thought I was going to asphyxiate. I really thought that I was going to, because my breaths were getting shorter and shorter. It was almost suffocating, and I know that some people, that's why and how some people did perish that day.
0: So then you go out, and now you turn into a team with your fellow Secret Service officers. You were reunited. You didn't know if they were dead or what. You find them. You are grateful. Then you guys start working as a team. What are you doing?
1: Yeah, man. We formed two search parties. We went out. We deployed out into the gloom. I hate to say it. We were looking for survivors, but all we found were bodies. We managed to find a few and bring them back to our little staging area, but you know, they didn't have vitals and they could not be resuscitated. That was hard to handle. And then the four of us went back to, we went back to the Trade Center site, and you know, everyone sees the footage before, they see the pictures of the collapse, and they see the pictures hours later when film crews were able to make their way in there. No one ever really sees what happened in that space between. And what it was fire, man. There was just fire everywhere. Gas tanks exploding, police cars on fire, ambulances on fire. And myself and the three other guys, we saw one fire truck that wasn't damaged. And another one of the guys I was with, he had the idea he said, "Hey, let's hook up a hose to this truck and start putting out all these fires." And another guy I was with had some experience, some previous firefighting experience. And I just pulled out the hose. I held the hose, and those two guys started connecting stuff and turning knobs. And, you know, within a minute or so, there was water pouring out of this hose. And the four of us just became this amateur hour, four-man firefighting team in the intersection of Church and Bessie Street, just going from one car fire to another with the objective of, you know, we can't bring peace and stability to this entire complex, but we can at least dominate this one little intersection. And that's what we did.
0: Up next, I want to ask you about the rest of the day, because at some point you go on what you have described in your book as the world's largest boat lift, and you also get home when your wife thinks you've been dead for 6 or 8 hours, and your clothes are completely different looking than when you left in dramatic ways that are unbelievable. I want to get into all that coming up next, and then what you dealt with in the years following before you decided it's time to share your story publicly, because you dealt with a lot of anger and difficulties, which is very understandable. Can you stand by for a little bit longer?
1: Will do, for sure.
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5: People involved in the attacks being honored in New York City, but that's not all. I'm Jake McDaniel. Here's what's trending at 10:32. By the way, you've got mostly cloudy skies, clear radar, and 73 degrees in downtown Indy. President of 9/11 Families United, Terry Strada, spoke at the ceremony at the 9/11 Memorial and Museum to remember the attacks 25 years ago today.
6: My husband, Tom Strada, you are missed more with each year that passes. But how can it be 25 years and still we have no justice for the role that Saudi Arabia played in your murder?
5: Her husband, Tom, died in the attacks when hijacked airlines struck the World Trade Center in New York City. President Trump honored the 9/11 anniversary at the Pentagon today. He was joined by Secretary of War Pete Hegseth in honor of over 180 people who died when hijacked American Airlines Flight 77 crashed into the building. And then Transportation Secretary Sean Duffy was at the 9/11 Memorial in Shanksville, Pennsylvania, which honors more than 40 people who died while fighting the hijackers of United Flight 93. And the Indianapolis Colts will honor members of Indiana Task Force 1 on Sunday. Members responded to Ground Zero after the terrorist attacks. Colts begin Sunday season at Lucas Oil Stadium as they take on the Baltimore Ravens. I'm Jake McDaniel on The Level, on the go, and on WIBC.com.
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0: 9/11 survivor and retired Secret Service agent Darren Kinder joining us. His book is called Bury Me in a Dirty Suit. It's available everywhere books are sold, including Amazon.com. I highly recommend that you check it out. He was awarded a Medal of Valor from the Secret Service for his actions on that day, which we'll talk about that in just a little bit. Did you know, Darren, thanks for joining us for another segment here on 93 WIBC.
1: Yes, sir. Glad to be here.
0: Did you know that last night when I'm getting ready to go to bed, you're on Fox News, I see you, I'm like, there he is. You were on Fox News last night. Did you know that?
1: I did, yeah. Are you referring to the special, the Billy Graham Evangelical?
0: Yeah. Did that just launch at midnight last night or this morning? What was that all about?
1: It did. That's what they did. What they did is they contacted me months ago. We filmed this past summer. They took four survivors with four different stories with one mission, which is never forget. And honestly, I have intentionally not watched it yet, just because I hear it's a little much. I hear it's very powerful. So
0: it
1: I will find some time. I will find some time today when I'm alone and quiet and watch it. I hear it's it's outstanding.
0: It's incredible. I was moved to tears almost because I was listening on my AirPods laying in bed when I was supposed to be going to bed so I can get up early this morning and get ready for the show again. there you were and a couple other people, a man who thought his wife was dead until she called him. She was late on the getting to the Trade Center where they both worked at, and so he thought she had died and she had not. Kind of like your wife had thought when you were gone that day. You called her from the base of the tower before Tower 1 before it collapsed. You and your guys had been reunited after Tower 2 collapsed. Both times you were at the base and almost perished and ran and survived. You were with your Secret Service colleagues, young Secret Service folks. You guys were just, within your first year or two of being in the service, and you're putting out fires with a fire truck. You plugged in the hose, became firefighters, and then after that, what happens? Because then it's time for you to head back. Is that right? What happens then?
1: Yeah, we did. At that moment in time, we were the only firefighters in that little intersection, because America needs to understand that 343 of them were gone. Almost every firefighter who responded to the scene at that point was gone, and that's just hard for me to fathom. And it would take just a little bit of time for all the units from other parts of the city to work their way into that mess. And so when they eventually they overtook the scene, of course, doing what they do, which is incredibly brave. We chipped in, helped a little bit here and there with some other smaller things, and then at some point we finally, the four of us, find out where all the other Secret Service agents had rendezvoused. They had rendezvoused about 30 blocks north, and so we decided we walked a couple blocks north, gotten this guy's car, and we drove up to be reunited at a place called Chelsea Piers, and that's where we were reunited with all of our Secret Service brothers and sisters, and got some minor medical attention, just scrapes and cuts and things, nothing major. And and at that point, as I walked in, my singular objective was get out of my way. I got to find out how to get home, and relieve my wife of her misery. Yeah,
0: this is the largest ever boat. What is it called? The largest ever boat.
1: Yeah, it's referred to as the 9/11 boat lift. Back in the early days of World War II, 340,000 Allied troops were evacuated.

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1: Because you called from the base of the tower right before it collapsed just to tell your lover everything's okay. You arrive at your apartment, I think it's in Hoboken, New Jersey. Describe the condition of your shoes, your pants, your clothes, and then describe what it's like when your wife gets the knock on the door from you.
2: Yeah, my clothes are in tatters. I mean, my pants were 3 or 4 inches shorter because they kept catching fire throughout the day. The soles of my shoes were melted, were malformed. I could hardly walk on them straight. My pants were in tatters. I had been given a fresh T-shirt. I had a new T-shirt on from this bar at Chelsea Piers. And, I walk up 3 flights of steps to my apartments, the last flights of steps I would take that day. And, man, I go to knock on the door and the door just flies open. And, we embrace and she, she's just whispering in my ear, I love you. I love you. I love you. We fell down. You know, we're weeping, we're snotting, it was a pretty ugly mess, but in a beautiful way. And I use that when I speak to groups, when I speak in a faith setting. You know, that's the perfect picture of the embrace of grace that everyone can receive. That's what's there for them. She didn't tell me to go clean myself up first. She didn't tell me to go shower first. She took me as I was, filthy,
1: right,
2: a mess,
1: right.
2: And that's how. We all come to faith when we come to Jesus. Yeah.
1: Yes. Now, 3 days later, you are at the base of the World Trade Center where the rubble is when George W. Bush arrives, and you are partially in the frame of this picture that I'm about to play, this video. Okay.
3: Thank you all. Let's go get him, George!
4: I want you all to know you can't go any louder. I want you all to know that America today is on bended knee in prayer for the people whose lives were lost here, for the workers who work here, for the families who mourn. This nation stands with the good people of New York City and New Jersey and Connecticut as we mourn the loss of thousands of our citizens. I can hear you. I can hear you. The rest of the world hears you. And the people who knocked these buildings down will hear all of us soon.
1: You are standing there, not too many feet from the president. Tell me about that moment. And, I mean, George Bush was literally, to me, the man for the moment. God put him there for that time.
2: 100% agree. I'm getting emotional just listening to that. It was just a raw, powerful moment. I had the honor of being there that day as part of, the team that was keeping him safe. And, my goodness, I mean, he described it later. He would describe it as a bloodlust. There was a bloodlust in the air. I mean, it was a fierce and intense crowd, but it was a friendly crowd. But man, I saw people. I saw, steam fitters and welders and workers and firefighters, like normal dudes. I saw them interact eyeball to eyeball with their president and give him a challenge on repeat. They're like, you get these guys, you make sure this doesn't happen again, or you get justice. And I saw a commander in chief in an exhibit of real true grit. I saw him receive it. I saw him take it in, and I saw it just, he just connect with his people. And I know for a fact, because he would say later in public speeches, that those moments, those challenges, and those promises that he made are what kept him going in the years later as they became more and more difficult.
1: Now, the last thing, I know that you have to go. You got a lot of interviews today and such, so I want to make this quick, but you struggled for years whether to share this, to talk about it. You had a lot of stuff bottled up, and you had a lot of anger for obvious reasons. And you also, that award you got, the Medal of Valor,

0: Tell me what happened in those years and what was that opened you up to that gave you the ability to start sharing that you said, I'm going to share my story. I need to share my story.
1: Yeah, I knew. I mean, I went through about a 5-year period of just kind of being in a walk in the woods and a little dark. It's just, I knew I should not have made it. I knew I was spared at least 3 times. I just wanted to know why, you know, okay, what's my mission? What's my purpose? And as a man of faith, I would just pray that on repeat, Lord, what's my purpose? And I wasn't getting a response. And he was shaping me. He was molding me for something that I just couldn't see coming, and started putting just a message on my heart to share this story, to share this experience, to bring something good out of it, that he can work all things for good for those who love him and are called according to his purpose. And so once I started doing that, about the 10-year anniversary mark, when I was kind of nudged and shoved and then convinced to start sharing this story, great things started happening. I started bringing some light into this dark thing. But for me personally, I started to find real healing and real restoration. And this anger that had been so deep and so ingrained, just, you know, you let the light into that dark place. And man, it's healing, restoration, joy, and hope. It's been quite a ride.
0: Thank you for everything you've done in the service of this great country. You protected George Bush as one of the stints in your 25-year years here serving us in the Secret Service. 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The book is called Bury Me in a Dirty Suit, Darren Kinder. 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
1: I appreciate you. Thank you, Chris.
0: Yes, sir. Up next, we're going to do some big stories I would have done earlier, but we had 9/11 and so much to talk about. We've got day two of RNC. J.D. Vance kicked major butt tonight, last night in his speech. Lindsey Clancy case. Guess who the male juror is? Guess who the... You're not going to believe the racial makeup of this juror that they've been attacking. It's so freaking classic from the left. And then also... these folks destroyed things at the Indy City County Council meeting with the chief and the shooting of a man who shot and was an attempted cop killer. That all next. 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

0: All right, here is one thing I definitely wanted to share with you. The jury foreperson, this woman, these white liberal elite ladies who support Lindsey Clancy so much, the man who was a juror holdout is a black man. The white women surrounding him telling him what to think and do. Are you surprised? I'm not.
1: What was the age range? What was the racial makeup? I haven't heard any of that. What was it?
2: 70-ish to 22.
1: Mm-hmm.
2: And one person of color, and then everybody else was white. A lot of the jurors had children.
1: Uh-huh. And one person of color was a person of color, a woman or a man?
2: A man.
1: A man. Is a holdout juror a person of a black man?
2: Yes.
1: A black man is a holdout juror?
2: Yes.
1: Well, I have to sit with that for just a second.
0: Oh, so you're telling me a bunch of white ladies and a white guy were telling a black man what to think and are mad at him for not doing what the white people want? That is leftism in a nutshell. J.D. Vance whooped butt and took names last night.
3: So what the people at home missed is that we just had a protester interrupting us and waving the Mexican flag. Well, my friend, if you love Mexico so much, get your ass over there. I'll buy you the plane ticket.
0: Amen. And then IMPD Chief Terry being mobbed out and taken over in the city county council meeting by people who support a man who was an attempted cop killer.
4: The alternative, silence, is simply not acceptable.
5: 30 days. Lying is not acceptable.
4: What we shared the night of the incident was the information that we had gathered at that time.
0: In support of a man who tried to murder a freaking cop, these guys attack and try to take over like a mob. Mob action, mob rule. I don't think so. You put a bullet in a vest of a cop, you're a cop killer. There is no equivocating on this. What a disgrace and what a joke. I'm glad they threw this clown and others out, cuff him and stuff. And by the way, they should charge that so-called influencer with assault and resisting arrest. And Ryan Mears hasn't said a darn thing about it. Mob action cannot and should not and does not rule our society. And when you shoot a bullet at a cop, you get a freaking dirt nap. They're demanding the body cam video be shown. Well, here's the thing. In the state of Indiana, they, if it would jeopardize the investigation, they don't share anything. They offered to share with the family more stuff from this attempted cop killer. Dallas Jett, and they didn't want to see some of the other stuff. But there you go. Mob rule should never rule. I will see you next week. I'll be in for a few days here on 93 WIBC. Chris Kroc.
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14: Coming up in 2 minutes from the Precision Comfort Mitsubishi Electric Studios, an airport one of many locations in Indiana honoring those involved in the 9/11 terrorist attacks, and what the Indianapolis Colts will honor this weekend. 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
6: It's been 25 years since America was attacked on 9/11. I'm Dave Anthony, Fox News.
15: For anyone who lived it, no words can do justice to the anguish of that day.
6: President Trump at the Pentagon, where one of the hijacked planes crashed on September 11th, 2001.
15: Bent on the destruction of all that is good. But this morning, we also remember how America responded to that wickedness.
6: And the president honored the first Americans to fight back.
15: For the countless lives saved by the immortal heroes of Flight 93.
6: It slammed into the ground in Shanksville, Pennsylvania, where Fox's Alexis McAdams reports.
16: Those passengers and crew fought those terrorists. It had left New Jersey heading to California before it crashed that morning. It never reached its intended target in Washington, and that's because of the courageous people on board.
6: And at Ground Zero in New York City, where Vice President Vance is and all four ex-presidents, Bill Clinton, Barack Obama, Joe Biden, and George W. Bush, who was president that day, are... They have rung that bell 6 times, marking those plane crashes at the Pentagon in Shanksville. And for the first 2 planes that crashed into the Twin Towers, and for the moments each of those towers collapsed. And they keep reading all the names of all the people killed on 9/11, nearly 3,000.
17: My aunt, Maria Teresa Concepcion Santillan, Tita Meritas, even though I never met you, I'm honored to be named after you. I hope I'm making you proud, knowing you were a great daughter, sister, friend, and much more. I wish you could celebrate my birthday with me tomorrow.
6: And when they read the last name next hour, Fox's Tanya J. Powers reports there'll be something new to honor even more victims of the attacks.
18: This year, there's an additional moment of silence at the 9/11 observance ceremony in New York City to honor the thousands of people who've been lost since the attacks due to 9/11 related illnesses.
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8: 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On the level. On the go.
14: Honoring those involved in the 9/11 attacks. You've got mostly cloudy skies. We're now up to 75 in the Circle City. I'm Jake McDaniel. Good morning. Here's what's trending at 11:02. The Indianapolis International Airport held its annual ceremony to honor the nearly 3,000 people who died on this day in 2001.
19: 25 years ago today, at 8:46 a.m., the first hijacked aircraft crashed into the North Tower of the World Trade Center in New York City.
14: The airport's assistant manager, Jeff Blackburn, says around 10:03 that same morning, three more planes crashed into the World Trade Center, South Tower, the Pentagon, and a field just outside, just in Shanksville, Pennsylvania. And a moment of silence followed after Blackburn spoke at the memorial. Former assistant special agent in charge for the Indianapolis office on September 11th, Ted Wosky, he grew up in the shadows of the World Trade Center, and he says he knew immediately the terrorist attacks in 2001 were not an accident.
20: Flying a plane into a massive building like the World Trade, each of those towers, and all the other tall buildings around it, it just, the probability was it was not an accident.
14: Wosky says the initial reports coming out thought it was a small plane that caused the accident. Most people know about what the passengers on United Flight 93 did, but not everyone knows about two fighter pilots, including a Purdue alumna who were ready to do the same.
21: First Lieutenant Heather Lucky Penny was an F-16 pilot with the 121st Fighter Squadron. On September 11th, 2001, Penny, along with Lieutenant Colonel Mark Sasseville, went on a one-way mission to find Flight 93 in the air before it got to D.C.
22: We didn't have any missiles. We had no live ordnance on board. So we had two problems. We had to get the authorization to launch, and we had to get live weapons on the aircraft.
21: But there was no time for that. The two took off from Andrews Air Force Base unarmed with a plan to sacrifice themselves and crash into the aircraft. The plane ended up crashing in a field in Pennsylvania instead because of the heroic passengers on board. Chair Lewis, 93 WIBC Mobile News.
14: And Indiana Task Force 1 members responded to Ground Zero after 9/11, and the Indianapolis Colts will honor those members Sunday. They're also facing the Baltimore Ravens, and Sunday's game kicks off at Lucas Oil Stadium at 1 o'clock in downtown Indianapolis. I'm Jake McDaniel on The Level, on the go, and on WIBC.com. Chris Kroc coming up in 1 minute on this Friday morning. It's 11:04.
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0: Yankee legend Bernie Williams has a personal message to share.
1: Idiopathic pulmonary fibrosis, or IPF, is a rare and serious lung disease that affected my dad. Its symptoms, which include shortness of breath, fatigue, and a dry, persistent cough, are similar to other more common conditions like COPD, which means that IPF is often misdiagnosed. There's no cure for IPF.
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3: 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With your host, Brian Kilmeade.
4: Hi, well, I'm Brian Kilmeade. My privilege to look back at the special edition of the Brian Kilmeade Show as we look back at 25 years since the 9/11 attacks. What happened since, and does everyone remember what happened then? Joseph Daniels certainly does. He's the former president and CEO of the National September 11th Memorial and Museum and a crisis leadership expert in his own right. Joseph, you there from the time it was the hole in the ground after the 9/11 attacks. The rebuild seemed to be the number one story. What was taking so long at the same time to know the footprints would eventually be a memorial? Can you talk about that process and where we're at today?
5: Yeah, I just first want to say my 9/11 story preceded my involvement with the project. I happened to be there right outside the North Tower on 9/11. I used to go to work at American Express every day. I took the E train down that morning. I was going to go see a Yankee game that night with my wife, so I was a little bit late. I remember emerging out of the subway up the stairwell, and there's just a whole line of people looking up at the North Tower. And at that point, we just saw a hole in the building and smoke pouring out. It seemed comprehensible. Maybe 2 minutes later of all of us staring up, I see the first person jump from the building and then the second person. And at that moment, it turned to absolutely incomprehensible, thinking about people 1,000 feet up, 100 stories, feeling like they had to leap out of a building. And then a couple minutes later, of course, United 175 slams into the South Tower. It was dead quiet for a second as light travels faster than sound. And then this roar just rips through lower Manhattan. Everyone started running. I lived in the Village at the time, so I'm heading north towards Washington Square Park. And I remember a group of older women stopped me and they grabbed my arm and they said, did you hear the Pentagon's been attacked? So having not seen this through media at all, right, I'm at the World Trade Center, they're telling me the Pentagon's been attacked. It felt like this generalized attack against our nation. And so after that experience, I knew that I wanted to do something to be involved in the project. I felt my dominant emotions were sadness and anger. Like, how could they do this to us? You know, they attacked the most diverse city in the United States, in the world, at our symbol of who we are, the American dream, the Twin Towers. 92 nations, there were people from 92 nations that lost people that day. And so this attack made me want to get involved. I was lucky enough when they created the foundation, there was actually a president there before me and she hired me as the general counsel, and about 8 months into it, you remember, it was just a mess down there. The headlines, mess at Ground Zero, a lot of controversy. The first president moved on. It was sort of a battlefield promotion. I became acting president. I remember thinking if I could just keep this on my resume for a couple of weeks, it'd be great for my career. And then our chairman, John Whitehead, stepped back. Mike Bloomberg, who was, of course, the mayor at the time, he became chair. Interviewed a whole bunch of people, but he doesn't care if you're 9 or 90 years old. He gave me the job in October 2006, and it's like, Joe, I'm going to take a chance on you. Permanent job. I said, thank you, sir. He said, one more thing, don't F it up. And it was an experience of a lifetime being there.
4: So what was your approach to doing it? Because we know the towers are built. They look like the tower is built. It looks like it's been there forever, but it had to be moved over, right?
5: Yes, the Freedom Tower, One World Trade Center, went through a lot of changes, security reasons, went through a lot of changes. But our area was the 8 acres and the footprints were the actual memorial, I mean, where the actual Twin Towers stood. And our general approach, I mean, look, there were so many controversies, some of them kind of wacky and some of them very emotional for the families. Initially, the memorial was going to be underground. And there was family members that, you know, cried out that they didn't want to have to go underground to see the names. The names were brought up, which was an incredibly prescient move, given how
4: many. And all the names around the fountain.
5: Yeah, 2,983 names, which includes the six victims of the 1993 World Trade Center bombing. But our general approach was build the memorial, which is... still to this day brings a lot of emotion out of people. You're standing there in front of the names, you have this sound of the waterfalls, and it's just this peaceful reflection time. With the museum, it was a totally different approach. We knew, as we sit here today, that there were going to be lots of people born after the event. A third of New Yorkers now weren't alive on 9/11. So we wanted to take a very first person emotionally engaged with the visitors so that it would leave a mark on them. And when you talk to them today, they feel that. They experience, they see the names, the monumental artifacts, the fire truck smashed, and they also see these personal mementos, the wallets that were found. And it still works. It's not enough, though, but we're so glad that so many people still go there.
4: Joe Daniels is our guest. He's a former president and CEO of the National September 11th Memorial Museum. And Joe also reflecting back on that day as we have our special coverage, 25 years since the attacks. So when did you decide what it should be like? And so interactive as it is, right? The voices, the contacts, because some of it might be personal. Some of the families, did they push back and say, listen, I don't want my husband or wife's voice to be on there?
5: Well, as far as the voices, we always got permission from families.
4: Did some say no?
5: There are some voicemails and calls from within the towers that, in concert with families, we decided not to include because they're too awful. I mean, people that are feeling the actual heat from the fires, they know that they're going to die, and they're having these conversations or leaving voicemails. You know, that's too much for some of them. But as far as content in the museum, yeah, like one thing that caught me off guard at first, I remember I gave an update on the museum, I think it was in 2009, and a reporter asked me, you know, are you going to show the terrorists at Ground Zero? And my immediate answer was, yeah, of course we are. You don't build a Holocaust museum and show that the Nazis did it. But then some of the families came to us, and it changed my perspective, or at least widened it. And they said, look, 1,100 families, even to this day, never got any human remains of their loved ones. So Ground Zero, the foundation of the museum, that is sacred ground. And maybe a family doesn't want to be there and see Muhammad Atta or bin Laden. But ultimately, we engage the 12 family members on the board, and the educational aspect was just too important. So we did it, you know, in the right way. We needed to show who did this to us.
4: Yeah. So how many years did it take to put this together?
5: Well, that's one of the biggest, like, misnomers. I mean, you lived through it, I lived through it, was this, what is taking so long? The fact that we opened a memorial exactly to the day 10 years after the event is unprecedented in American history. I mean, look at the Vietnam Memorial. It took 25, 30 years from the first time. Oklahoma City, like, this was 10 years, but for New Yorkers, it was a wound in the middle of the city. So I understand the question of, like, when's it going to get done? Why is it taking so long? But 10 years to build something of this scale, we ended up being really proud of.
4: And so to be funded, you need to have people go. So how do you do that?
5: Well, it's interesting. Well, first of all, of course, the building of the memorial and museum, we got some government support. President Bush authorized $250 million. The state of New York gave us $80 million. And then we fundraised from so many individuals and companies, actually, that, of course, lost people down there. And today, though, they do rely on ticket sales. The reason why it still works, I mean, think about this. The Statue of Liberty doesn't change. Yet they get 4 million visitors each year. We have a big enough country, and New York is such a draw for international visitors. It's become something that you just have to go to. And so I know, especially in the year of the 25th anniversary, that things are going well and a lot of people are coming.
4: Right. And Tunnel to Towers played a big role with that. And I know there's going to be a lot of action down there coming up on 9/11 itself.
5: Absolutely.
4: And that's where the attention's got to be. Do you find that this has been people are punching this ticket when they come to New York as tourists?
5: 100%. I mean, it's become, if you haven't, I mean, look, 9/11, they say, was witnessed by somewhere up to 2 billion people as it was happening. So if you're in Bali or, you know, some nation very far away and you have your chance to come to New York and go to the very site where this, the, you know, the, this happened, it's a must do. And of course, we can't ever forget the Flight 77 crashing into the Pentagon and Flight 93 in Shanksville. But this is New York City. This is a destination in and of itself. And people feel like, I can't go to the city without going to
4: Memorial. Yeah, I've been to Shanksville. It's pretty, they did a fantastic job too.
5: Phenomenal.
4: But that's in the middle of nowhere. You could build whatever you want. There's not going to be pressure from the outgoing. There's woods around it.
5: Exactly.
4: Small school there, thankfully, yep. They didn't hit it. But you guys had to go by regulation. At the same time, they're trying to rebuild a tower. So you're trying to get the Memorial going, and they're trying to get a first renderings that are going to be approved to have a tower that's 1,776 feet high. So what do we see in the memorial for people who haven't been there yet?
5: So in the museum, you can break it into two different parts. One is about the individuals, the 2,977 people that died that day. We have a on the south footprint in the museum, an image of every one of those people that were murdered that day. You have the personal reflections where you hear the voices of the individuals whose family wanted to contribute things. You see wedding photographs. You hear the families reflecting on their love for those that were killed. And then on the north footprint is what we call the primary exhibition. You walk through, starting with the news breaking. You know, you hear the radio, you hear the TV coverage as anchors are hearing in their earpieces, there's something going on at the World Trade Center. And this wasn't my experience, as I said, since my experience wasn't through media, but, you know, it starts with a small plane may have hit the towers. And then, of course, as the eyes of the world start training on the World Trade Center, most people didn't see Flight 11 hit the North Tower, the first plane. But by the time United 175, everybody was watching this. And, you know, as a New Yorker, it was devastating. But literally in the hours, days, weeks after, there was this incredible expression of humanity as complete strangers came together across every line of division, race, political stripe, socioeconomic class, ethnicity, to support one another. Standing on the West Side Highway, I remember cheering on the first responder vehicles. President Bush's visit, it was a complete outpouring of put everything else aside. At base, we are all Americans, and America was attacked.
4: So you feel like we've changed dramatically since then?
5: Well, I'm concerned about it. I mean, I think, you know, you look at recent July 4th holidays, questions about, like, what does the flag stand for? It's
4: idiotic.
5: It's idiotic, and we need to recapture a sense of being an American. I mean, think about this. You know, there's a debate about, well, the expansion of the socialists in this country. But at base, the American dream, right? The American ideals is that an individual, a family can come here, work there intensely, and improve economically.
4: Yeah.
5: That is
4: capitalism, free market, opportunity, not outcomes.
5: Absolutely. Equality of opportunity, and of course, safe regulation, trying to make everything, the opportunity side, fair. But the more we drift from that, we're literally drifting from one of the absolute core pillars of America. And it concerns me now. Hopefully the pendulum is going to swing back, but individuals and families and companies have a responsibility to not only embrace patriotism, but make sure that the tent of patriotism is wide enough, because America was also founded on heated debate that is part of our country. It's supposed to be that way.
4: Absolutely.
5: But at base, it is, we are Americans. We have an attachment to the ideals of the founding fathers, free speech, free press, exercising religion, and being an American together. 9/11 was the best, post 9/11 was the best example of that. 25 years later, I hope this anniversary, as the world watches, or America watches, can rekindle just a bit of that patriotism and build from there.
4: And in the 30 seconds we have left, you know what helped? The World Cup. To have other people come to America and go, wow, this place is great. Because it's hard. Sometimes people come over your house and you go, wow, you really like my house that much? I know. You take for granted your house. You know, different things, the size of your rooms, the size of your backyard. Well, you kind of took it for granted. Sometimes you need people to see, you need to see America through their eyes.
5: I love that. I mean, there's so many TikToks and Instagram and Reels of just what you said. And they come in and they're shocked because whatever they're hearing when they're in their home countries turned out to be so different than the reality. Just the kindness of Americans, the fun of Americans. It was the best part of the World Cup.
4: And 25 years later, we will not forget. And Joe Daniels lasted too. No one can forget because of what you did as the former president, maybe the first, and CEO of the National September 11th Memorial and Museum and a crisis leadership expert. Joe, thanks so much.
5: Thanks so much, Brian.
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4: Welcome back, everyone. Thanks so much for listening to this special edition 9/11 of the Brian Kilmeade Show as we look back at 25 years since that hellacious day and what has happened since. Coming up next, John Kiriakou. He's a CIA guy who was very much a part of the war on terror, the takedown of Al-Qaeda, and now eventually ISIS, and what it was like trying to chase down the first generation of Al-Qaeda higher-ups. Of course, everyone thinks bin Laden, but do you remember the last guy killed was Zawahiri? He was the number two, and Abu Zubaydah's in there, and Khalid Sheikh Mohammed was the architect. Many of them find themselves dead or in Gitmo right now. He was the one chasing them down, and he's coming up next. But also, Joby Warwick is an interesting perspective. I thought he was a good person to talk to now, because when you talk about terrorists and Islamic extremists, he had the ultimate one in the Jackal. This guy didn't start out as a religious fanatic, but man, he ended up like one and still alive today. He got a chance to interview the infamous terrorist. And here's a little of that conversation and the role of Al-Qaeda and what we're dealing with now.
24: Al-Qaeda is in the same bucket, but even more diminished,
4: I think. They wiped out two generations of leadership.
24: Exactly.
4: Well, we did.
24: I have to acknowledge this was the result of an extremely effective and aggressive counterterrorism campaign that a lot of Americans didn't see, because it didn't involve, you know, bombing cities. It was special ops. It was drone warfare. And it was going after a target and then going after another target the next night and not giving them any space to recover.
4: Did they underestimate the retaliation for 9/11?
24: I think they did. I think in bin Laden's mind, this was going to spark this war between, you know, civilizations, that America was probably going to come after the Muslim world, but there was going to be a resilience and a resistance, and eventually America would be defeated. I don't think any of them expected that the campaign against terrorism would be as long and as aggressive as it was, and it worked.
4: So just interesting, because we can't forget about all these guys and these women doing fantastic jobs unwinding these terror plots before they happen. When we come back, John Kiriakou, you're listening to a special edition of the Brian Kilmeade Show, 9/11, 25 years later.
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11: September 11th, 1777. British General Howe didn't attack where Washington expected. While a smaller force kept the Americans occupied at Brandywine Creek, Howe led the main army on a 12-mile flanking march that hit Washington's right side without warning. The line collapsed. The army retreated. Philadelphia would fall 2 weeks later. But Washington got his men out, battered, not destroyed. The army lived to fight again.
12: The spirit of 76, as we celebrate 250 years, remember to thank God for our liberty, love your country for our freedoms, and proudly share your patriotism. 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
4: Welcome back to a special edition of the Brian Kilmeade Show as we look at 9/11 25 years later. As you know, I was on the air on Fox and Friends at that time, but the coverage was extensive from air on in on radio and on TV. And joining us now, a man who lived it before, after, and of course during, John Kiriakou, former CIA officer, best-selling author, and whistleblower. John, welcome to the special edition of the Brian Kilmeade Show. 9/11 means something different to everyone. What about you as an intelligence officer?
15: Oh, it was, well, first of all, thank you so much for having me, Brian. It's good to see you again. 9/11 was transformative. It was one of the worst days in the history of the country. It was one of the worst days in my life. I remember having to evacuate the CIA after being repeatedly told that we all had to evacuate. Nobody would budge. And then the CIA police officers finally came into the counterterrorism center and shouted, "If everybody doesn't evacuate, you'll be arrested." And so we all evacuated. And I remember driving on the George Washington Parkway to get to my house or my apartment, which is right near the Pentagon, and seeing the Pentagon burning. And I remember shouting to myself, how could this possibly happen? But we all knew we had to snap into gear and start fighting back.
4: But you as a CIA guy, I know John Scott was on the air, and I think within 45 minutes says this seems like something of Bin Laden. You know, we had the interviews with Bin Laden. He declared war on us. We remember about the coal bombing and finding him in Sudan and all these things and letting him getting kicked out of Saudi Arabia. We knew about his background. Remember his interview with John Miller. But did you think right away this had to be Al-Qaeda, this had to be Bin Laden?
15: 100%. For me, it started on July the 6th. I was entertaining a group of Middle Eastern intelligence officers at the CIA. We did this literally every day. You bring them in. It's a group of four or five mid-level, senior-level foreign intelligence officers. You do a day of briefings. They get a photo op with the director. You exchange gifts. You take them to dinner. And then you do it with another group the next day. So on July the 6th, 2001, I was entertaining this group from the Middle East. And I had scheduled a briefing for them with a junior counterterrorism analyst who was handling Al-Qaeda. But instead of the junior analyst walking into the room, Kofor Black walks into the room, the director of counterterrorism, along with the chief of operations for the Alex station, the Osama bin Laden unit. And I jumped up and I said, "Oh, gentlemen," I said, this is Kofor Black. Mr. Black is the director of counterterrorism. Kofor sat down, looks these guys right in the eye, and he says, "Something terrible is going to happen. We don't know exactly where or when, but Al-Qaeda is preparing an enormous attack against us. We're hearing code words for a massive attack. The honey salesman is coming with vast quantities of honey. There's going to be an enormous wedding. There's going to be a huge football match." He said, "I'm begging you, if you have any sources inside Al-Qaeda, please help us." And they just sat there and stared at him. At the end of the day, I sent these guys back to their hotel, and I went to Kofor's office to thank him for taking the time. Somebody so senior and so important to come and spend time talking to these guys. And I said, "Kofor, forgive me, but I don't work on Al-Qaeda. Were you serious, or were you doing that for their benefit?" And he said, "Oh, I was deadly serious. Something terrible is going to happen." And then 2 months later, it just laid out in front of us.
4: And we also knew on the daily brief, President Bush was told Al-Qaeda determined to attack America inside the U.S. Related?
15: 100% related. And, you know, one of the things we've forgotten over the years is in the immediate aftermath of 9/11, Bin Laden issued a statement saying that Al-Qaeda was planning another attack that would dwarf 9/11. And so we had to take this seriously. We had to drop everything else that we were doing around the world and destroy Al-Qaeda.
4: So do you think that there was the CIA as a whole and the White House as a whole and the previous White House as a whole wasn't taking them as serious? Wouldn't think they were able to pull off something like this?
15: For the most part, I can tell you that they were taking things seriously at the CIA. But I've said many times over the years that this was not just the greatest intelligence failure in American history. This was an American failure. And what I mean is the CIA was asleep at the switch. The State Department issued the visas. Whatever the TSA precursor organization was, it was several different organizations, failed at the X-ray machines. Congress didn't appropriate enough money for counterterrorism. It was a failure at every turn. And it took this terrible, terrible event to kick people into gear.
4: Which is weird because there was a lot of Al-Qaeda attacks. Remember the embassy bombings in 99?
15: Yes.
4: And then, you know, Cole was 2000, was still being investigated. But,
15: that's right.
4: But he was taking credit for all of it.
15: That's right. He was taking credit for all of it. And I'll go even further. When I first started at the CIA in January of 1990, I worked in a group that no longer exists called the Office of Leadership Analysis. And the Office of Leadership Analysis had an internal classified magazine because to get promoted, you had to get published. And if you were working on a country or an issue that just wasn't important enough to command attention at the White House, DOD,

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1: Prohibited him legally from taking action. And now, in retrospect, we see how ridiculous that was. If we had taken him out when we had the chance, twice, once in Sudan and once in the Doha Airport Transit Lounge, when he was just sitting there waiting for a connecting flight to Kabul, there wouldn't have been a 9/11. And the whole world would be a different place.
2: No doubt about it. Wait, this is the first time I'm hearing of that. I don't think I've even forgotten that. I don't think I've ever heard that. He was waiting in an airport?
1: Yeah, he left Sudan on a commercial airliner on his way to Kabul. The CIA got word that he was in Doha. We reported it to the White House. The White House went to the Qataris and said, grab him for us. And the Qataris said, okay, where's your warrant? And the Clinton administration said, we don't have a warrant. We've never charged him with a crime. They said, we just can't snatch some guy off the street just because you don't like his politics. If you've charged him with a crime, and of course we could have by then, if you've charged him with a crime, we can grab him. Well, we had no crime with which to charge him. And so the Qataris let him catch that flight, and he went on to Kabul, and the rest is history.
2: See, I also heard that his plane landed in Iran. He never got off, but they did check the plane. He landed and he kept going. And that's what people have assumed. There's been some type of Iranian linkage. And also, they held on to his family for a while and his sons. What's Iran's role in all this? Do you have any idea? I know Shia is Sunni, and that would lead one to believe there wouldn't be this great adherence. But the whole enemy of your enemy is mine.
1: The whole 9/11, post-9/11 era put the Iranians in a very difficult position because they hate us, but they also hated the Taliban and Al-Qaeda. Remember, the Taliban, just before 9/11, had snatched 14 Iranian diplomats off the street and had executed them in violation of all kinds of international diplomatic conventions. So the Iranians hated both sides. When we started bombing Afghanistan, two of bin Laden's sons, their wives and their children ran to Iran for safe haven. The Iranians didn't know what to do. They didn't want to anger us and risk us bombing them. And so what they did is they put them in houses, they locked them in there and called it house arrest. And the bin Laden sons ended up staying in Iran for years. Now, we went repeatedly to the Iranians through intermediaries and we told them, turn the bin Laden sons over to us. And the Iranians said, no, we're not getting in the middle of this.
2: Unbelievable. The one other thing that we like to, and by the way, John, you talked about time to get on the offensive then. So when it's time to get on the offensive, we have to go to Pakistan because we know Al-Qaeda's got this population, terrorist population in Afghanistan. At which time that you were able to get... And basically, you guys have wiped out, you eventually would wipe out all Al-Qaeda's top henchmen. Muhammad Atef, perhaps first, their version of the defense minister, Zawahiri, the last, right after the transition in Afghanistan back to the Taliban. But in between, maybe the first big hit was Abu Zubaydah. Can you bring us through that?
1: Sure. It was March of 2002. I was the chief of counterterrorism operations for the CIA in Pakistan. We were working very closely with Pakistan's intelligence service called the ISI, and we received word from a sister intelligence agency here in the United States that Abu Zubaydah was somewhere in Pakistan. We believed at the time that Abu Zubaydah was the number three in Al-Qaeda. That turned out to not be true. He wasn't the number three. He was a bad guy. He acted as something of a logistician for Al-Qaeda. If you wanted to sneak into Afghanistan to make jihad against the Americans, Abu Zubaydah would get you in. If you were tired of jihad and you wanted to go home, he would get you out. He would get you a ticket, a fake passport, and get you out. He founded the House of Martyrs, the Al-Qaeda safe house in Peshawar, Pakistan. He had founded and staffed the two Al-Qaeda training camps in southern Afghanistan. So very bad guy.

0: And in late March of 2002, after hunting him relentlessly for 6 weeks, we finally found him in an Al-Qaeda safe house in Faisalabad, Pakistan. We grabbed him. We rendered him to a secret prison, and he's still in American custody. He's now at Guantanamo. He's been in Guantanamo since 2006.
1: We'll take a short time out, come back and get more of the story as we look back at 9/11 and what happened afterwards to bring al-Qaeda to justice. People are focused on the fall of Afghanistan and Taliban coming back, but we cannot shortchange what it took to bring al-Qaeda, to do the damage to al-Qaeda and finally get KSM and eventually UBL. You're listening to a special edition of The Brian Kilmeade Show, 25 years since the 9/11 attacks with John Kiriakou. Don't move.
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1: All right, we are back, special edition of the Brian Kilmeade Show, looking back 25 years since 9/11, and we're privileged to have with us a former CIA official and whistleblower, best-selling author, John Kiriakou. So, John, looking back, there was no director of national intelligence. There was a sense that the FBI, CIA, the DIA, nobody was talking to each other. So they created the DNI. So what has changed about the CIA and our intelligence acquisition and operations since 9/11? And is it, and what part of that is for the better?
0: I don't mean to take a pot shot, but the period when John Brennan was the director, I think was a setback for the CIA, because Brennan was very focused on tech and on personnel reorganization. The job of the CIA in its simplest form is to recruit spies to steal secrets, period. You can spend billions and billions of dollars on tech, but what you need at the end of the day is somebody inside the room with the terrorist where the plot is being hatched to report back. That's how we break up these groups. That's how we kill the leadership and save American lives. And so, with the advent of the DNI, the idea in the beginning, Brian, I think was a good one. But like any bureaucracy, it just has continued to grow and grow and grow and grow. When the DNI, when the first DNI was named, it was John Negroponte, the former career ambassador. There were 14 employees in the office of the DNI. Now it's something like 20,000 employees. The job of the DNI in the beginning was simply to coordinate budgets and policy. You don't need 20,000 people to coordinate a budget. So I think that what has saved the CIA in the interim is the fact that there have been directors who have focused on human intelligence and on recruiting spies to steal secrets and to infiltrate the groups that mean us harm.
1: So, yeah, and with the DNI doesn't have a budget and things like that. But for the CIA also, did you think George Tenet's stay was a good one?
0: You know, I'm of two minds, actually, on George Tenet. On the one hand, George was really, really great for morale. Everybody liked George. He projected this air of confidence and toughness and strength. But then at the end of the day, you know, the buck has to stop somewhere for the CIA's intelligence failures. And in the end, President Bush decided that there needed to be an adult in the room and that George, as DCI, Director of Central Intelligence, a position that no longer exists, he couldn't do the job of being both CIA director and the overall director of all the other intelligence services in government. And that's why we ended up with a DNI.
1: Understood. As you look at the CIA today, I understand the CIA really feels as though they need to be left alone, that they're doing a great job, that they get it, they don't want to be oversaw, and for the most part, don't really answer to the DNI.
0: Right.
1: What do you know? But these people are all your friends, they're former colleagues. So what do you think?
0: One of the things that they're most worried about, Brian, is that whoever happens to be the DNI at any given time is going to start allowing station chiefs to be appointed from organizations not the CIA. And you might end up with an FBI agent as the CIA station chief or an NSA translator as the CIA station chief. And if that happens, God forbid, there's going to be a mass resignation from the CIA. I think that the CIA really does need to be left alone. I think that this outside interference from DNI, whether it's over the budget or over analytics strategy or HR or whatever, they need to back off and let the CIA do what its officers are trained to do. Because when they are left alone, provided with appropriate congressional oversight, when they're left alone, the country's a safer place.
1: So I just think, number one, you guys don't get enough, ladies, don't get enough credit for taking Al-Qaeda apart, putting that puzzle together and taking out generations of their leadership to the point where I think they totally underestimated America's reaction, and a lot wasn't raw 82nd Airborne. A lot of it had just to be intelligence and stuff that you'll never get credit for. But overall, John, as I leave you here, are we safer today than we were 25 years ago?
0: I actually think we are safer. Al-Qaeda no longer exists. for all intents and purposes, ISIS no longer exists. Failed states like Somalia and Yemen are contained. And, you know, we're always going to have sort of an existential issue with the likes of Russia or China or counterproliferation. But yeah, I think we're safer today than we were 25 years ago.
1: Thanks to guys like you. John Kiriakou, thanks so much. Appreciate your reflections 25 years later.
0: Thank you so much, Brian. All the best.
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30: The 25th anniversary of America's darkest day. Sunny and 76 this hour in downtown Indianapolis. The high for today is 82. No rain in the forecast, but clouds roll in this afternoon. I'm Jarrett Lewis. Here's what's trending at 12 noon in New York City today. A ceremony taking place at the 9/11 Memorial and Museum to remember the devastating attacks 25 years ago. The sixth bell marks the moment the North Tower collapsed at 10:28 a.m. A moment of silence followed the ringing of the bell. The 9/11 attacks left nearly 3,000 people dead on that day across New York, Pennsylvania, and Washington, D.C. The names of every victim are read aloud at the ceremony.
31: Christopher Michael Colasanti.
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30: President Trump and other members of his administration gathering at the Pentagon in Arlington, Virginia to honor the lives of those lost in the September 11th terrorist attacks. Speaking at the ceremony, President Trump remarked on the perseverance of America following the attacks.
26: September 11th reminded us of the terrible power of hate. The 25 years since have shown us the even greater power of the American spirit to endure and prevail and to win.
30: Former Secretary of State Condoleezza Rice also paid tribute to those killed at the Pentagon.
27: We come together today to say that they will never be forgotten and to honor their memory. We come, too, to remember the courage of the survivors who were working here on that day. People ran toward the danger. They searched through the smoke.
30: The attack on the Pentagon killed 125 people in the building, as well as all 64 people aboard the hijacked plane. A similar ceremony taking place at the Flight 93 Memorial Site in Shanksville, Pennsylvania. First Lieutenant Heather Lucky Penny was an F-16 pilot with the 121st Fighter Squadron. On September 11, 2001, Penny, a Purdue alumna, along with Lieutenant Colonel Mark Sasseville, went on a one-way mission to find Flight 93 in the air before it got to D.C.
28: We didn't have any missiles. We had no live ordnance on board. So we had two problems. We had to get the authorization to launch, and we had to get live weapons on the aircraft.
30: But there was no time for that, as the two took off from Andrews Air Force Base unarmed with a plan to sacrifice themselves and crash into the aircraft.
28: Everyone was eager to protect and defend. That is our oath. That's why we exist.
30: The plane ended up crashing in that Pennsylvania field instead because of the heroic passengers on board. More on the anniversary of the 9/11 attacks from Hoosiers who remember that tragic day. That's next on WIBC.
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30: This man named James Clark started waving the American flag at 6 o'clock this morning on Indianapolis' west side.
3: I think we all feel this way, and it's hard to put it into words, that seeing the flag whipping in the wind patriotically, and it embodies so many things. And it's just that imagery, and I think that quiet authority of that flag is what pulls people to tears when they see it. It did me.
30: Clark tells Fox 59 he'll be waving the flag until 6 o'clock this evening. He's been maintaining this tradition for the last 25 years. The first time he did it was just a few hours after the Twin Towers had collapsed. It's the 18th year in a row the Indianapolis International Airport has held a memorial to remember those who died in the September 11th attacks. The airport's assistance manager, Jeff Blackburn.
4: 25 years ago today, at 8:46 a.m., the first hijacked aircraft crashed into the North Tower of the World Trade Center in New York City.
30: Megan Carrico, Senior Director of Public Affairs at the airport, also spoke at the memorial, saying that in 2011, the Port Authority of New York and New Jersey presented the Indianapolis International Airport with a piece of recovered steel from the World Trade Center.
5: That artifact remains on permanent display at the Indy Airport's Fire Station 1 as a reminder of the events of 9/11 and recognizing all public safety responders.
30: 62 members of Indiana Task Force 1 assisted at New York's Ground Zero. Four airport workers were with them. The Indianapolis Colts will honor those with Indiana Task Force 1 on Sunday during their game against the Baltimore Ravens at Lucas Oil Stadium. Another uptick in gas prices in the Hoosier State. The average price of a gallon of regular unleaded today is at $3.58 a gallon, according to AAA. That's 14 cents more than this time last week. The national average is $4.29. AAA says the national average for a gallon of diesel fuel now tops $6 per gallon as the Iran war continues to disrupt oil markets.
6: Diesel fuel is used for freight and delivery trucks, so it's much more expensive to transport things. The Independent Grocers Alliance says fuel can account for up to 30% of the total cost of food. Scott Dane, executive director of the American Logging Council, tells Fox Business his industry is being crushed. They're reaching out to the administration for help.
8: There are some steps they can take. One of them is to eliminate or suspend the fuel tax, which would drop it by 25 cents a gallon. Now, that's not going to cure everything, but Canada has done that.
30: Fox's Jenny Casola reporting. And another week of football is here. Tonight is week four of Indiana high school football. On Saturday, Purdue hosts Wake Forest. Indiana has Howard in Bloomington, and Notre Dame will play Rice in South Bend. I'm Jarrett Lewis on the level, on the go, and on WIBC.com. 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

0: not forget that moment of immense and horrible evil that took place in this world, bent on the destruction of all that is good. But this morning, we also remember how America responded to that wickedness. On days like 9/11, we learn what a country is truly made of. We're learning right now what we're made of, and we have to be strong and we have to be smart. And Americans are made of a goodness and spirit that can transcend any earthly force. And that's what we're doing better than anyone else has ever been able to do it, because we are sustained by a supreme strength far more powerful than steel alone. Aboard flight 93 in the skies over Pennsylvania, a brave flight attendant boiled water to fight back. A loving father from New Jersey, Todd Beamer, asked a telephone operator in Illinois to join him in the Lord's Prayer. Thy kingdom come, thy will be done on earth as it is in heaven.
1: There's not been a day since September 11, 2001. Maybe I should argue it's a couple days later, when I realized what the people on Flight 93 had really done. There's not a day that has gone by that I do not recognize that those people saved my life. Tony Katz. Tony Katz today. Good to be with you. The 25th anniversary of September 11th. I was a restaurant manager in Washington, D.C. I was working at the Hard Rock Cafe. 9th and E. Right next door to Ford's Theater, where Lincoln was assassinated. And across the street the other way was the FBI building, the J. Edgar Hoover building. And I watched people run out of that building like it was ants out of a hill for their lives. Buildings were evacuated everywhere. I was doing a training when someone came in and said, "You have to see this." Like many people, as a young guy, not 100% sure how this was supposed to be handled from a corporate standpoint and others, and we sent everybody home. I don't even know if that was the best move, but I didn't know if there were other moves. And I lived in D.C. at the time. My 15-minute commute was 3 hours. There were Jeeps with soldiers on the Jeeps, armed. There were fighter jets overhead. We had gotten reports of car bombs and things like that. But lots of people were saying lots of things didn't turn out to be true. It was just the fog of the moment. The Flight 93 was making its way back to D.C., and maybe they were heading for the White House. The White House is not an easy target. It's got the OEOB on one side. So it sits low. You could hit other things. Maybe you miss it. And maybe you go for the Capitol down Pennsylvania Avenue. And maybe that plane crashes somewhere in the middle, like 9th and E. Because I was equidistant between the White House and the Capitol. There's not a day that has gone by in those 25 years where I don't know that those people saved my life. Todd Beamer and Let's Roll. I know this. I know every bit about this. I don't question it. I question those people who have decided that somehow 9/11 needs to be rewritten. You can't actually say Islamists. You can't say Muslims. We were attacked by Islamists. That's what happened. The people who came after us, and so those supported those coming after us, were Muslim zealots, hell-bent on the destruction of Western civilization and desirous of a caliphate. We can discuss Osama bin Laden all you want. We can go over the looming tower. We can break it down. And the argument was, this wasn't your land. land that we were invited into. In the end, the philosophy remains the same. And those people who think that we can't have this conversation are people to be dismissed. They're bad people. For all of those who say you're not allowed to say it was Islamists, you're the kind of people who want to keep the population dumb. And the answer is no, we won't have that. Now, you've done a pretty good job of keeping the population dumb. You take a look at what they're teaching in schools, and they won't teach about the connection to Islam. They won't teach about the connection to Muslims. This is not every Muslim we're talking about, but this is who did this. We never once questioned whether or not it was the Japanese who attacked us at Pearl Harbor. We never once questioned whether it is the Germans who are the Nazis. But somehow, on this subject, it can't be said. Other people's bigotry is none of my concern. And the people who think that you can't speak honestly about Muslims are afraid of Muslims, and I have no fear. We can't afford it. We don't have the time for the fear. We don't have it. Now, Condoleezza Rice spoke at the Pentagon as the president spoke at the Pentagon. And Condoleezza Rice was, I guess one could argue, it was a bit conciliatory in the role she played and the mistakes she made, the former Secretary of State.
2: I want to say something deeply personal. Those of us in authority on that day did not see the nature of the danger in time to prevent the attack of 9/11. We did what we knew to do. But by definition, it was not enough. I'm grateful that there was not a follow-on attack. For that miracle, we owe a deep debt of gratitude to our armed forces and to the intelligence community. Their service and their sacrifice in the war on terror kept us safe. But I will always carry deep personal remorse for the pain that you, the families of the fallen, still feel, and for the trauma that our country endured. And yet, as I look back,
1: I don't know if I've ever felt that Condoleezza Rice was responsible, that we should have done more. There's an argument to be made, same argument that we have discussed regarding October 7th for the Israelis. How could you not know? And certainly one could argue that you're the leadership. You got to go. George Bush got reelected, though. And let me say for the record, I'm not so much a fan of George Bush right now. Because George Bush, in a conversation yesterday with Condoleezza Rice, he said this. Listen.
3: I want you to talk about a couple of those events. You talked about going to the Islamic Center and trying to make sure that our Muslim American citizens knew that we didn't blame them for what had happened.
4: I also made it clear that Islam was a religion of peace, not a religion of war, and that these people subverted their religion.
1: That is a ridiculous answer, Mr. President, and you got to stop it. We're through the looking glass. The whole religion of peace thing, that is to play into the trope of those who want to defend the indefensible. Because what we know to be true is that it is a political system and not a religion, based on their own words. And this idea of religion of peace means that somehow we are castigating an entire group of people. And therefore, we are preventing ourselves from engaging honestly about who did this to us and why. Because they desire our destruction, the destruction of Western civilization, the destruction of anything that does not make Islam supreme. The end. You can argue a lot of the philosophy of Osama bin Laden if you choose. But you cannot change the core of the Islamist as it is taught to them if they take this political system to heart. George Bush is wrong. And 25 years later, he has not learned any lesson. The lesson is not that you have to hate a group of people. The lesson is not that you have to be hateful of a group of people. The lesson is to recognize that there are people out there who hate you. And it doesn't matter what you do. That's never going to change. Never once, never ever, never once, never ever. It doesn't matter how many times you say religion of peace. It doesn't matter how much outreach you do. It doesn't matter how kind you are. None of it matters. None of it matters. None of it. And George Bush is not playing in reality here. And to engage in this way is cheap and is low and is absolutely less than. President Trump said that on days like 9/11, we learn what the country is truly made of. I would argue with the president that no, sir. On days like September 12th, we learn what the country is made of. And I will tell you, sir, that I'm not so sure I know. I have got a country that doesn't want to teach September 11th, that wants to elect Zoran Mamdani, that wants to elect communists. I don't know. What kind of country are we like post-September 11th? What kind of country are we like as of September 12th? I don't have the answer. I know the country I want to be. I know the country I'd like to be. I know the country I'm looking to be. I know that there are those people I don't want to be anything like. This clip from the remembrances at Ground Zero, where they're reading the names.
5: Errol and LaPlante.
6: Jeffrey.
1: Grown men are crying. Catherine. And there's Representative Ocasio-Cortez laughing. Governess. With Mayor Mamdani.
5: Ganesh K. Ladcut.
6: James Patrick.
1: Quite literally reading names of the dead. The murdered, not dead, not killed, murdered. And there is Representative Ocasio-Cortez smiling away next to Smiley McSmileson, Zoran Mamdani. Laughing.
5: Good.
1: Smiling.
6: James.
1: I don't know. Have we learned what kind of country we are yet? Or have we actually been way too tolerant? We've been too nice. We're so concerned with sharing our theory that this is a religion of peace. That we have not properly dealt with what we do with those who attack us, who look at their watch while dead soldiers return, or laugh when the names of the murdered are read. I have no idea what kind of country we are. I just know the kind of country I want to be. I want us to have. I want to live in. And this is what I work towards in my own weird way here. I want the country where people look at Representative Ocasio-Cortez. I want the country where people look at Alexandria Ocasio-Cortez and tell her to go to hell. She screams, oh, it's because I'm a woman. It's because I'm a Latina. Screw you. You are laughing while names are being read. Can you be normal for 5 minutes, you human trash? Also, He's an Islamist, Zohran Mamdani, a commie Islamist low-life scumbag, and the people of New York are schmucks for electing both of you. You vicious anti-American zealot freaks, the place in hell for you is not big enough nor hot enough. Now, I disagreed with you on policy, Representative Ocasio-Cortez, but I just saw you laughing. No thanks. People are watching. Maybe control yourself. You see, at your uncle's funeral, and you lean over to your brother there, and you tell him a joke about something your uncle did, and you both laugh. See, it's good-hearted because you're remembering the uncle. You laugh at the 9/11 memorial. We think you're glad it happened. And I don't put it past you, Representative Ocasio-Cortez, not for a second. So no, Mr. President, I do not know the nation that we are, what it showed itself after September 11th. I do know the nation I want to be. And I sure as hell don't want it to be the nation where Alexandria Ocasio-Cortez, Zohran Mamdani, or the people who won't teach about September 11th have any power or any say. I'm Tony Katz. This is Tony Katz Today.
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0: have heard by now that Jimmy Kimmel was back to lying. He does this a lot. I believe Jimmy Kimmel lies. I believe his staff lies, including his executive producer wife. This is what they do. He said what he said about Charlie Kirk, and he lied about it. He got suspended for a couple days. He still gets paid millions. He gets to take summers off. Now there's the story that he might be ending his show over there at ABC in the summer of 2027. Maybe he will, maybe he won't. I don't know. I'm not watching. But he said this just the other day on the show about his interview with Democrat Senate candidate in Texas, James Tallarico.
1: Ken Paxton there. Tomorrow night, I'll be interviewing James Tallarico tomorrow night under unusual circumstances. You know, for a lot of years, for the whole 20-plus year of our show, in fact, I've been interviewing Americans who are running for office with no problem at all, just like Letterman did, Leno did, Arsenio, et cetera, et cetera. I've interviewed a lot of political candidates, from Hillary Clinton to Ted Cruz to Donald Trump himself. I interviewed Donald Trump when he was running for president in 2015, and at that time, when he was the one sitting next to me, he seemed to have no problem with the idea of talk show hosts interviewing candidates. In fact, he was very eager to come back for another interview, which he did just before he became the nominee in 2016, but for some reason, and I can't seem to figure out what that reason is, something has changed. Now that he is president, his FCC has threatened me, threaten our show, threaten our network, ABC, our affiliates, our local stations, based on simple, traditional, editorial decisions, guest bookings, it would seem they don't like. And so out of consideration for our local stations, especially our ABC affiliates in Texas who would have to deal with this nonsense, my interview tomorrow with James Tallarico will not air on television. It will be posted on YouTube instead.
0: Posted on YouTube because equal time is a thing and he's not going to interview Ken Paxton or others. He's just lying. I'm not saying he's lying about having had Donald Trump on the show. But you take a look at where these late night hosts are at now, and they certainly aren't in the place where they speak to everybody. They only speak to one person. One type of person. He's doing it on YouTube to avoid any equal time issues, to spare ABC. It has nothing to do with Trump at all. He made it up. That guy got a television show in late night. America really is amazing. This is Tony Katz today.
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3: It's the 25th anniversary of the 9/11 terrorist attacks. I'm Jake McDaniel. Here's what's trending at 12:30. A ceremony taking place at the 9/11 Memorial and Museum to remember the terrorist attacks 25 years ago.

0: The sixth bell marks the moment the North Tower collapsed at 10:28 that morning. The 9/11 attacks left nearly 3,000 people dead on that day across New York, Pennsylvania, and Washington, D.C. And Saturday, Purdue takes on Wake Forest, Indiana hosts Howard, and Notre Dame has Rice in South Bend. And I'm Jake McDaniel, on The Level, on the go, and on WIBC.com.
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0: Fancy madness continues. And it took an amazing turn today. We're talking about what could be considered as some world-class racism. Tony Katz today, guys, an absolute pleasure to be here. Thanks for being here with us. Don't forget, we are live streaming on YouTube and Rumble. Just look for Tony Katz on Facebook, Tony Katz Radio, and on Twitter, also known as X, Tony Katz. Come be a part of it. Don't forget to hit like and subscribe and all the places. I'd greatly appreciate it. Over at CBS, they're still talking about the Lindsey Clancy case, the hung jury, and of course, we should be clear that Lindsey Clancy murdered her children, and there are women supporting her saying, well, you don't understand what it's like to be a mom. That's a take. And I would put this just on liberal white women, but that got blown up today as well, and I'll explain. But first, this juror, her name is Paula Devlin. She's on CBS this morning. She's talking about the case, and they're talking about the lone holdout juror, this man. And Gayle King is asking questions. Gayle King is asking questions about this juror. I'm going to share it with you. I only hope you're sitting down. Here's how it went down.
1: I'm curious about the jurors themselves, because we know it was 9 women, 3 men. What was the age range? What was the racial makeup? I haven't heard any of that. What was it?
2: 70-ish to 22. Mm-hmm. And one person of color, and then everybody else was white. A lot of the jurors had children.
1: Uh-huh. And one person of color was a person of color, a woman or a man?
2: A man.
1: A man. Is a holdout juror a person of, a black man?
2: Yes.
1: A black man is a holdout juror?
2: Yes.
1: Well, I have to sit with that for just a second.
0: Why? Why, Gayle King, do you have to sit with that for just a second? What does that mean? What does that mean? Well, I've been very upset with this holdout juror. I've been very upset with this holdout juror. How dare he not side on the side of Lindsey Clancy? He's just so terrible and awful. Oh, he's black? Well, maybe he's not so bad. Gayle King, you racist freak! They have all lost their minds. We have to rethink everything because the holdout juror is black. Let's say it differently. 11 liberal white losers went after a black man who held next to his convictions. When are we going to go after them? Isn't that what happened? But no, she's been all about, Gayle King and all the rest have been all about understanding these jurors and how brave they were and how they really listened to all the evidence. Oh, the holdout's a black man? Bunch of white racists on there trying to get a black man to do their bidding again. Oh, sit with that for a minute. That's got to be the greatest line I've ever heard. First of all, you notice how she couldn't keep up with the person of color thing anymore? Everyone agrees. That's a stupid line. It's black. Also, it's not African American. It's black. If you say of somebody they're an African American, but they're not from Africa, but they are black, isn't that an insult? You're trying to put them in a category? What's wrong with you? It's black. Grow up. But this is unbelievable. This is so amazing.
1: Is a holdout juror a person, a black man?
2: Yes.
1: A black man is a holdout juror?
2: Yes.
1: Well, I have to sit with that for just a second.
0: It's amazing. It's just pour myself some bourbon now? Is that okay? Can we all just start drinking? She has to sit with that for a minute. It changes everything. It changes everything, doesn't it? No, it really doesn't at all. But it has to change everything. Why does it have to change everything? Because I'm told that if they're black and I'm black, I have to rethink all my thoughts. You don't have to rethink all your thoughts. You could still think him right or wrong, depending on how you thought 30 seconds before you knew his race. But if his race now makes a determination on whether or not you think he's right or wrong, you're a racist, Gail King. If you change your opinion of this juror because of his race, you're a racist. Or are you going to go in a different direction with it and say, well, now that I know that the juror is a black man, it's understandable why he would say this. Because black men have a history regarding how they think about women. Just go back to how they treated Kamala Harris. So it's not that the black man was a racist. Not that you are a racist, it's that the black juror is a sexist. And therefore, you are justified. Y'all figure that out. I have got no time for you whatsoever. And can I say for the record, this is not the craziest thing that has happened in regards to this trial. Not even close. The craziest thing that has, you know what, this might be the craziest thing. This might be the flat-out craziest thing. Because the other thing that happened involved Oprah, Gail's bestie. Oprah gathered a group of women together. And they're talking about this case. They're all chatting about this case. And how you see the case and how you take things from it. And there is this woman whose name I do not know. She is a black woman. She is surrounded.

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1: Murders their children. We should remember that if they're black, we should support them too. Not worry about the murder, but just be supportive. You see, the only reason they're supporting Lindsay Clancy is because she's white, and we need to support black murderers as well. When a black man is on a jury and a decision's made I don't like, black women have to rethink it. Women who are supportive of a white woman murdering her kids now have to remember to be extra supportive of a black woman murdering their kids. And that, children, is pretty much the end of civilization as we know it. By the way, if you've never had the wild turkey, rare breed, the barrel-proof rye, it is fantastic. It is 112.2 proof. It's fantastic. You should go out and get this immediately. You are right to ask yourself out loud, you know, in your car or anywhere else, what is happening? Has everyone lost their mind? The answer is twofold. First, for the sake of clarity, yes. A lot of people have lost their blanking mind. You're not crazy. You're not wrong. It's not you. It is them. They are broken. They are lost. Now comes the part two, which is what in the world can I do about it, right? You're asking this of yourself. I'm saying, what is it that you can do about it? What is it I can do about it? What is it we can do about it? We have to start by doing some really hard work. And I'm a believer in you can't just say, well, this thing is a problem. There has to be a way to deal with the problem. There has to be. And part of the way you deal with the problem is that you change how you interact and the interactions you allow that allow problems like this to fester. Conservative women are different by the just nature of being conservative. Now, we can argue there are differences between women and men, and that does not change regarding politics, but we can be clear that conservative women have a much different take on women than liberal women. Because no conservative woman is having this conversation about Lindsay Clancy, or at least shouldn't be, and saying, you know, it would be important for us to protect and support the black woman murderer too. How do you now extricate your own children out of situations that might teach them and build upon that insanity? What work are you willing to do that? On the elementary school level, on the high school level, and on the college level. Where women's studies professors, where your kid is for some reason taking that, and you, parents, with all due respect, are stupidly paying for that. What are you willing to do to say, we're done here, my money doesn't do that anymore? What were you willing to do before that? To have a real conversation about how feminism isn't about strength in women. Here is what strength in women. And you are the ones, as parents, wife and husband, engaged in that conversation. The question before us is not always, look at all these things that are happening to my children.

0: The question before us is, what is it that I can do on a very base level to help all fight against all these maddening things happening to my children? At my children. Because the women cheering this on are not smart and are not good and are not pious. They are broken. And I do feel bad for them, but I don't really get that much of an opportunity because they also believe they should have power. And that's not going to happen. They aren't good enough. They would be too damaging and too dangerous to a nation. Saying that Lindsey Clancy deserves a fair trial, I agree. Supporting Lindsey Clancy and saying, I understand because I would kill my own kids, which some women have said, that's crazed. That's unserious, and that means you can't lead. And you certainly aren't moral, ladies. You're not moral. I mansplained it. I'll do it again. If you think Lindsey Clancy had a point, you're not moral. And if you think that this is an important time to remind people, don't forget to support black women when they murder their kids, well, then you're just like Gayle King. You're a racist freak. And also, I would get a bottle of the Wild Turkey Rare Breed Rye. Yeah, I mean, that's just, yeah. Oh, that's good. Whoo, smooth. This is Tony Katz today.
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0: In one of the most spectacular moments in the remembrances of September 11th today, Tony Katz today. This took place in New York. Ground Zero. There is a widow from September 11th by the name of Terry Strada. Her husband now dead for 25 years. And clearly going off script as they read the names every year, she hit the bone.
1: And my husband, Tom Strada, you are missed more with each year that passes. But how can it be 25 years and still we have no justice for the role that Saudi Arabia played in your murder? Yes, we finally made it into a court and have proved that the Kingdom of Saudi Arabia fomented a rancid culture of anti-American terrorism around the globe and then sent its agents to support the radical Islamist hijackers so they could attack you and all of our loved ones.
0: Oh my. Also, absolutely. Proud of you. Really proud of you. Senator Todd Young scheduled to be with us next. Keep it here. Tony Katz.
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18: A new moment of silence on Lisa Brady, Fox News, just held at New York's Ground Zero. For 25 years after 9/11, some 9,000 people have died, tens of thousands more sickened by toxic dust after the Twin Towers fell.
19: If I die from a 9/11 related illness, I will consider myself killed by Al-Qaeda.
18: Fox's Eric Shawn, who spent a month reporting near the World Trade Center site, is one of the many who've had related illnesses, including cancer.
19: As we speak, there are people in hospital beds, cancer wards, their home, surrounded by their families. They are dying from 9/11 related illnesses. Yes, they were killed. They are being killed by Al-Qaeda. Osama bin Laden is dead, thank God, but he is still killing Americans.
18: A moment of silence added in New York representing those who have died from 9/11 related illnesses. That's in addition to the 6 moments marking each hijacked plane's impact in New York at the Pentagon and to Pennsylvania Field and when the towers fell. Attacks that killed nearly 3,000 people on 9/11.
20: 25 years after the September 11th terror attacks, President Trump says the nation will never forget.
21: That's why we fight today. We don't have a choice. There can only be victory. We fight hard. We fight to win.
20: Speaking at a memorial service at the Pentagon, the president saluted the victims killed and service members he says are working right now to ensure the world's number one sponsor of terror, Iran, will never have a nuclear weapon. Vice President J.D. Vance attended the service at the World Trade Center site in Lower Manhattan.
18: Fox's Jared Halpern at the White House. Each year, September 11th is also a day of service. 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
22: 9/11 Memorial at the airport. Cloudy, and you've got 79 degrees in the Circle City. I'm Jake McDaniel for Moss Roofing. Here's what's trending at 102. In 2011, the Port Authority of New York and New Jersey presented the Indianapolis International Airport with a piece of recovered steel from the World Trade Center.
23: That artifact remains on permanent display at the Indy Airport's Fire Station 1 as a reminder of the events of 9/11 and recognizing all public safety responders.
22: Megan Carrick with the airport spoke at a Friday memorial of the 9/11 attacks. She says this includes the 62 members of Indiana Task Force 1 who assisted at New York's Ground Zero. 4 airport workers were with them. Carrico says some attended the memorial and some attended in spirit. Former assistant special agent in charge for the Indianapolis office on September 11th, Ted Woski, grew up in the shadows of the World Trade Center. He says he knew immediately the terrorist attacks in 2001 were not an accident.
24: Flying a plane into a massive building like the World Trade, each of those towers, and all the other tall buildings around it, the probability was it was not an accident.
22: Woski says the initial reports coming out thought it was a small plane who caused the attacks. And Indiana Task Force 1 members responded to Ground Zero after 9/11, and the Indianapolis Colts will honor the members Sunday. That's the same day they take on the Baltimore Ravens. It's 103.
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22: Your American Standard Cooling Weather Center forecast.
26: Tonight, increasing cloud cover with a chance for showers by sunrise. Lows will fall into the upper 60s. Tomorrow, mostly cloudy with a few spotty showers around. It will feel muggier with highs in the mid-80s.
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28: We will defeat the communists. We will reject, and that's what they are. They're not socialists. They're not Democrats. They're communists. We will reject these radical left lunatics. We will demolish the extremists, fanatics, lunatics, and criminals who want to destroy our country. They want to destroy the country. Honestly, there's something wrong with them.
29: Yes, we understand this, sir. We are fully understanding that there is something wrong with them. Tony Katz. Tony Katz today. Good to be here. Good to be with you. Find everything I do over at TonyKatz.com. TonyKatz. TonyKatz.com. The president spoke again this last night, because he did the big speech the first night of this convention. This convention went better than was expected. 1,000% it went better than was expected. There's no other way to describe that, is there? There's no other way to describe the fact that, yeah, it worked, and it worked very, very well. Senator Todd Young joins me right now. He is the senator from Indiana, and sir, I know you're in transit, but you were there, right? You were there at the convention in...
30: I was, TK. Yeah, a lot of excitement coming out of that convention. I know some of the reporting failed to convey the level of enthusiasm that I think our base felt as they left Dallas, but it was great. It was a great event.
29: Now, it was when it first started, came up and people first started discussing it, there was trepidation, there was concern, there was concerns about costs and what sponsors were being charged, and then there was a conversation about who's really going to show up. But even NBC was discussing the fact that as a visual, it was a very, very good visual, and it helps Republicans maybe gather where their base is. Are you under the impression, your colleagues under the impression, that there is a turnout concern going into November?
30: I think, in all candor, I do think that there are some members of our party, some of whom I'm friends with and talk with regularly, who do wonder whether or not people are going to turn out, especially members of our base, because President Trump is not on the ballot. I think much of that concern was mitigated or even eliminated in Dallas. But that's still out there, Tony. But a point I've made is this is to be expected in a midterm election. Our task now is to continue to try and convey some of that energy that many of us had an opportunity to experience in person in Dallas, but also make the case to middle-of-the-roaders, to more traditional conservatives, to even some fair-minded moderates or independents who don't like the sound of socialism and collectivism and may not be 100% happy with Republicans, wouldn't give us an A+, maybe gives us a B or an incomplete, but they know they don't like the sound of socialism. Right. And so I feel like if we can make that case, make it carefully and in a disciplined fashion and put the right money behind it in the right geographies, we are going to overperform expectations and have a real shot at not only keeping control of the Senate, but a real shot at winning some of these other battleground races, maybe holding on to the House as well, which would defy all expectations at this time.
29: Talking to Senator Todd Young of Indiana, let me move the subject, because you made the announcement, and it's a large one, that at what we call Crane, which is right here in Indiana, this is going to be the Navy's first advanced nuclear microreactor. Now, we often refer to these things as SMRs, small modular reactors. This has been the conversation regarding data centers. But this is a very, very big move. And certainly people have, an irrational fear of nuclear, as opposed to a rational question of how safe is this? What does this do? Walk me through the deal and where you are in the support or where the opposition is against these SMRs, these small modular reactors.
30: Well, TK, you characteristically described this with a level of accuracy that sometimes defies lesser radio hosts. That's exactly right. This is a micro reactor, which is not quite an SMR. SMRs are a little bigger with more capacity. But this would be the first shore-based nuclear reactor, according to my briefings, that is used for electric power generation, which is what all of the excitement around the state of Indiana, really throughout the country, is directed towards. How are we going to solve our utility challenges? How are we going to meet this golden age of AI and innovation without bankrupting people through their utility bills? And so many of us are putting at least a measure of hope and faith and support behind nuclear, because it's clean, because it's efficient, because it can be scaled. So for a lot of other reasons, the purpose of this micro reactor is to prove that concept, to do so in a controlled setting at a military base. Of course, Crane will be the first because of our expertise in Indiana with nuclear power, and Purdue University in particular has a lot of expertise there, and because of the Navy's expertise, obviously. But the vision is to cut off over-reliance on extended supply chains for the inputs for more traditional carbon-based power. You know, it takes pipelines to move natural gas. It takes, all kinds of, it takes trains and trucks to move coal, but not for nuclear power. And if we can sever those lines of logistics for our military, then that, of course, makes us more powerful and strong in a time of conflict, and more powerful for economic security purposes. So this framework, it'll be a national framework with Crane being the first test case to deploy one of these microreactors to cut yourself off of the grid beyond that. And then you'll see more military bases adopting this. But make no mistake, this also lays a predicate for our consumers enjoying the benefit of nuclear power. Who's against it? Well, I'm sure there's still some people against it, Tony, but as I've traveled around the states really for a number of years now, I hear Republicans, Democrats, Independents, all behind nuclear power. They think it's a great answer. There used to be a lot of concerns about Three Mile Island. I think, and now most people understand that these newer reactors are safer, more sophisticated, smaller in scale. And I also think people are grasping for answers to deliver more energy, a lot more of it quickly. This provides an answer for those who are concerned about carbon emissions. This can help solve that as well.
29: Let me interrupt.
30: And there seems to be very little conversation about nuclear waste anymore, which is a positive thing also.
29: But so, you know, your point about the difference between the SMR and the microreactor is taken. I do put them in the same category. You are right that there is a difference in output. But the real conversation is a conversation of mobility, that the microreactor has this movement factor to it. So when you talk about these power needs, are you talking about power needs on the battlefield? Are you talking about power needs in bases where maybe you couldn't have a base before and being able to have forward sites for launching or over the horizon capabilities? Where do you see its application in that regard?
30: Well, there may be some armchair Clausewitzes that have a more extended response to that probing question. I have to tell you, today's battlefield can't be confined just to places over there. When we are fighting in the Middle East, when we are fighting, as someday, God forbid, we'll have to do in some other geography, in the Pacific, we're also going to have to be fighting from our military bases. Many of the things we're monitoring are being monitored here at home. Many of the resupply missions are missions that are hard to reconstitute over in theater, so we do them here. You can imagine a clever adversary, and there are going to be a bunch of clever adversaries in the 21st century, trying to sever power lines and other ways to make those bases and those functions work. Nuclear provides an answer. It makes us more resilient. And there is a theme here. It certainly rhymes with the resiliency play of the semiconductor work I've done in recent years. We can't be too dependent on any given country, especially adversary countries. It applies to power as well. We're going to have to find ways to be more resilient and not just allow investors and innovators and big businesses to figure out where they can get a decent bang for the buck, but instead we're going to have to be thinking about national and economic security. And for most of us, let's be honest, we're just going to celebrate the fact that our electric rates are going up, and frankly they're going to go down if we play our cards right, and that Indiana's going to lead the way. But some of us, ideally people who you elect to federal office, like the president or members of the U.S. Senate, should be thinking about these resiliency sorts of implications as well. And fortunately, President Trump is thinking about that, as am I.
29: So talking to Senator Todd Young of Indiana, we've got a military application, but you don't want to be finding yourself in league with Prussian generals when you bring up Clausewitz. And we have the the residential application of these things as well, which leads us, of course, into the SMR data center place. Really quick before I let you go, because I know you have a hard out. The data centers have been a huge conversation everywhere. You now have this guy who was with Anthropic and ChatGPT making the claim that AI can kill us in 10 years, and to me, a lot of fear-mongering. Is Congress, as you see it, is the Senate, as you see it, preparing to help move forward on the data center, or are they going the way of the Ed Markeys, the Bernie Sanders, the Elizabeth Warrens, not only interested in moratoriums, quite literally interested in the stopping of AI altogether?
30: You know, I almost don't care what the poll numbers say on this. Somebody can cite me poll numbers and say, whatever, a large percent of Americans don't like AI or don't want any data centers in America, you know, sort of things like that. Well, when it comes right down to it, I give the American people more credit than that. They know AI is here. They know we need AI to fight wars, to be productive citizens, to enjoy, you know, things like cures to cancer. They understand all of that. They just want us to not be ideologues in Washington, D.C. And some rules are, of course, going to be needed. But as it relates to data center deployment, my sort of guiding light here is, I told the CEO of a major tech company just a number of days ago, your job, guys, is to make these investments worth it for local communities. I cannot blame a Hoosier or a Hoosier community that says we don't want one of these things in our vicinity. It's ugly. We don't see any value proposition. So it's their job to solve that problem. They got a lot of money to help solve that problem. They have a lot of real estate across the country, and they have willing policymakers at every level of government. That's how I think about this problem set. But do we need data centers? Of course our nation needs data centers. That doesn't mean they have to be located in particular counties in my state or others.
29: Senator Todd Young of Indiana, I appreciate you taking the time. I appreciate the update from the convention. Safe travels back, and we will speak to you soon. More to get to. Keep it right here. I'm Tony Katz, and this is Tony Katz Today.
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0: the Fed raise interest rates is the question. And the answer is yeah. Yeah, I believe that they will. I believe that they will, and I think it'd be insane, quite literally nutty, to think otherwise. Tony Katz today, good to be with you. What do you think, their head of the economic advisors, Kevin Hassett?
1: Fusion, it still shows a lot of the sectors of the economy in the CPI running hot. So do you anticipate that the Fed now is going to raise interest rates next week?
2: Well, of course, you know, we have very high regard for Chairman Warsh and respect the independence of the Fed. And so I'm not going to second guess the move that they may or may not make. But the thing that I can say is that if you look at the stochastic process that drives inflation, that it's not really like a long memory process. It's a short memory process, which means that over the last few months, you know, you get a signal that makes you think best about what's going to happen in the months to come. And if you go back 3 months, then core CPI was at 3.5%. If you look at the last 3 months, even with a slightly disappointing number, core CPI is 2.
0: Core CPI is actually not 2. And absolutely, you might see the Federal Reserve raise interest rates. And yes, I agree, chat room. Trump will blow a gasket if Kevin Warsh, chairman of the Fed, does this. But I don't think there's any option here. The inflation numbers are bad. They are bad. And you know what the market did? The market said up over 500 midday. The Nasdaq was over 2, maybe over 3. It's unbelievable. I actually texted with Dr. Matt Will, the economist, and I'm like, why is the market reacting like this? He's like, well, market's already got it baked in. They knew that this could come, and they knew that this could go this way or that way. They've already got it figured out. No, what? The inflation is here, and it actually grew. I'm sorry, Kevin Hassett, not shrinking. You want a Fed rate of 2%, and you have actually got 4.8%, and if you only make it core, taking out the food and energy, you get 3.6%, not 2%. And you tell me that the inflation is decelerating? I want it to. It isn't. So get ready for the worst of all the worlds. $100 a barrel oil, rate increase, midterm. And I'm here to tell you, Democrats still cannot capitalize. Nobody wants to discuss this part of the equation when it is the only part of the equation. I concede $100 a barrel oil, increasing interest rates, midterm, that's bad. That is terrible for Republicans. Democrats are already in a situation historically where they clearly should be winning this thing by a country mile. And I'm telling you, they're nowhere close. They're nowhere close. Do you know how screwed up you have to be to screw this up? You have to be Chuck Schumer dopey to screw this up. The left will not admit that I am correct in my supposition based on numbers. And they will not give me the respect for conceding the other points. But this is exactly how the rational mind should do it. And the more Democrats try and fool themselves, the more foolish they become, and the more Americans say, let's look elsewhere. This is Tony Katz today.
3: 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I'm Jake McDaniel. Here's what's trending at 1:30. President of 9/11 Families United, Terry Strada, spoke at the ceremony at the 9/11 Memorial and Museum to remember the attacks 25 years ago today.
4: My husband, Tom Strada, you are missed more with each year that passes. But how can it be 25 years and still we have no justice for the role that Saudi Arabia played in your murder?
3: Tom died in the attacks when hijacked airlines struck the World Trade Center in New York City. Michigan Democratic Senate candidate Abdul El Sayed called on Americans to pay tribute to those involved in the attacks by building another nation.
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3: That's what he said in his message on social media, on The Level, on the go, and on WIBC.com.
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0: I'm thrilled to see the remembrances happening all across the country for September 11th. We talk about the madness of how they educate our kids and try and prevent our kids from knowing that it was Islamic terrorists that attacked us on September 11th. They try and downplay September 11th, somehow make us think we deserved it when, of course, we did not. Tony Katz today. Good to be with you. But these remembrances are good to see. It's good to see people saying we will not forget. We are going to share the story at the Pentagon. It was a whole bunch of speakers. The former speaker of the former Secretary of State, Condoleezza Rice, spoke. And then it was Pete Hegseth, the Secretary of Defense, Secretary of War.
15: To those who were here, to those who lost loved ones, and to those who came to pay tribute, we welcome you. And we never forget. At this very hour, a quarter century ago, Islamic terrorists murdered 184 Americans right here at the Pentagon. Their co-conspirators had already crashed two planes into two towers in New York. More conspirators murdered innocent Americans aboard an airplane that crashed in Shanksville. But on that flight, Flight 93, Americans fought back, saving this very capital. The first American counterattack of the war. All told, Islamist terrorists murdered nearly 3,000 of our fellow Americans that day, 25 years ago. It's hard to even imagine. These dastardly and cowardly attacks changed America in ways that even the sound of those planes on this day stirs your soul. But it changed America not as the cowards had hoped. You see, their attacks inspired millions to step forward instead and say, "Send me." In the book of Isaiah, Isaiah said, "Here I am, Lord, send me." And in the days that weeks that followed, millions of Americans said, "Here we are, send us." And so we fought foreign wars, a generation of sacrifice, of valor, selfless and steadfast. Even if imperfect, those conflicts were our retribution. And today on this site, we honor the 184 murdered at the Pentagon, warriors and civilians, officers and enlisted, moms and dads, brothers and sisters, whose faces we saw, whose names were read. A flag for each surrounds this venue. We honor the survivors. We honor the first responders who ran toward the flames, heroic firefighters, police officers, and EMTs pulling out the wounded and the fallen out of the rubble and the toxic smoke. Warriors and civilians alike, they stared death in the eye and they did not blink. September 11th, 2001 was one of the darkest days in American history, but evil did not get the last word. It never has, and it never will. 25 years later, America is stronger than ever before, tall and proud. You see, many of those wearing the cloth of our nation right now, many do not remember 9/11. Many were not even born yet. And that leaves it to us on this day and others like it to pass down that memory to our kids, to my kids, to yours, to my grandkids, to yours. You see, on that day, many Americans were ignorant of the Islamist threat that we faced. But 25 years ago at this very hour, it was no more. Because history was not over, it's never over. The struggle against evil continued, and it continues now. It will continue until Judgment Day. Our only answer here on earth is eternal vigilance. That, indeed, is the price of freedom. There are still enemies who hate us. Everyday enemies plot to curb our power and kill our citizens, including from Islamic terrorists abroad and at home. But we are ever vigilant, especially this place, especially these people. Over the past 6 months, we have laid waste to the world's most prolific state sponsor of terrorism. Our warriors have fought an Islamic theocracy that has wished us death for nearly half a century, that cheered on 9/11. A regime that has sponsored terrorist attacks against Americans for decades, killing thousands, including our comrades in Iraq and Afghanistan. But they did not factor in this president. The United States has killed their leaders, destroyed their Air Force, and their Navy rests at the bottom of the sea. Their defenses are gone. We're still sending terrorists where they belong, to hell, and tankers to the bottom of the ocean where they belong. And we're ensuring that Iran will never have a nuclear weapon. The economic pressure tightens every day. We control the strait. We will finish this fight. But we also know, as the scripture says, the world will always have war and rumors of war. And so the fight goes on. And so we raise up a new generation of strong, brave warriors who will say, when it matters most, send me. Or as they said on Flight 93, Todd Beamer's famous words, let's roll.
0: And I am not somebody who ever forgets Flight 93. As I've said many times, I'm alive today, in my view, because of what those people did on Flight 93. Todd Beamer, all of them. The secretary then introducing President Trump to give his remarks. And we will get to that in just a moment, sharing the comments from the Secretary of Defense, Secretary of War, Pete Hegseth. And now the president speaking at the Pentagon this 25th anniversary of September 11th. Keep it here. I'm Tony Katz, and this is Tony Katz Today.
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0: So President Trump took to the microphone at the Pentagon, the remembrance there for the 25th anniversary of September 11th. Me, I'm Tony Katz. This is Tony Katz Today. Fresh off the success of the Republican convention, midterm convention in Dallas, as we will discuss and have been discussing, the president took to the microphone. Let's hear what he had to say 25 years after September 11th.
1: Secretary Hegseth, Secretary Rice, First Lady of the United States, Chairman Kaine, members of the United States military, distinguished guests, and my fellow Americans. 25 times we have gathered at this hallowed place and at Ground Zero in New York and a lonely field near Shanksville, Pennsylvania. In 25 years, a generation has passed since the terror attacks of September 11th, 2001. Yet time has not dimmed the honor of that day when our country came face to face with true evil. At 8:20 a.m. on a cloudless Tuesday morning, a beautiful day it was, American Airlines Flight 77 took off 25 miles from here, bound for Los Angeles. On board were three 11-year-old students heading on a cross-country field trip, a father

0: Father and a mother with their two young daughters, bound for international adventure, and a flight attendant whose mind was elsewhere. She had just learned that she was expecting her first child and was so excited to tell her mom and dad. Here at the Pentagon, a Navy airman had just gotten off the phone with his 10-year-old son. A secretary was celebrating her 46th birthday. So happy she was. A sergeant major was chatting with some colleagues he had hosted for a dinner party over the weekend. At 9:37 a.m., every single one of those people and every person at that sergeant major's party was murdered by terrorists who flew Flight 77 straight into this legendary building. It is indeed a legendary building. So many wars have been won from this building. With the events of that morning, 2,977 beautiful souls were ripped from our world, and many more died in the weeks and years after horrible, grotesque injuries. So many were sustained. Today we renew the sacred oath that we first swore in their names a quarter of a century ago. We will never, ever forget. That's why we fight today. We don't have a choice. There can only be victory. We fight hard, we fight to win. We will always remember the victims and the families of September 11th, 2001. Very famous date, unfortunately. And it started out as such a beautiful day. We will honor their lives. We will cherish their beautiful memories. And we will protect this country and its freedoms for every future generation. We will protect it like never before. For anyone who lived it, no words can do justice to the anguish of that day. After the first plane hit the North Tower of the World Trade Center, Patrick Dennehy left a message to comfort his beautiful wife, Mary, letting her know he was safe inside his office on the South Tower's 90th floor. Mary was 8 months pregnant and playing with their two young daughters when she heard Patrick's voice. She loved him so much. She called back, turned on the TV, the line rang, and then it went completely dead. Very unusual, she felt. Mary fell to her knees as she watched United Flight 175 explode by her husband's office. She saw it right by the office. She knew exactly where the office was, right by the office. Seven floors up, Shimmy Bagelsizen laid down on the carpet by his desk to escape the smoke. It was horrible. Surrounded by photos of his beautiful five children. He was on the phone with his wife, Miriam, praying to God when the television showed her the dreadful image. Things were happening that she couldn't imagine. The South Tower was collapsing with her husband, and she loved him so much inside. Free people must never avert their eyes from such hideous cruelty. We cannot forget that moment of immense and horrible evil that took place in this world, bent on the destruction of all that is good. But this morning, we also remember how America responded to that wickedness. On days like 9/11, we learn what a country is truly made of. We're learning right now what we're made of, and we have to be strong and we have to be smart. And Americans are made of a goodness and spirit that can transcend any earthly force. And that's what we're doing better than anyone else has ever been able to do it. Because we are sustained by a supreme strength far more powerful than steel alone. Aboard flight 93 in the skies over Pennsylvania, a brave flight attendant boiled water to fight back. A loving father from New Jersey, Todd Beamer, asked a telephone operator in Illinois to join him in the Lord's Prayer. Thy kingdom come, thy will be done on earth as it is in heaven. And then he said his last words, let's roll. Today, as we remember the many lives lost on 9/11, we also give thanks for the countless lives saved by the immortal heroes of Flight 93.
1: Thrilled to just hear this continually. The importance here, the fighting back here, the recognizing, and I don't, just for the sake of clarity, I don't think anybody actually does this. On the other planes, and especially at the time, going back to 2001, it's a hijacking, everyone remain calm, they'll get what they want, they'll leave us be. That was the thought process. They had already known what was happening on Flight 93 and knew that wasn't an option. And I'm a guy, as I said, who worked in D.C. And if that plane doesn't hit the White House, doesn't hit the Capitol, it lands on me. I believe this every day. There has not been a day in 25 years that I do not know this to be fact. This is true. I'm alive because of them. I'm alive because of Todd Beamer. I'm alive because of Let's Roll. I had kids and they had a father because of them. Not a day in my life over the last 25 years that I have forgotten that. That is absolutely the case. Remembering September 11th is important, and I'm happy to do it here. This is Tony Katz Today.
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20: From never forget to never again, I'm Lisa Brady, Fox News.
21: Our mission is to make sure it never happens again.
20: The head of Homeland Security, which was created after the 9/11 attacks, putting multiple existing agencies under one umbrella.
21: When I was fortunate enough to run our own companies, I would say if we take care of the pennies, the dollars will take care of themselves. If we take care of the small criminals, they'll never become large criminals. And those large criminals will never turn into terrorists.
20: Secretary Mark Wayne Mullen outside DHS headquarters in Washington as a day of remembrance continues. Today marking 25 years since the attacks.
22: The names of almost 3,000 people whose lives were lost on September 11th, 2001 have been read at Ground Zero, along with 7 moments of silence. Family members, survivors, first responders, and others gathered on the plaza at the 9/11 memorial for the somber ceremony that included music from the Brooklyn Youth Chorus, cellist Yo-Yo Ma, and singer Jennifer Nettles. Security was tight as the event was attended by many dignitaries, including 4 former presidents, Vice President J.D. Vance, and other current and former elected officials.
20: Fox's Tanya J. Powers in Lower Manhattan. President Trump during the Pentagon ceremony.
0: Today, as we remember the many lives lost on 9/11, we also give thanks for the countless lives saved by the immortal heroes of Flight 93.
20: That plane crashing in a Pennsylvania field as passengers and crew fought back against the hijackers. The president also repeating Iran will never have a nuclear weapon as that conflict continues.
23: Just earlier today, they had to scramble jets because they were identifying in real time a threat from Iran. And it just gives you a sense of how active it can be at sea with the U.S. Navy.
20: Fox's Trey Yingst with the USS George Washington on patrol in the Arabian Sea. 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
24: It's the 18th year they're doing this. You've got partly cloudy skies, 81 degrees in downtown Indy. Good afternoon. I'm Jake McDaniel. Here's what's trending at 2:02. The Indianapolis International Airport held its yearly memorial to remember those who died in the September 11th terrorist attacks 25 years ago. Jeff Blackburn, the airport's assistant manager, says the first plane crashed into the North Tower of the World Trade Center in New York City.
25: That same morning, 3 additional aircraft had crashed into the World Trade Center South Tower, the Pentagon, and a field just outside a coal mine in Shanksville, Pennsylvania.
24: Blackburn says people watched the attacks in disbelief, and those attacks at the Pentagon killed over 100 people in the building, as well as others on a hijacked plane. FBI Indianapolis Special Agent in Charge Tim O'Malley says he had colleagues and friends who died in the attacks, but it motivates him every day to come to work.
1: And it forever changed the work of the FBI. We're a different agency than when I first started as an FBI employee, as an FBI agent.
24: O'Malley was on duty on 9/11, and he says that day forever changed the way he approaches his work and purpose. And the Indiana football Hoosiers take on Howard tomorrow at Memorial Stadium in Bloomington. Purdue also has Wake Forest, Notre Dame has Rice, and Ball State takes on Stony Brook. Time is 2:03.
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24: And now your forecast from the American Standard Cooling Weather Center.
5: Tonight, increasing cloud cover with a chance for showers by sunrise. Lows will fall into the upper 60s. Tomorrow, mostly cloudy with a few spotty showers around. It will feel muggier with highs in the mid-80s. I am Fox 59 meteorologist Amber Hardwick for 93 WIBC.
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26: While the focus may be on September 11th, you can't take the focus away from the fact that we are in a war. The president may not call it that. The White House may not call it that. It is what it is. It's a war with Iran. It's a war that I still state we have to win by ending the regime. And now that we're hearing about the possibility of movement at something called Pickaxe Mountain, conversations about what they might be working on next, there is no stopping this regime until they are stopped. They cannot be trusted. What kind of person believes that the Islamists, 25 years post September 11th, can be trusted? Tony Katz, Tony Katz Today. Good to be here. Good to be with you. Steve Yates joins me right now. He is from the Heritage Foundation, heritage.org. His focus is China policy, but his life has been about world policy, geopolitics, including his time in the Dick Cheney vice president's office. And of course, he was there in the White House on September 11th. I was just down the road as a restaurant manager over there on 9th and E, and we both have our stories. I want to get to that in just a moment. Let's start with the Iranians funding the Houthi rebels in Yemen. They taking a choke point city called Mocha, like the coffee, M-O-C-H-A. They're on the Red Sea trying to choke off the Red Sea in oil exports, just like they're trying to do with the Hormuz Strait, try and put more pressure on the United States and the globe on oil prices to get the U.S. to stop the economic siege. That seems to be what they're all about. What is the latest here and how does it get countered?
7: Well, Tony, it's an important angle on things, just as by way of perspective. The first thing that the Biden administration did after Inauguration Day in 2021 on foreign policy was to end American arms sales to Saudi Arabia that were in support of an operation against the Houthis. And that sort of started a cycle where we were in net deficit in terms of capabilities. It strained an alliance, which has never been perfect, but important now in the sense that I think the right approach for the administration to follow is for Saudi Arabia to take the lead in basically mowing the lawn and managing the security affairs on their peninsula, pretty much everywhere that isn't named an emirate, because the Emiratis are capable of doing this on their own. And so really what we're seeing is the tentacles of the Iran regime amplifying what terrorists are able to do on the Arabian Peninsula at, as you note, a very important key choke point. And as the president has talked about Hormuz becoming strategically less important over time, which is true, this other choke point is still important. And I think that the way forward is maximum support for Saudi Arabia doing whatever is necessary to eliminate the threat of the Houthis in Yemen. And I think there are ways to do that. They're not overnight solutions. But I don't think that the right approach is for America to expand its operational footprint too much. We have to grow out of the idea of America being the 911 for every problem, small, medium, or large in the world. And this falls into that category to me.
26: Yeah. And that, I think, is the really astute observation here in that this is the other side of Saudi Arabia. They deal with Iran off of one coast, and Yemen is at the bottom of Saudi Arabia. They're connected by land, but the water, the Gulf of Aden heading into the Red Sea, that is Yemen. It is for other nations to handle. It's clear and obvious what the Iranians are doing, and that's what I want to get into next. This should be for other nations to get involved with. Hey, they're affecting how we are able to power ourselves. So when do those other nations do that? Is it about going to Saudi Arabia and saying, figure this out, leave us alone, we're doing enough for you, you're welcome, by the way? Or is this for Saudi Arabia to go to Europe and say, get over here and give some assistance?
7: I'm glad you made that latter point. I think both points are valid. But really, it might be one of those times where the United States says, hey, do you want to go together with us to Europe and say, you guys are the ones whose lives depend on this waterway economically and strategically. What are you going to do to make sure that we, the Saudis, are not going to be sanctioned by your sanctimonious leftists for doing what is necessary for you to economically survive against evil that doesn't share any of the values that our civilizations are built upon? And you somehow want to have us fight this with our hands tied behind our back. So whether it's arms sales or staying out of the way when it comes to sanctions and sanctimony about this Houthi regime, where there's zero redeeming qualities for what the Houthis are and what they're about. And it's scalable in that the Europeans, together with the Saudis, ought to be able to make whatever the meaningful difference is for freedom of navigation, but also for peace on that peninsula.
26: Talking to Steve Yates of the Heritage Foundation. It's also got the podcast. Is it Yates on States or is it States of Yates?
7: I love that you bring that up. But it's Nation States with Yates. It rolls off the tongue. It has a certain sound quality to it.
26: Yes, a certain
7: I can claim no credit for it because a good friend made the name and I couldn't approve upon it. So showed my limits of creativity. We actually have an episode that is our latest, just saying, hey, let's take 30 minutes and talk about, are we at war? And just talk about the history of the founders' debate, when we've officially declared war, the way it has largely understood. The last time we did that was actually 1942. And what the president's authority is, what the Congress did in the Vietnam War low points to hem in, and every president since has largely ignored or challenged the constitutionality of it. But it gets at that fundamental question. So anyone who wants to dial in Nation States with Yates, we go into just the simple question of, are we at war? But we also have an episode of 9/11, which we can talk about later too.
8: Podcasting
7: people, and hopefully getting people to feel empowered to engage these conversations themselves, so they don't have to listen to a bald guy on TV or your radio.
8: They don't know that you're bald. When I explain you are the Fabio of foreign policy experts talking to Stephen Yates, Heritage Foundation, Nation States with Yates. I just wanted to make sure I gave it plug that it is due. But you brought up something about Europe. And you brought up these leftists, which immediately sent me. I didn't even have this on the rundown to discuss with you. The conversation about the United Kingdom and how they decided to engage in these sanctions against Israel for settlements. Now, I should say to you that I'm not somebody who has ever been swayed by the settler argument or conversation. I don't believe there are such things as settlements. I believe in when land is won in a war, as it was won in 67, it belongs to the winner. It belongs to the Israelis. I do not believe there's any conversation about whose land it is. Every international this, that, and the other, I believe, is a bigoted fraud of a conversation. The Golan Heights belongs to Israel. They won it, just like California belongs to the United States. It is ours. End of discussion. But what the UK has done here in saying we're going to sanction these businesses, sanction Israel because of these settlers, and going after the Israeli government, it's caused the Israeli government to say, okay, we'll expel this ambassador, we'll expel this consulate. Oh, we might not sell you these medicines that we develop over here in Israel, right? The Israelis pointing at themselves there. And furthermore, maybe we'll work with the United States to get you, the United Kingdom, out of the F-35 strike fighter program. Lord only knows how that's going to affect business and trade, etc. Has the UK, never mind that I disagree with them, has the UK made a strategic error in what they have done under this new Andy Barnum government?
7: Yeah, I think the saying goes, jump the shark. It took me most of my life to understand what the heck that means. I was scared as a young child about the movie Jaws, and why would anyone jump a shark? But basically, the leftists, and it's been a long, slow slide in the United Kingdom. There have been some alleged conservative governments that have contributed to this leftist slide. And of course, there are genuine leftist governments now. I hope that there's an awakening in the UK, like there needs to be and is in some ways in other parts of the world, to say, look, these priorities are completely out of whack. You have the world's formerly most populous nation in China engaged in what is widely recognized as true genocide against a majority Muslim population in their northwest, the Uyghurs. And there are several clothing lines that depend on slave labor, genocide products coming out of that manufacturing hub. That is where your sanctions and moral ire ought to be focused, not on settlement goods. And I firmly agree with the idea. I mean, the world is not fair, my grandfather taught me. It might be that the settlers engage in behavior that I don't want to condone. At the same time, if you are a real country in the real world, you have a minuscule proportion of your national interest and your national economic interest tied in with that. And you're exposed in this other area. And if you won't talk about that other area, I can't take seriously your virtue signal on this other one. And that leaves aside, you know, who wins what. In the world of nation states, war is basically how boundaries have been set for millennia and almost all of human history. And when they're over, that's it. You can lament it, but there is no such thing as stolen land, as people say. There's war. There's land that has been claimed by tribes and nations, but largely by militaries. And that's the way boundaries are set. And sometimes they're set by other countries because you're too weak to draw them yourself.
8: But have they hurt themselves? Have they created an issue, not necessarily with the Israelis and the United States, which it's possible, well, we're going to find out, but with other European nations, with other allies? Have they created an issue that goes beyond just the economic, or is this, in your view, an isolated case, and then there'll be fine relationships with other nations on other subjects?
7: It's not isolated in the sense that I think the error that's being made here with low politics and low priorities making higher priority problems, they might be making themselves ineligible for the Five Eyes intelligence relationship that we have had for decades. They might be making themselves ineligible for sensitive procurement. So as we want countries who have the wherewithal to amp up their military capabilities, to do more to defend themselves and to do more to protect their national interests without us having to do it outsourced for free to them, they are making themselves ineligible for the programs that could help them be leading partners in that kind of an enterprise. So, I mean, the Australian government faces this challenge. The Canadian government, heaven forbid, faces this same problem, maybe even worse, right. And the UK government basically in the same stew.
8: Does any of this, talking to Stephen Yates, the Heritage Foundation, Nation States with Yates, that's the podcast, just find it on your favorite podcast platform. Do the Iranians look at this, remember how we started the conversations, and get emboldened and say, well, if they're at each other's throats, this is a good time for us to go about this strategy in Yemen, because after all, we need the pressure on the U.S. to end this economic blockade because it is indeed killing us.
7: Yeah, well, there's a political warfare campaign afoot. That is nothing new. We seem to be naive and willfully blind to it, if you ask me. And part of it is that America is isolated, its allies are weakened or lack trust in American reliability. I actually think from the Abraham Accords through to this current conflict, we have some major allies in the broader Middle East that are more vested in the alliance with the United States, more vested in partnership and burden sharing with the United States. But when they look at the UK preening on these kinds of issues, they see that they can have maybe a moment of opportunity to buy time, maybe survive, and continue to divide the great Satan from the little Satan, and those that have traditionally allied with the great Satan and the little Satan. In fact, if the people are not getting the reference, Israel has been referred to as the little Satan, and it wouldn't exist. And a lot of the territories we talk about fighting over now are really former British territories. And it's sort of the British Empire is responsible for some of the vestiges of what we deal with. And yet here they are exercising some version of high church that divorces themselves from the realities that they brought to the conversation.
8: The next part of this is, as we are watching Iran try and engage in another front and try and create some division, try and show some strength, we also hear about them firing a different level of missile, different capability. My argument has been that when backed into a corner and left with no other choice, they're going to unload whatever it is they can and the things they've held back for a moment just like this. What is it that we believe they have in the back for a moment just like this?
7: Well, I think that what they have talked about having and what our intelligence community may have assessed they have is probably an overestimation of what they have. Doesn't mean we should be flippant or callous about what the risks are. I think they, this theocratic regime, see this as an existential struggle. And while we might toy with ourselves about is this a regime change effort or not a regime change effort, they see this as an existential struggle. You don't negotiate your way out of existential struggles. And so it's only going to be ultimate power forcing an end to this theocratic regime. That means either ending them as human beings on this planet or ending that regime as we've known it, because the overwhelming pressure has compelled a break in that system and something else comes in that will probably be better, but not good necessarily in the near term. But that's sort of the way the imperfect world goes. I think that's fundamentally the challenge that people have wanted not to face. I think the president's maximum economic pressure is the right way to responsibly hold things where they are, to episodically use overwhelming power. to do what is necessary is also a responsible use. It avoids the Iraq 2.0 boogeyman, while at the same time, you know, say we hear of reports of nuclear programs reviving, we can hit those without anyone knowing about it from continental United States. And maybe that's what we have to do to mow the lawn over the foreseeable future. We're not at what people think of as a ground war, because that's not what it is, but we are going to engage in what are legally determined to be acts of war to stop the launchers, to stop the nuclear sites in their place, and then hold the blockade and hold the financial measures in place. And we may have to do that for the foreseeable future, but that's not an overwhelming financial or military burden when you think of Vietnam or Iraq or other kinds of things. It's manageable, and we should make our allies pay for what we have to do to maintain the global order in a way that no other power can.
8: We will leave it there this September 11th, 25 years later. I appreciate you taking the time. Steve Yates is his name, the Heritage Foundation. And, of course, Nation States with Yates. Find it on your favorite podcast platform. More is coming up. I'm Tony Katz, and this is Tony Katz Today.
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0: day that it died. And as for the markets on this day, well, they seem to be, you know, overjoyed because inflation is up. None of it made sense. By midday, the Dow was up 500. Tony Katz said, you know, the Dow has just been a big hot mess over the last days because of the war with Iran, as we were just talking about with Steve Yates and things happening in the Strait. And now they see just a little bit of pullback on the oil prices, just a little. I mean, we're still over $100 on the Brent crude, which comes out of the oceans. We're just under $100 a barrel on the West Texas crude, which comes out of the ground. And the market's like, oh, fantastic. These people are insane. They're insane. The NASDAQ midday was up over 300. The inflation numbers are not good. The Fed is discussing rate hikes. Rate hikes. This is going down. Happening in real time. We got to a new high on the 10-year Treasury today. You better get ready to see that thing pop over 5%. It is 10,000% going to happen. It's going to happen. We already see a housing slowdown. Wait until you see mortgage rates get well back over 7%. It's just going to stop. Not things you want going into a midterms. And oh, by the way, not things you want for our country. You know what? Nobody wants this. Nobody wants this. And it would all actually work if President Trump would sell the story. This is what it's going to take. We had to more go it alone than we thought. Okay, but we are capable, and we're going to deal with this now so our kids don't have to deal with it later. That's all he would have to do. Still hasn't done it. But I am with Steve Yates. Aggressive pressure should be put on these other nations. You figure out what to do in the Red Sea. You get your asses over there and make it happen. Don't you look at us. Handle your business, you ridiculous children. And he should call them ridiculous children. Pay attention to election results in Germany, the AfD. I think that's telling us a story about where some Europeans are with their leftist leadership. This is Tony Katz today.
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2: Thousands gathered to observe the 25th anniversary of 9/11. I'm Jake McDaniel. Here's what's trending at 2:30. Fox's Tanya J. Powers has more from Ground Zero.
3: The names of almost 3,000 people whose lives were lost on September 11th, 2001 have been read at Ground Zero. Family members, survivors, first responders, and others gathered on the plaza at the 9/11 Memorial for the somber ceremony that included music from the Brooklyn Youth Chorus, cellist Yo-Yo Ma, and singer Jennifer Nettles.
2: President Trump and other members of his administration gathering at the Pentagon to honor the lives lost in the terrorist attacks.
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2: The attack on the Pentagon killed over 100 people in the building, as well as others on the hijacked plane. On the level, on the go, and on WIBC.com.
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0: So day two of the Republican convention there in Dallas, this midterm convention, and it was all about J.D. Vance. He is the story because he did it right. And part of what he did right is that he didn't focus just on, you know, those Democrats are crazy and those communists, this, all that is very, very true. No, what he focused on was, here's what the future can be. Here's the America we should look towards. Now, his vision of America is far more nationalist than I am. We don't share the same thoughts on, well, what makes an American? What is America? He believes it is land. I believe it is an idea. I believe ideas are stronger, and that's why it persists. That's why it lasts. And if we start to change this, we create for ourselves a disadvantage that is unnecessary. Tony Katz today, an absolute pleasure to be with you. Right? Do you argue that J.D. Vance is a nativist? Now, a nativist, if we're going by definitions here, you know, dictionary.com definition of a nativist, a person who urges the promotion of the interests of inhabitants born in a country over those of immigrants, a person who advocates or engages in the preservation or revival of an indigenous culture. What makes this interesting is that all the people who want to give land acknowledgments, they never get called nativists, right? They never get disparaged in that way. I don't put the interests of inhabitants born in a country over those of immigrants. If those immigrants are legal immigrants and then become Americans, because that's the point. The argument always needs to be that being able to become an American is an amazing concept. It is what gives us advantage. But what's imperative is that we have a standard. We have a standard to what it is that to mean to become an American. We demand people uphold it. You come to the United States, you become a citizen, and you hate the country, and you try and undo it. We have every right. I would argue we have every responsibility to throw those people out. Now I ask you, does that make me a nativist? No. Does that make J.D. Vance a nativist? No. I don't see things the way J.D. Vance does. I think his foreign policy is in every single way backwards. I think he's gotten everything wrong about Israel. I think he had it wrong about Ukraine. I think that his conversation about what America is wrong. He does connect with a younger generation when he talks about a sense of pride. Now, one can have a sense of pride. There's no issue with that. I'm proud to be an American. you may very well be proud to be an American too. That's different than the idea of nationalism, right? The idea of being in a nationalist movement. We have lots of names for lots of things. What we have with J.D. Vance, though, is a conversation about the very idea of America's soul. I mean, that really is what he's pushing, and I don't mind this conversation. I think we should have it out in the open. We should be asking ourselves, what is it to be an American? What are the standards that we want upheld? How do we get this done? And I start where I start all things, with the clear recognition that it does not take being born in the United States to be an American. We've said this before. There are plenty of people who have come from other countries who are more American than people who are born here. If only because Alexandria Ocasio-Cortez was born here. You take a look at Cubans who came to the United States, and then you take a look at their grandchildren today, and they don't even understand what communism is. Why are we so mean to Cuba? Because screw the Castro regime and anybody who's associated with it. You think anybody actually has to give a good holy damn about Miguel Diaz-Canel, the president of Cuba? You mean the commie Pinko who's still ruining the people there? Nah, forget him. Forget him. I'm saying that the idea that you have to be born here is not what makes an American. It is an idea. It is the ideals. It is upholding the principles, supporting, defending, and protecting the Constitution of the United States. That's what it's all about. But let's get back to J.D. Vance's speech, because J.D. Vance gave a good one. J.D. Vance did himself well, and we should be clear that the Republican convention, this midterm, which got a lot of people saying, I don't know, what do you know, who's going to go, it's too expensive, it worked. It 1,000% worked. And it's not just me saying it. Oh, no, no, no, no, no, no, no. It's the people over at NBC saying it.
13: Here as we watch this whole thing play out and the balloons are starting to come down. I think there was a lot of skepticism, even amongst Republicans, about the utility of this. But they're, in terms of stagecraft, yeah. I think they pulled this off. It was really well done in terms of the optics. These pictures are going to resonate with some voters across the country. It's going to be able to be used by Republican candidates in places where they need to get Republican voters out. It costs a lot of money. As you pointed out, they had that money.
14: Yes, they do.
13: And I think there are probably some Republicans that think there are worse things that they could have spent their money on this week.
0: I mean, you don't get higher praise than that. And it's true. It worked. And there'll be conversations about what they charged here, what people thought they got out of it there. But the visuals worked. And J.D. Vance worked the room very, very well. Like, stupid well, including this talk about Abdul El-Sayed and J.D. Vance's grandfather.
15: I got to tell you, a very personal and important thing to me is a few weeks back, one of the most amazing honors I've had as vice president is I got to visit the steel mill where my grandfather worked for 40 years in my hometown of Middletown, Ohio. And standing on that floor, I thought about my papaw, that's what I called him, and the 40 years he spent there as a union welder. I thought about what he wanted out of this country, out of his government. He wanted happy, healthy families. He wanted low taxes. He wanted a government that would look out for him and make sure his people had good jobs so long as they were willing to work hard and play by the rules. Simple stuff, easy stuff, common sense, good government stuff. And despite everything that's changed since he died, the things he wanted are the things that I want, and I think the things that every American patriot wants for our country. We want it for ourselves, we want it for our families, we want it for our children, we want it for our fellow Americans. But right after that visit, something interesting happened. The man the Democrats are running for Senate in the great state of Michigan, his name is Abdul El-Sayed. He saw me describing what a decent man, and my papaw was genuinely a decent and good man. He saw me talking about my papaw and his work and his history and what he loved and what he cared about. And you know what old Abdul did? He asked mockingly whether I'd be willing to bring Usha back in time to meet papaw. This is what he thinks of my grandfather, a man I loved and who loved his family unconditionally. Abdul looks at him, sees the color of his skin, sees his background, and decides that he could never...

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1: She called a black man a monkey, and nothing happened. That's today's Democratic Party. That's where the press is. The press wouldn't go after her. You pick the Republican, black or white or Asian or Hispanic, who says that. There is someone in front of their house asking them questions. There are people bust to that person's house to riot in front of their home. People are crying in the streets about how much they're hurt. But a woman of color says that about a black man, and she is Muslim, calls herself a Palestinian journalist, and you don't hear word one. My gosh. Now Abdul El-Sayed is saying this about J.D. Vance's grandfather. I can't use the term papa. I'm sorry. The vice president can call him what he calls him. It's his grandfather. I say grandfather. But I don't think I called my own grandfather grandfather. My father's father had long been passed away before I was born. My grandfather, Reuben, I don't remember if I called him grandpa, granddad, or grandfather. I don't know. My grandmother I just called Ethel. All of my knowingly adult life, my teens and adult life, I called her Ethel. I did. I don't know. I'm not good with the nickname stuff. There's something that really rubs me the wrong way, and it didn't bother her. So that was that. But that was a really good speech, a really good part of that from J.D. Vance. But it wasn't actually his best work. His best work came when, and I swear to you, I'm going to describe it to you, and I'm saying now, if you told me it was a plant, I wouldn't be surprised. It's just too impossible. Too impossible to believe that there is a heckler. There's a heckler in the room, and the heckler is waving a flag from Mexico. I think he's also waving a Palestinian flag. He's waving a flag, and he's heckling J.D. Vance. And J.D. Vance responds.
2: So what the people at home miss is that we just had a protester interrupting us and waving the Mexican flag. Well, my friend, if you love Mexico so much, get your ass over there. I'll buy you the plane ticket.
1: He wins. You can call him a racist. You can call him a bigot. Doesn't matter. He wins that fight. He wins. He does. What kind of person comes to a Republican convention and waves a Mexican flag like it matters, like we care? We're not angry at Mexico, but we're not Mexico. And we don't want to be Mexico. And why would anybody come from Mexico to the United States and want to be Mexico? Why didn't you just stay in Mexico? Look, I can have the philosophical argument with J.D. Vance and his supporters. I can have the material argument. But there is no doubt that at this convention, he did well. He won. Not Trump. He won. Now, does it play long-term to his chances for 2028? I don't know, right? There's still plenty of Marco Rubio. There's going to be other players. Everyone's going to get involved. Not as many people as on the Democrat side, but a lot of people are going to get involved. But did he hurt himself? Oh, gosh, no. Right message, well-presented, the right bit of tough guy.

0: He won the night. He won the convention. And people are talking about it, for sure. This is Tony Katz today. 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

0: I got to admit, it's been a week. We got Labor Day, so it was a shortened week. My wife got into a car accident. She's fine. I mean, that was me. You've had your own week. And then here we are, 25 years after September 11th. My gosh, it has been a week. I think we should just brush it off so quickly. I don't. Oh, and then, of course, we've got all the liberal women out there who are supportive of killing your kids because, you know, you don't understand. I swear it's not something to laugh at. I hear you. And in addition, not only do you have the women who are supportive of those who kill their kids, but it's also really important that we remember those people who are black and might kill their kids.
1: I hope this never happens again. We know statistically it really will.
2: It will.
1: I want us to have the same passion for people who don't look like Lindsay, who don't have her same access. Who don't have her same access and education, her melanin, her privilege.
0: 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It has been a week. Next week will be better. At least we'll try. 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
15: They knew America was under attack. I'm Lisa Brady, Fox News.
16: Their actions saved countless lives.
15: Pennsylvania Governor Josh Shapiro paying tribute to the heroes of Flight 93, the hijacked plane that crashed into a field in Shanksville on 9/11 instead of reaching the nation's capital because of passengers and crew members.
16: They organized, they mobilized, and they summoned the courage to stare evil in the face and fight back.
15: That annual ceremony, including the reading of names, as they also do at the Pentagon and at New York's Ground Zero, where nearly 3,000 names are read and where they've added an additional moment of silence.
17: For the first time, the 9/11 remembrance ceremony in New York City featured not the usual 6 moments of silence, but 7. It represents the thousands who have died of 9/11-related illnesses since the attacks and was held after the reading of the names of the more than 2,900 men, women, and children lost at the World Trade Center in 2001 and in 1993. The moment was followed by taps and will become a permanent part of the ceremony from now on.
15: Fox's Tanya J. Powers at Ground Zero. Vice President J.D. Vance was there along with all 4 living former presidents, Biden, Obama, Bush, and Clinton. President Trump speaking at the Pentagon's event.
18: We will honor their lives. We will cherish their beautiful memories. And we will protect this country and its freedoms for every future generation.
15: The Justice Department confirming a first-of-its-kind deportation through a special court never used before. An Afghan woman sent back to Afghanistan had been accused of aiding a terror plot. Her lawyers had previously raised constitutional questions about the Alien Terrorist Removal Court. 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
19: America's darkest day. Partly cloudy, 81 in downtown Indy. More clouds tonight. No sign of rain this evening. I'm Jarrett Lewis. Here's what's trending at 3:02. 25 years ago today, Islamic terrorists carried out the worst attack in U.S. history, killing nearly 3,000 people. Ted Waske, former special agent in charge of the FBI's Indianapolis office, remembers watching it all unfold in real time.
20: Now, the initial reports coming out thought it was a small plane. And then once you heard it was a jet, you knew it was not an accident. And watching that second plane fly in, it was, we're at war.
19: FBI Indianapolis holding a ceremony this morning to honor those killed on 9/11 and renew their commitment to never forget why they do the work they do. Current FBI Indianapolis Special Agent in Charge Timothy O'Malley speaks to the younger generation, those who weren't alive or were very young at the time of the attacks.
21: We don't remember, we don't understand that there are these threats in the world. And for the young folks in our country who maybe weren't alive at that time or very young, I would say that take a close look at the world.
19: The Indianapolis International Airport holding its annual ceremony to honor those who died on this day in 2001.
22: 25 years ago today, at 8:46 a.m., the first hijacked aircraft crashed into the North Tower of the World Trade Center in New York City.
19: The airport's assistant manager, Jeff Blackburn. That same morning, 3 more planes had crashed, one into the World Trade Center's South Tower, another into the Pentagon, and one more in a field in Shanksville, Pennsylvania. Indiana Attorney General Todd Rokita says the best of the best from the Hoosier State went to help those on the East Coast.
23: We sent our first responders, firefighters, police officers, and emergency workers who left their own homes and their own families to search through the rubble, recover the fallen. and stand beside their brothers and sisters from New York and Washington.
19: 62 members of Indiana Task Force One assisted those at New York's Ground Zero, along with four airport workers. The Indianapolis Colts will honor those with Indiana Task Force One during their game against the Baltimore Ravens on Sunday. You have traffic and weather together in 1 minute.
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19: First traffic report of the afternoon. Here's Alan Green.
1: Thank you, Jared. On 65 northbound at 86, an accident. It's on the right shoulder. An accident on 55th at College. Southbound at Combs, fallen power cables. 65 northbound slows through construction. Raymond to the south split. 70 eastbound backs up west into the south split. 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I'm Alan Green. Follow us on X for instant traffic updates at WIBC Traffic.
19: Now the forecast from the American Standard Cooling Weather Center.
3: For today, we're going to have partly sunny skies with a slight chance for a stray shower. It will feel a little less humid with a high near 82 degrees this afternoon. I'm Fox 59 meteorologist Amber Hardwick for 93 WIBC.
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24: Do you believe these characters
25: are weirdos?
26: So let's rock it!
27: My name is Nigel. Jason Hammer is here. 25 years since our nation was attacked. I can't believe it's been that long. And I say that every year, Hammer. I remember when it was 1 year. I remember when it was 5 years. I remember when it was 10 years. And now it is 25 years, a significant number, since 9/11.
28: It's so wild that as each year goes by, I see more and more people who weren't born when the attack took place. You know, there's a lot of people that were not born when the attacks took place. And that's so wild to me because I remember it just like it was yesterday.
27: Or they were too young to remember.
28: Right.
27: Five, six, seven, eight, you know, however.
28: And in many ways, it's like when we used to hear our parents or whoever talk about Pearl Harbor or the Kennedy assassination. They remember where they were at doing, you know, whatever they were doing at the moment. They remember it precisely. I was working at WZPL and I was just a part-time scrub at that point. Yep. Just a little errand boy, stunt boy, that kind of stuff. And next thing you know, I'm on the phones and I'm trying to get information. I'm calling the airports. I'm calling local colleges and universities. Who's open? Who's closed? I'm updating, you know, the website because the internet was still relatively new kind of at this point. That's what I was doing. Where were you?
27: I was, as silly as it sounds, man, I was still in bed. I had a buddy call me and it's like, wake up, turn on the TV. And that's as simple and as stupid as it was. And from there, I remember my life just being numb. Not that anybody cares about how my life was affected by it. Right. I'm just telling you my own reality. I got up and just was watching cable TV for the rest of the day up until I had to go in at X103 at night. And it was,
28: You have a show that night?
27: I had a show that night and, I was told to keep it. Just play the music. Don't take calls. Don't be your,
28: okay. Because I was working at a music station, and we went to our news affiliate. Some music stations did go to their news affiliates.
27: The news affiliates were on all day, and then by the time I got there, like 6 or 7 o'clock, we started playing music again, and they were just like, don't be your usual a-hole self. Just play music, jock the hits,
28: right,
27: as it were, and it was like that for a couple of weeks.
28: Here on WIBC, Jeff Pigeon was the afternoon host. Terry Stacey was part of that broadcast. This is what it sounded like 25 years ago, the first mention of 9/11 with Jeff Pigeon on WIBC.
4: All right, thank you very much. We're following a late-breaking story here, too, this morning. A plane has crashed into the World Trade Center tower in New York City. This is absolutely spectacular. We'll have the latest from ABC in just a matter of moments here at 1070 WIBC and from our news center, too, this morning. I'm telling you, folks, this is incredible. Plane that has crashed into the World Trade Center tower in New York City. Some of this film is absolutely dramatic, and I've never seen anything like this, and we're going to get the latest from ABC in just a couple of seconds here. Again, this story just broke.
28: So that was Jeff Pigeon, the first mention of the 9/11 attacks 25 years ago in WIBC. And people who forget don't understand. It was a beautiful, peaceful day up until then. It was a beautiful, sunshine, crisp, September day in Indianapolis. The biggest story was that Michael Jordan was coming back for another comeback.
27: That's right.
28: This would have been his second return to the NBA when he went to the Washington Wizards. Again, this was before the attacks on WIBC.
4: Good morning. It's 7:39 at WIBC. Vince Welch, of course, our sports director with me here this morning. And Vince, we've been talking all morning long about Michael Jordan coming back after that three-year retirement, that three-year layoff. And he has been working out, for the last several months. And I guess the question is whether or not he should be coming back.
28: And that was the biggest story up until it wasn't. And the World Trade Center fell. You had the Pentagon, you had Shanksville, Flight 93, which I believe is really the spirit of America. Flight 93, what those Patriots did on board, knowing what had already happened in our country, refusing to let that plane crash into either the Capitol or the White House, taking it back, Todd Beamer, Jeremy Glick and company, the heroes that were on board that crashed it into that field in Pennsylvania. That's what this country is about, man. Here is an operator for Flight 93.
5: When I took the call over, there was a soft-spoken, calm gentleman on the other end. He told me that there's three people that have taken over the flight. At that point, I asked him his name. He told me Todd Beamer. He was from Cranberry, New Jersey.
6: What do you think that this country needs to know about the men and women who were on board Flight 93?
5: They're all heroes in my eyes. They really are. They all pitched together, and they did what they thought was the best thing to do at that time. And I feel that Todd played a great role in that, because when he told the guys, "Are you ready?" I assumed that they were waiting on his cue. Then they responded to him, and he said, "Okay, let's roll."
27: I noticed the word calm. She used the word calm when referring to the people that were on an airline that were all about to die. Wow.
28: Just hearing that story of patriotism, heroic actions, makes the hair stand up on my arm, Nige. Yeah. Hearing those words, "let's roll." We shared that on our social media earlier today. Let's take a little trip down memory lane. 25 years ago today, this was how the media, television, and some radio covered the timeline.
6: This just in, you were looking at obviously a very disturbing live shot there. That is the World Trade Center, and we have unconfirmed reports this morning that a plane has crashed into one of the towers of the World Trade Center.
7: Oh my God, another plane has just hit.
8: Oh, another one just hit.
9: Oh my God.
2: my God.
7: Directly over my building.
8: Oh, my goodness.
28: Oh, God.
8: There's another one.
9: Ladies and gentlemen, this is a difficult moment for America. Today, we've had a national tragedy. Two airplanes have crashed into the World Trade Center in an apparent terrorist attack on our country.
28: George W. Bush speaking to the country. So, Nige, when someone says, never forget, what does that mean to you? What do you think never forget means?
27: I think never forget means don't be afraid to talk about it to people that don't remember. That's what I think it means. Obviously, never forget. None of us that were alive are ever going to forget where we were or what we were doing. But never forget also means reminding people that weren't around, like the 30 to 40% now that weren't around or weren't born, what this means to the country.
28: For those that need a reminder, 25 years ago today, 19 Al-Qaeda terrorists boarded four commercial airliners and murdered thousands of innocent Americans. 8 EMT paramedics, 60 police officers, 343 firefighters, 2,997 civilians, 3 million Americans were deployed for the United States military over the next number of years. Over 6,000 laid their lives on the line for freedom as a result of what happened 25 years ago today. To me, that's what never forget means. Alan Green is standing by in the Matt Bear Traffic Center. He has a look at the roads.
1: I do. 65 northbound is heavy from Raymond to the south split through the ongoing construction. Southbound collector jams up from the north split to Washington. 70 eastbound backs up between west and the south split and fallen power cables on Southport at Combs. Traffic's brought to you by Bee Window. 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Follow us on X for instant traffic updates at WIBC Traffic.
28: Jeff Pigeon and Terry Stacey will be in studio with us a little bit after 5 o'clock today.
27: Oh, wow.
28: And we will talk to them about what it was like being on the air, gathering all of that breaking news, information. 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
27: Yep.
28: Jeff Pigeon, Terry Stacey, they were the two that covered 9/11 for WIBC. They're going to join us a little bit later on. Our pal Brian Alvey will stop by a little bit after 4 o'clock. He's going to give us a perspective on what that meant for the military. The enrollment, what happened afterwards, the feeling our country had when we woke up on September 12th. Like, that's a discussion that is definitely worth having with our friend Brian Alvey. He's coming up. We've got some fun things, too, okay? It's not all doom and gloom today, but we're not going to ignore the elephant in the room that 25 years ago today, the worst possible situation took place for the United States. That being said, we're going to do some arguments. We got Beer Sample Friday, and I'm going to try to win some of my money back that I lost last night. I'm going to bring on one of my professional gambling friends, a pro, David Stefanoff. He's going to join us. We're going to pick the Colts game. We're going to pick another game. Let's make so much money we can be above the law. That's coming up next.
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30: Hello. My name is Nigel. Jason Hammer right over there with a very special guest on the hotline.
28: He is a professional sports bettor. He is the man that owns the company Follow Never Fade. 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David Stefanoff joins me. David, my man, happy NFL season. How are you?
31: Hello, Hammer. Hello, Nigel. Thank you for having me. Yes, NFL's back a couple of days ago. We're ready to make some people some money, and all the degenerates out there, thank you for following. Let's make some money.
30: Yes.
28: Yeah, I got to win some money back. I had a rough night last night, David. I didn't get any help at all from the Rams. I didn't need them to win, even. I just needed them to score a couple times, and they couldn't give me that, the old decrepit grandpas.
31: They just looked like they San Fran did. San Fran looked, everybody counted San Fran out. They looked healthy. Their defense was impressive last night. Just, the Rams looked, they couldn't move the ball. Bad turnovers. And the coach pulls the starting quarterback with about 4 minutes to go. I didn't understand that at the end of the game. But anyways, we'll move on. Let's make some money with this Colts game this weekend, though.
28: Let's do it. So this is what we're going to be doing throughout football season. David is the pro. I'm the Joe. I'm not a professional sports gambler. I'm just a guy that does it an awful lot.
30: And I'm the joke.
28: So each week around this time, we will give you a Colts pick of some kind and any other game that we want. Could be college, could be the NFL. David, I'm making this perfectly clear. You're not allowed to pick high school games, okay? I know you're a degenerate, but you can't be picking the winner of the new PAL game, okay?
31: No problems. We'll keep it legal, 18 and over.
28: Got it. All right. Colts and the Ravens, home opener, opening day. Baltimore is a 3.5-point road favorite against the Indianapolis Colts.
30: Is that right?
28: The over under, David, is around 47.5. What are you thinking?
31: Okay. Well, we know how the Colts are. This game, I'm not going to bet my heart. I know who you're on, Hammer. I don't think we're not going to tell anybody yet, but I love. New offensive coordinator for the Ravens, new head coach for the Ravens. Colts' best two players, or two of the top three offensive players, Daniel Jones, Pierce, both not healthy. I like the under in the first half of this game. I think both with two new coaches for Baltimore, the offense, they have the same guys from last year. They're going to try to run the ball. The Colts know what they're going to expect. Lamar Jackson's a turnover machine. I just don't know if Daniel Jones, the coach, are going to come out, on all cylinders at first. I think it's going to be a slow start for both teams. A lot of new things going on. I like the first half, Colts, Ravens, under 24. But before I do that, just for Nigel, every week we're going to do a anytime touchdown, Mo Alley Cox.
30: Yeah!
31: Every week we're going to bet it.
30: I love betting Mo Alley Cox.
31: Whenever it hits, I'm going to write it. I'm going to put $10 each week, and we're going to write it. Whenever it hits, we'll donate it to whatever the Mo Alley.
28: I love it.
30: Uh-oh, we lose him? David. Oh, no, we lost him.
31: Don't know what Daniel Jones is going to
28: do. There he is. We lost you for a second, but we got you back. All right, so David is on the under 24 first half. I'm taking the home team with the points. I like the Colts plus 3.5. Now, David, I know this, but explain to those who may be new to sports betting why 3.5 is so important compared to just 3.
31: In NFL football, unlike most anything, in college, there's a lot of two-point conversion. NFL's key numbers, 3, 4, 6, and 7, maybe 10 sometimes. Field goal games, a lot of games in NFL, people bet the favorites, you're going to lay 3. If you get 3.5, a lot of games, if you go back in NFL, a lot of games are divided by 3 points or less. And you're catching the field goal and the hook means if you land on 3, you're going to win the tie. Especially the home team. I like the home teams in the first week of NFL. They're known to cover in the first week. They're really a lot of home dogs went outright. I don't know if the Colts are ready to win outright, but I just think you're getting the field goal and the half a point. We got the best kicker, I think, of the game, so I think you got a shot there.
28: Yeah, I think the Colts stick around, right? I think the Colts stick around. This is a close game, and I want the home team that's catching more than a field goal. I don't know if the Colts win, but I think they hang around, and I want Indianapolis plus 3.5. All right, so now, David, you can pick any other game in the football lexicon here. Could be NFL, could be college. What are you looking at?
31: Hammer, I've been knowing you for a few years now, and our favorite degenerate league in the whole world is the MAC.
28: Yes.
31: We're going to the MAC.
28: Oh, we got a little degenerate special here. Here we go. Come on.
30: Going to the MAC.
31: Okay. So Kent State played South Carolina last week, and they lost 55-56 to nothing. They play powerhouse Wofford. Wofford's 2-0. Wofford beat two powerhouses themselves. They beat the Citadel, and they beat Gardner Webb. And if anything Cameron knows about college basketball, them two teams are so small, or smaller than Marion College. So, but Kent State is not very – I'm fading Kent State here. They're giving 11 points to Wofford here. Wofford's going to be one of the better teams in the FES, the Division II for college football. They score a lot of points. Three of their starting running back, their starting quarterback, and the starting receiver all started in Division I the last 2 years. They got a lot of experience. Kent State's horrible. They're known year in and out be doormats. I'm taking Wofford plus 11 points. And if everybody wants to feel a little freaky out there, take the money line. I really think they're definitely going to cover this 11.5. I think they could win the game outright because Kent State's going down and Wofford's going up here. That's my degenerate play of the week. Wofford plus 11.5 points, Hammer.
28: And again, we're full transparency around here. If anybody knows what it's like to be a degenerate, it's my man David right there. All right, I will see your Wofford and Kent State powerhouse matchup, and I'll raise you at least a Big Ten team. Penn State against Temple, they're playing this in a technically neutral site game in the Eagles' home stadium in Philadelphia, but it's going to be a Penn State home game. Penn State minus 24. I love Penn State in this one. It's a big number. But Big Game James ain't running out of that tunnel for Penn State anymore. The days of Penn State not being ready to take on an opponent have come to an end. I like their coach, Matt Campbell. They stole him from Iowa State. He was a good coach there with substantially less resources. Stole the quarterback that he worked with, Rocco Brecht, who is pretty good. Now he's got a great defense, a good running game. Temple just wants to run the ball. Guess what? You can't do that against Penn State. It's a big number, but I think Penn State takes these dudes to the woodshed. I will lay 24 with the Nittany Lions, David.
31: I love the Hammer because I know Temple, they're gonna have, like you said, in your, they're going to have trouble scoring. Temple cannot score the score. One program going down, Penn State, great coach. Second game, they need, you know, anything's better than James Franklin. We know that, Hammer.
28: That's amen, brother. All right, so each week on our two bets we have, we will keep score. At the end of football season, the end of the NFL season, after the Super Bowl, whoever's got a better record, the loser will donate to the other's charity. Is that a deal?
31: That's absolutely 100% correct. I'm game.
28: Pros versus Joes, baby. Hey, David, if somebody wants to get your services full-time, how do they find you?
31: Hey, we're on all social media. Just search, follow, Never Fade, Facebook, TikTok, Instagram, YouTube, Twitter. Thank you, Hammer. Thank you, Nigel.
27: Thanks, buddy.
31: Shout out to all the generous out there. Let's make some money this week, and don't forget to follow Never Fade.
28: It's the Hammer.
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6: Honoring the lives lost. I'm Jarrett Lewis. Here's what's trending now at 3:32. Thousands gathering to observe the 25th anniversary of the 9/11 terror attacks in New York City. Fox's Tanya J. Powers.
15: The names of almost 3,000 people whose lives were lost on September 11th, 2001 have been read at Ground Zero, along with seven moments of silence. Family members, survivors, first responders, and others gathered on the plaza at the 9/11 memorial for the somber ceremony that included music from the Brooklyn Youth Chorus, cellist Yo-Yo Ma, and singer Jennifer Nettles. Security was tight as the event was attended by many dignitaries, including four former presidents, Vice President J.D. Vance, and other current and former elected officials. At Ground Zero in Lower Manhattan, Tanya J. Powers, Fox News.
6: President Trump and other members of his administration gathering at the Pentagon in Arlington, Virginia to honor the lives lost in the September 11th terrorist attacks from 25 years ago. Speaking at the ceremony, President Trump stated that future generations would remember the legacy of 9/11.
18: When future generations come here in 25, 100, or 250 years from now, they will stand in a nation that is free and unyielding in the face of evil.
6: The attack on the Pentagon killed 125 people in the building, as well as all 64 people aboard the hijacked plane. It's 3:33, traffic and weather.
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6: 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Back over to Alan Green.
1: Thank you, Jared. On the south side, 465 eastbound stacks up between Bluff and Emerson. 65 northbound, heavy through construction. Raymond to the south split. Southbound collector jams from the north to the south split. And 70 eastbound, that is heavy from west to the south split. 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
6: The forecast from the American Standard Cooling Weather Center.
2: Tonight, increasing cloud cover with a chance for showers by sunrise. Lows will fall into the upper 60s. Tomorrow, mostly cloudy with a few spotty showers around. It will feel muggier with highs in the mid-80s. I am Fox 59 meteorologist Amber Hardwick for 93 WIBC.
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7: Washington had 11,000 men and the high ground. By evening, he had neither.
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7: September 11th, 1777. British General Howe didn't attack where Washington expected. While a smaller force kept the Americans occupied at Brandywine Creek, Howe led the main army on a 12-mile flanking march that hit Washington's right side without warning. The line collapsed. The army retreated. Philadelphia would fall 2 weeks later. But Washington got his men out, battered, not destroyed. The army lived to fight again.
26: The spirit of 76, as we celebrate 250 years, remember to thank God for our liberty, love your country for our freedoms, and proudly share your patriotism. 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
30: arguments,
9: arguments,
30: arguments. Woo! Hello, my name is Nigel. Jason Hammer right over there with a very special guest on the hotline for Barguments.
28: From the Windy City, a man that probably hasn't touched a baseball in 35 years, but would still be the best reliever the Cubs have, Dan Base Levy. How are you?
10: I could also take down any footlong hot dog you're going to throw at me as well. So, boys?
28: So, hey, let's have a little fun here. It's kind of a somber day across the country. We're remembering what happened 25 years ago, and that's important, but we're Americans, man. We pick ourselves up. We make each other laugh. Let's do that today. Let's have a good old-fashioned bargument. What is bargaments?
10: First of all, I love that I'm the captain of this toy department that you guys have, where you go from really serious 9/11 topics to what I'm about to throw at you. Bargaments
30: Welcome.
10: Bargaments is a simple, simple game. I made it into a podcast. It's the Would You Rathers, the greatest of all times, Mount Rushmores, all things that don't have real answers. I made a podcast out of it. You can download it anywhere you get your podcast. I've also have some YouTube videos up there and a really cool Facebook group that is active and alive all day, all hours of the night and day. And I like to come on here every Friday and launch a bargument at you guys just to make me laugh. You guys want to do one?
28: Yeah. Let's do it, brother. Rock and roll.
10: All right. Most memorable commercial of all time.
28: Oh, wow. That's going to be tough because there's a lot.
10: Wow.
28: Most memorable commercial. Could be a jingle, could be a message. All right, get us going, Dan.
10: For me, the buck stops at Where's the Beef?
28: Uh-huh. Oh, here we go.
8: It certainly is a big bun.
11: It's a very big bun.
8: Big fluffy bun.
11: It's a very big fluffy bun.
8: Where's the beef?
12: Some hamburger places give you a lot less beef on a lot of bun.
8: Where's the beef?
12: At Wendy's, we serve a hamburger we modestly call a single. And Wendy's single has more beef than the Whopper or Big Mac. At Wendy's, you get more beef and less bun.
8: Hey, where's the beef?
28: That's just an old broad that wants some damn beef.
10: I was going to say, there's not a lot of flavor to that commercial, but for some reason, it has stood the test of time.
30: And it was huge. Humongous. Back then. I mean, like now we could quote it because it's iconic, but back then it was just giant.
28: And I think people
10: will say it, and now my son has said it, and he has no idea what he's talking about, and he has no idea the reference of it, but it still trickles down to him.
28: So I believe it was Wendy's that had that commercial talking about how big their, you know, beef burgers were compared to McDonald's and things like that. And it still resonates. I'm serious, Dan. When we announced the topic, while you were gearing up to give us your pick, people were already in the YouTube chat going, where's the beef?
10: Because whenever you hear commercial, it comes right out, and it's hard to say what's a more memorable one than that. I look forward to your guys's picks, but for me, I'm like I sat there for 10 minutes going, what's an honest one that I could do? I'm like I can't think of anyone more that's more popular and more famous and stood the test of time than that.
28: Okay, so Bass is coming to the table with that old broad that wants the beef. Nige, what do you got?
30: I got another old broad for you right now, ladies and gentlemen. Let me introduce you. Let me remind you. Let me not hope you don't forget the Clapper.
13: Presenting a way to make life a lot simpler. The Clapper. Turn on a light as you enter the room.
14: Clap on.
13: Turn off the TV. Without getting up.
14: Clap off.
13: Simple.
14: Clap on. Clap off. Clap on. Clap off.
30: The Clapper. And then you remember Bass at the end of the Clapper commercial. That old lady sleeping in the twin bed.
10: Yes.
30: She must have fallen asleep because the light is on. The TV, the antenna TV has nothing but static on it. And she's so annoyed. And thank God she didn't have to get out of bed to break a hip. All she does is, I mean, one, two, and
10: you know what?
30: Problem solved.
10: When I saw that commercial as a kid, I'm like, that would be pretty cool. Now we live in 2026 where I just have to yell a smart speaker's name to turn off all the lights in the house. I'm like, boy, that product did not stand the test of time.
28: And she's so aggressive with the clap.
10: Like,
28: she is so bothered and so ticked off that she fell asleep with Johnny Carson on, and now it's the snow screen that it's like the hardest clap I've ever seen in my life.
10: And the hardest adjusting of a sleep position. The minute she does it, she like does like almost a full somersault to the other side of the bed.
28: Some of the folks in the YouTube chat, Cindy Crawford's Pepsi ad, okay.
10: Yeah, my adolescence, I remember that one quite well.
28: Life Cereal, Mikey Likes It. That was a popular one. Mr. Whipple for Charmin, the Budweiser Frogs. What's up? We got that in the mix.
10: All right. Like the Budweiser Frogs. I thought that was a really good
30: one. I interviewed the What's Up guys when they were here for the NCAA tournament back in the day, and they were really cool. But that's all they did for the entire interview. I asked them, so what's it like being the What's Up guys? And their answer was, what's up?
10: Oh, my God.
28: So, do you think there's a possible end to this war in Iran?
30: What's up? That's exactly the way it went.
28: All right. So, I'll see Bass's old broad that wants the beef. I will see old Nige's old broad
30: that
28: claps for the Clapper. and I will raise you. An even older broad from Life Call commercials. She's fallen and she can't get up.
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1: Thing in Africa, and the sister like is really weird with him. Like, if I were the parents, I would get my coffee and get down there immediately.
2: Absolutely. Must have the wrong house,
3: sister.
4: Oh, I missed you so much.
3: They waited up all night for you, you know.
2: It's a long way from West Africa.
5: Oh, real coffee.
2: I brought you something from far away.
3: Really? Oh.
2: What are you doing?
3: You're my present this year.
1: And then she stares at him in the eyes. She puts a bow on him. You're my present this year.
6: Oh, my God.
1: It's just so weird.
7: It's a little awkward.
8: It's creepy. Yeah. It's creepy.
1: It is.
8: It's
1: like,
8: creepy.
1: Maybe that's how they do Christmas in Alabama. I don't know.
6: Also, there's a million fun Geico commercials, from the caveman to the gecko. And my favorite is the camel saying it's a hump day.
1: Oh, yes. Yeah. The NFL's been using that lately to promote their opening Wednesday game.
6: Yes. Yes. I've seen a lot of those.
1: Bass, let me take you down an infomercial road. Tell me if you remember this beauty.
9: Hey, man, is that Freedom Rock?
10: Yeah, man.
11: Well turn it up, man.
1: Hey, man, is that Freedom Rock?
7: That's incredible.
1: We'll turn it up.
7: You're right.
6: That one is good. Also, was it Budweiser, the great taste, less filling?
1: Miller Lights.
6: Miller Lights, that's it.
1: All-star cast of, like, you know, Bob Uecker and those classic NFL legends and Rodney Dangerfield. Here's one that never really was a real commercial, but I count it.
12: I'm Ricky Bobby. If you don't chew Big Red, then you.
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6: 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We'll do it again next weekend.
1: It's the Hammer.
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14: Come on.
13: Our goal is always 200, but you know what? We try to get 100 by that first hour. If you're proud to be an American today, baby, if you're never going to forget what happened 25 years ago, if you relate to Toby Keith, if you're the angry American or the proud American, jump over to the WIBC YouTube chat, show it. Leave a comment, watch the show, but give us a thumbs up. Let's try to get 44 thumbs up here in the next 10 minutes. Alan Green.
15: Yeah, on the south side, 465 eastbound jams up now from Harding to Emerson. 69 southbound at 465, a crash. Traffic backs up from 82nd. 70 eastbound breaks between west and the south split. And on the east side, 465 southbound before 71st, a stalled vehicle. 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
13: 80 at the American Standard Cooling Weather Center. So last night, Nige, the Republicans wrapped up their midterm convention in Dallas.
14: Saw that.
13: Trump was the closer. He wasn't the keynote speaker. He was the closer.
14: That was the night before.
13: Right. He felt kind of fun last night. Like, he was in a playful mood last night. Here he is kind of working the crowd.
16: So help me God. Wrong. Now I know. Now I'd say just about everybody was screaming. You know what happens if you don't vote? You go to hell. You know that. Okay?
13: If you don't vote,
14: wow,
13: you go to hell. J.D. Vance was the keynote, and I thought he did a really good job. Now, again,
14: yes,
13: a lot of people didn't watch it because of the scheduling conflict with the NFL. But this may have been the best speech J.D. Vance ever gave. And at one point, there was a protester that got in. Uh-oh. It was a pro-Mexican protester, had a Mexican flag, and J.D. Vance, I thought, handled it really well and had the crowd on his side.
17: So what the people at home missed is that we just had a protester interrupting us and waving the Mexican flag. Well, my friend, if you love Mexico so much, get your ass over there. I'll buy you the plane ticket.
13: Dude, and that crowd roared. And then a USA chant broke out. Speaking of the USA, coming up here right after the news at 4 o'clock, our pal Brian Alvey will join us.
14: Cool.
13: Fill-in host here at WIBC, part of Those Ash Holes podcast. He's our go-to for military stuff. Dude was a total badass. Like, he's done stuff that he's not allowed to talk about. He's one of those guys. But he's going to join us, and we're going to talk about what 9/11 meant for recruitment, enrollment into the military, and how our country responded to 9/11. He gives a great perspective. He's going to join us coming up right after the news at 4 o'clock. We're rolling on a Friday. It's the Hammer and...
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1: In 2 minutes from the Precision Comfort Mitsubishi Electric Studios, a day to remember the innocent lives lost on the 25th anniversary of the terrorist attacks on September 11th, 2001. 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
2: A day of remembrance with a purpose. Elisa Brady, Fox News. From Ground Zero in New York, where the Twin Towers fell, to the Pentagon, where another hijacked plane struck, to the field in Pennsylvania, where Flight 93 crashed as passengers and crew fought back.
3: Today we renew the sacred oath that we first swore in their names a quarter of a century ago. We will never, ever forget.
2: President Trump during the Pentagon ceremony saying that's why we fight today, also saying it's important to remember the goodness and spirit of the nation's response to evil 25 years ago. New York's 9/11 ceremony adding another moment of silence to honor the thousands more who've died since the attacks from related illnesses. A tribute also held on the U.S. aircraft carrier that was sent to New York after the attacks to provide emergency air defense if needed.
4: Here in the middle of the Arabian Sea, while they are marking this day, they are also looking at the reality on the ground, and it is another war that the United States is engaged in, and they have come under attack. They are doing what they can to ensure that the Iranians cannot target U.S. warships in the region, but it is an incredibly tense time for these sailors here. More than 5,000 on board the USS George Washington.
2: Fox's Trey Yingst. Just getting reports of a major oil pipeline attacked in the Middle East, with Saudi Arabia saying it was shut down as a precaution. Oil prices retreating today, with U.S. crude falling back under 100 at times, with diesel hitting another new high, staying over $6 a gallon, which impacts farmers and truckers with potential ripple effects on consumers. But a partial rebound on Wall Street. The Dow up 508 points at the bell. 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
5: Mighty 3 WIBC Mobile News. On the level. On the go.
1: Never forget and never again. Sky is still partly cloudy. It's 83 now in Indianapolis. That's the high for today. I'm Jarrett Lewis. It's 4:02. First responders will never forget what happened on this day 25 years ago. FBI Indianapolis Special Agent in Charge Timothy O'Malley says the terrorist attacks and the people who were killed are a big part of why he's in the position he is today.
26: It's still very raw to me. It's emotional. I had colleagues and friends who've passed away as a result. It motivates me every day to come to work.
1: O'Malley led a ceremony earlier today at the FBI's Indianapolis office. He says agents continue working around the clock to keep America safe. Indiana Task Force 1 member Gerald George remembers the devastation at Ground Zero 25 years ago. He says 66 members of the 250-member team went to New York.
27: Yeah, it doesn't. Especially the individuals that went with us and remembering them, the 66 members that went and six that we know for sure that passed away from cancers related to that, and another 40% that have different illnesses.
1: George was among several people who spoke at a ceremony marking the 25th anniversary of the terrorist attacks. It's the 18th year in a row the Indianapolis International Airport has held a ceremony to remember those who died on the September 11th, 2001 day. The airport's senior director of public affairs, Megan Carrico.
28: What were you doing on that day, and what moments still stand out for you? Did you see members of the community come together in unexpected ways in the face of this tragedy? And how did your life change?
1: Nearly 3,000 people were killed. The attack on the Pentagon killed 125 people in the building, as well as all 64 people aboard the hijacked plane. Indianapolis Mayor Joe Hogsett is thinking of those first responders, too.
29: This is a day of importance because of the somber remembrance that it provides us with the 365 firefighters who lost their lives because they entered the Twin Towers.
1: Members of Indiana Task Force 1 will be honored at the Colts game on Sunday. Traffic and weather.
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6: Thank you, Jared. On the south side, 465 eastbound is heavy from Harding to Emerson. Westbound at Emerson, the entrance ramp is partially blocked due to a crash. People having to get on the 465 on the left lane part of it, and traffic is backed up from 74. 65 southbound slows from Whitestown Parkway to the Dog Leg, and again from 21st into the North Split. 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Follow us on X for instant traffic updates at WIBC Traffic.
1: Now the forecast from the American Standard Cooling Weather Center.
7: Tonight, increasing cloud cover. Lows will fall into the upper 60s. And for tomorrow, mostly cloudy with a few spotty showers around. It will feel muggier with highs in the mid-80s. I am Foxy Denai, meteorologist Amber Hardwick for 93 WIBC.
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14: Hey, my name is Nigel. Jason Hammer right over there with a very special in-studio guest.
13: He's a fill-in host here at 93 WIBC, part of the wildly successful Those Ash Hole podcast, Brian Alvey. You are our go-to guy for military stuff. You have proudly served your country in a number of ways. What does this date on the calendar mean to you?
11: At this point, it's pretty surreal. It just gives you pause. I try not to go deep in thought. You know, it's we've done this 25 years now, and it's changed over the years with reflection. And you know, I finally got to the point. You know, I'm not getting the phone calls and the texts and stuff of guys, you know, that I knew, not making it back from downrange and not getting those calls anymore. Unfortunately, we still have the issue of so many veterans taking their own life to this day. I saw a statistic or something they tried to put out. Oh, we're down to 17 a day, not 22. I'm like, that's attrition, you jacket. Let's stay off the numbers. But, you know, I'm the point now, I'm honestly just kind of reflective of how much it changed mine and everybody's life, everybody around us, people.
13: How did it change yours specifically?
14: Were you in the military?
11: Yeah, I did some time, and I was in the National Guard at the time. I was in the 151st Long Range Surveillance Airborne Unit, what used to be back in Vietnam as D Company Ranger. We just had that ceremony for them finally getting the presidential citation that he deserved almost 60 years ago. So I was with a bunch of great guys. I mean, the leadership team there was just phenomenal, and so we were ready to go, you know, and it just really, you know, I was actually coming up to Indy late that day because I would always avoid rush hour. I'd come in early or I'd come in late. I was running sales for a mechanical contractor up in Indianapolis, and it was just kind of, it was such a beautiful day. I just remember how I was listening to WIBC. I was listening to them on the radio when I was coming back. So I always listen to it in the morning, and just coming up 65, it was beautiful. I was in my truck, had the windows down. I was like, what the heck is going on? So I flipped open my Nextel and I called my wife, and she's like, oh, you want me to call you back? Because remember, Nextel was incoming calls free.
14: Yeah.
11: I was like, no, stay on the phone, stay on the phone. Turn on the TV, what's going on? She turned it on. She saw the replay of the first plane hitting the tower and scurried the kids out of the room. And by the time I got into the office, I saw the second plane hit, and when everybody was looking at it in the boardroom. So it's just kind of surreal.
13: So from a military perspective, how did things change after 9/11? I believe we saw a massive uptick in enrollment, did we not?
11: Yeah, recruiting went through the roof, not only with good patriotic Americans decided they, you know what, they probably were thinking about serving their country at some point.
13: And that there was an NFL player that decided to stop playing, yeah, Pat Tillman.
11: Pat Tillman became a U.S. Army Ranger, and unfortunately he was killed in action in Afghanistan due to friendly fire. War sucks. It happens. Not to minimize it, but it's just horrible. But, you know, recruiting went through the roof. And the other thing is what they, I know several recruiters at the time. Recruitment, I'm not even going to call it recruitment. It's not recruitment. They didn't recruit anybody. They show back up, said, I'm signing up. So many prior service military ran down and signed back up, stopped what they were doing, and like, no, I'm not. That's what I signed up for originally. Let's go.
13: Even first responders, not necessarily military, actor Steve Buscemi, who was like a firefighter in New York, went back and, you know, was a volunteer firefighter in the aftermath of 9/11.
14: Never heard that.
11: Oh, that was a great story, Nigel. He actually showed up on 9/11 because they were stretched so thin. He just showed up at his old firehouse and started working. Just started working. He said,
14: never
11: I got
14: heard that.
11: Said, filled in, filled in a and stayed there for days. Steve Buscemi's a good man.
13: So this takes us to the aftermath of 9/11. Now you've got folks who are going to war, folks that are going overseas. Mm-hmm. And look, we're not going to sit here and argue whether or not they were sent to the right country or not, but a lot of people lost their lives as a result of this.
11: They really did. I mean, we lost almost $3,000 in the, or $3,000, 3,000 people in the initial attack. Mm-hmm. You know, I like what you said. We're not going to argue about whether we should have went, where we should have went. And I think that's the problem. We've got to stop arguing. I talked about it earlier today with a lot of friends. I put something out. You know, 9/11 was horrible, and I hope we never see anything like that again. But 9/12 was awesome. The way we as Americans came together, and, you know, everybody stopped all the trivial BS, and, you know, and you know, nobody cared who you voted for anymore.
14: Nope.
11: You know, no, and we just came together as a country, and it's just unbelievable. I don't know, outside of a major tragedy like occurred on 9/11, I don't know if we could do that again.
14: I don't know we'll see that again.
11: You know, if that's what it takes to see it again, I don't want to see it again.
14: No.
11: But, you know, it's just, I always talk, you know, about how I used to jump out of airplanes. If you're hanging out on a wing, you're a jackass. Get back in the cockpit, sit on the right or the left side of the aisle, whatever you prefer. I'm a right side guy, but I want to have a cocktail with the people on the left side and a conversation and both be Americans and have a conversation. It's okay, you know, people, oh, I hate Obama, oh, I hate GW, but you know what? That's fine. You could, the politicians signed up for that, but stop hating on each other. Have those conversations. I'm over it.
13: I remember when things started to go back to normal. I don't know if that's the right word or not, but
11: settle in.
13: The World Series took place, and a Republican president, George W. Bush, walked out to Yankee Stadium to a standing ovation and threw that perfect strike right down the middle, and the crowd broke out with a USA chant.
11: Yeah.
13: Do you think we could ever see a Republican president getting a standing ovation in Yankee Stadium ever again?
11: That's hard. You know, we see microcosms of everybody, you know, resetting their priorities based off of something. We just saw it here recently in central Indiana with all the floods, and we just saw good Americans step up and being good neighbors again. Start thinking like, I'm a husband, I'm a father, I'm a neighbor, and stop, I am a part of this political party type of guy. So I'm not going to say never, but man, it's going to be hard. It's really going to be hard to see that. And I hate to say it, it's going to take something horrible to happen to facilitate.
14: I think we've seen Donald Trump in certain circumstances with Melania in stadiums and football and college UFC. Show up. And the UFC is a great example too, Alvy, where entire stadiums of people are cheering for him. And now that's just from looking at it as a political perspective, where a president shows up, not after anything specific happens. But man, Donald Trump has been, his life has, you know, had an attempt multiple times. I think that maybe that's what that had to do with.
13: But to Brian's argument, though, I think now Let's say 9/11 happened now. It never happened before. It happened now.
14: Yeah.
13: We are so divided politically, we would be pointing fingers. Well, this is your fault. This is your fault. Back 25 years ago, it was, who did this? Let's go kick their ass.
11: Yeah. We were.

0: never this polarized, you know, on 9-10. We weren't that way, you know. I would listen to Rush Limbaugh, and you get all worried. Sure. You know, my friends would listen to something else, and but then we talk about it, we debate, and then we moved on. Now it's like we are so pigeonholed into our little echo chambers where we can't even have a conversation anymore, and it's unfortunate, you know. I'd like to see where we didn't worry about those things, and just people were randomly hugging strangers on 9/12, 9/13, yeah. And for some time after that, several years after that, you know, where did all the yellow ribbon "I support the troops" magnets go? Right, they're all at the bottom of a car wash. You know, and they
1: isn't it wild though if you see somebody with a sign that says that? I feel like you know who they voted for.
0: Yeah, well, and you don't just feel it because you know it. That's a fact, and that's sad. You know. When we walk door to door in campaigns, Casey, I could tell you who they voted for by based off the fact of whether they got an American flag in the yard or not. And that is unbelievably unfortunate.
1: Right. I mean, it's not 100%, but if somebody answers the door with green hair, 18 piercings, you know who they voted for.
0: Yeah.
1: And if they've got a "bless the troops" or an American flag hanging up, you know who they voted for.
0: You know, but I would love for them to tell me why they feel the way they feel and then listen to me tell them how I feel the way I feel. Let's just have a damn conversation.
1: Before we take a little shot in remembrance here, because you did bring us a little something.
0: I always bring treats to class.
1: Did you see the video earlier today of the ceremony taking place in New York?
0: Yeah.
1: Mayor Mamdani's there. Representative AOC is there. And I don't know the context, but the camera picked them up kind of laughing and having a moment together.
0: Yeah.
1: Again, I don't know the context, but does it matter at that point, Brian?
2: They were reading off names of the deceased.
0: Yeah.
2: They had just shown a shot of a guy that was crying over the waterfalls there.
0: Now, if all of that was occurring at the same exact time, if they were having this, you know, giggle fest together, Mamdani and AOC, if they were having that giggle fest together, why that was going on, you know, I would never do it to a woman, but I would say he needs punched in the face. I mean,
1: you're not the only one that said that. The Tunnel to Towers founder, Siller, mentioned that in a podcast the other day. Something like, "I'm not a political guy. I'm 70 years old, but 20, 30, 40 year old me would kick the bleep out of him."
0: You know what? It is what it is. If he and she were having a giggle fest conversation together while everybody around them was in the process of memorializing those that we lost that day and those that we lost at war, I mean, I hope voters show up and fix that problem.
2: I'm sure they're going to walk it back somehow. I'm sure there's going to be some explanation.
0: They're not going to just say, "Oh, are bad." They're going to have to, whatever. You know what? If the voters would show up and do their job in New York City, we wouldn't have those two wastes of oxygen in office right now.
1: So let's do a little shot here. You brought a very special bottle in for us. Do you want to do the toast, if you will, Brian?
0: Yeah, all right. You know, let's keep it simple. To us, those like us, we Americans, and everybody else that wants to be like us.
1: Cheers. Cheers.
0: Ah, it's so good.
2: What was that?
0: So good. Oh, I brought in a 13-year Horse Soldier Commander Select. I thought that would be the perfect bourbon to have that toast to today.
1: And tell us about the podcast.
0: All right. Those Ash Holes, that's one word, Ash Holes, with a H in there, a couple H's. Jerry and I have our podcast. We just talk about random stuff, have amazingly interesting guests on
2: regularly.
0: It's
2: a great show.
0: You know, and you guys are coming on at some point. If we can get you guys from your butt off in here, you know, we need to make that happen. Our latest one, we had Nate Spangle on. He came on, and that was a great interview. I ended up doing that one-on-one with him. Jerry had a conflict in his schedule, but the next one coming out is just me and Jerry wrapping up. A lot of negativity in that one, unfortunately, because we talk about 9/11 and a few other things that are going on in this world. But we have to take on the serious topics. We can't just do the foo-foo fairy stuff, you know, and have fun with it. So, but we were drinking whiskey and smoking cigars. So
1: and
0: it's a fun time. Check us out. Look us up on just look for us on YouTube and Facebook and all your social media platforms. Those Ash Holes.
1: Well, Brian, thank you as always for your time. Thank you for your service, and we appreciate your perspective.
0: Well, you guys have been tremendous at supporting veterans for years. Thank you.
1: All right, Alan Green is in the Matt Bear Traffic Center.
3: Thank you, Hammer. On the south side, westbound at 465 at Emerson. We have the entrance ramp. Right side of the entrance ramp is blocked due to a crash. Traffic backs up from 74. West side, southbound 465 at 38th, an injury accident. Two left lanes are blocked. Car hit a wall. Traffic jammed back from 56th. East side, southbound is heavy. Pendleton Pike to 74. And eastbound backs up south side from Harding to Emerson. 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
1: All right, hold on, guys. We got a lot of language going on in the background here. 80 degrees at the American Standard Cooling Weather Center. 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
1: Is this anything? Amateur MMA fighter Cole Johnson says he's fighting a chimpanzee today. And he's being paid very handsomely for it. Now, experts are warning that he faces the potential for catastrophic injuries.
2: Yes.
1: Even death. If he goes ahead with this,
2: yes,
1: chimps can rip your face off.
2: Yes.
1: Here he is.
19: I've been talking back and forth with these dudes overseas, and they have access to a chimp who's been attacking people. This chimp is a large male chimp. It's been attacking people. I couldn't see a more perfect opportunity. I want the scariest, most aggressive chimp, because I don't want anyone after I do this to be still, you know, saying, oh, it wasn't a mean one. No, I am going to go to where these guys are, and we're going to set this up, and I am going to take this chimp and do horrible things to this animal. You guys are going to see what a human in his...
2: What? No, this chimp is going to, as Hammer said, rip your face off. There's precedent. There's people that have had domesticated chimps that have ripped other people's faces off. This is the dumbest thing I've ever heard. I don't know who Cole Johnson is. You're a moron. You get everything that happens to you. You deserve everything that happens to you there.
1: Okay, devil's advocate here, because I don't know Cole Johnson. Maybe he's good. Maybe he's not. I don't know.
2: You're not better than a chimp.
1: But what if he gets... like him in some sort of hold, right? Because that's what MMA guys do. They get you in a hold and make you submit and tap. If he breaks the chimp's arm right away, puts him in an arm bar or something, like, does that even the fight?
2: I don't think you're breaking the chimp's arm. I don't think you're getting it in a hold. I think the chimp knows don't you understand how strong those things are?
1: I do. I'm just trying to be devil's advocate here. If he gets the chimp in like a chokehold, and instead of the chimp tapping out, he just blacks out, like, does he win?
2: I have no idea what the rules are. I would tune in for this, though.
1: That guy's something.
20: He's going to get his arms ripped off like a Lego character.
2: Thank you, Christian.
1: Yeah, Christian's filling in for Allison, doing a great job, by the way.
2: He will get his arms ripped off. And as well as his face.
1: But Christian, back me up here. If, like, right out of the gate, this MMA guy, Cole, is able to maneuver and get him in some sort of hold
2: maneuvering.
1: Can choke out the chimp, do we have a ball game?
20: I mean, but they have hands on their feet, so he can just, like, wiggle himself up, like, poke him in. There is not going to be rules. He's done.
2: The chimp doesn't know the rules. He doesn't know the ins and outs. He doesn't recognize the ref in the ring. This is a joke, and if this is real, which I don't think it is, poor Cole Johnson and his left arm and his right arm and his legs and his face are just going to get ripped right off.
1: Is this anything? A family cat that accidentally got thrown away inside of an old couch.
2: Oh no.
1: Has been rescued from a landfill and reunited with his owners.
2: Oh, thank God.
1: The cat's name is Mike, and the owner had a hunch he could have been hiding inside the couch. Landfill workers spotted Mike the cat and were able to rescue him after several attempts. He's doing better now.
2: Okay.
1: Here is Neil and the landfill workers.
21: For a couple of days, I walked around the neighborhood holding a bag of treats going, Mike, Mike, Mike, Mike, Mike, Mike, and having a sinking feeling that the cat was in the couch. When stuff is dumped here, that's going to be crushed and going to go to the landfill. So, you know, it was so close to being a tragedy.
22: Sure enough, there was a cat on the edge of the pit. Below the pit is about 15 feet.
2: Are you calling the cops on the guy that's walking around aimlessly by himself in a robe, going Mike, Mike, Mike, Mike, Mike, Mike, Mike, Mike, not knowing the context?
1: As long as he's not pooping or masturbating, I'm fine with it. Like, I live in Marion County, Nige. True. The bar has been set pretty low. As long as he's not pooping and or masturbating, I'm okay with him just yelling, Mike.
2: My poor cat, Gary. You know Gary? I've talked about Gary. This poor cat has the loudest meow ever, but he's got some sort of cold or laryngitis now.
1: Oh, no.
2: And so, we looked it up. We called the vet. It's fine. But instead of, it's, that's the cat walking around our house now. I feel so bad.
1: The
2: for
1: sounds
2: Gary.
1: You just made sound like when there's like a tornado warning, like the EAS. Like that was a great impression of the EAS system. That's your cat, Gary.
2: That's my cat, Gary.
1: It's the Hammer and Nigel Show.
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26: There's always a threat. I'm Jarrett Lewis. It's 4:32. President Trump says the U.S. must continue its fight against terrorism as he marks the 25th anniversary of the 9/11 attacks. Fox's Jared Halpern has more from the White House.
27: 25 years since the September 11th attacks, President Trump says the U.S. doesn't have a choice but to still fight.
28: The world's number one sponsor of terror, the Islamic Republic of Iran, will never, ever have a nuclear weapon.
27: Speaking at the Pentagon, the president paid tribute to the lives lost there and in New York City and Shanksville, Pennsylvania. President Trump says while the country must not forget the immense evil in the world, we must also remember how America responded. At the White House, Jared Halpern, Fox News.
26: In New York City, a ceremony taking place at the 9/11 Memorial and Museum this morning. The names of every victim of the attack are read aloud at the ceremony.
29: Ivan Luis Carpio Bautista.
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6: The 9/11 attacks left nearly 3,000 people dead on that day across New York, Pennsylvania, and Washington, D.C. A moment of silence followed the ringing of a bell. Also during the ceremony, Terry Strada, president of 9/11 Families United, and the widow of victim Tob Strada, paused during the name reading to demand justice from Saudi Arabia. Your closing bell report on 93 WIBC, a nice rebound to end the week. The Dow gaining 509 points today, nearly a whole percent back to 52,573. The S&P 500 adding 65 points, 7,656. And the NASDAQ up 251 points to 26,333. In 1 minute, more traffic and weather, it's 4:30.
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7: Thank you, Jared. On the west side, 465 southbound at 38th, the crash has been moved to the left shoulder. Traffic, though, still backed up from 56th. 65 southbound slows from Whitestown Parkway into the Dogleg. On the east side, southbound 465 breaks from Pendleton Pike right down to 74. And south side, eastbound backs up from Harding into Emerson. Traffic's brought to you by B-Window, with 0% financing for up to 2 years. 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
6: And the forecast from the American Standard Cooling Weather Center.
8: Tonight, increasing cloud cover with a chance for showers by sunrise. Lows will fall into the upper 60s. Tomorrow, mostly cloudy with a few spotty showers around. It will feel muggier with highs in the mid-80s. I am Fox at 9 meteorologist Amber Hardwick for 93 WIBC.
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1: We're going to be shirtless a week from today, Nigel.
2: Oh, good
1: shirtless.
2: Lord. It's at Grand Park. And I tell you what, it's a 10-year anniversary. When you say shirtless, maybe you could expand on that a little bit, because I'm not sure that I'm down with that. Maybe I'm going to bring something for the hot tub that involves a shirt that you would wear in the water.
1: You're not going to be the dad that wears a shirt in the hot tub. You're not doing that. I will not let you in the hot tub. I will throw you out. I've thrown you out of this station before when you were sick.
2: Yeah,
1: I will throw you out of this hot tub.
2: Explain to people what we're talking about here.
1: So next Friday at the Suburban Indie Home and Outdoor Living Show, Fall Marketplace at Grand Park, our friends at Master Spa Hot Tubs, they've agreed to let us get into a hot tub and do a segment. Now, I feel like we should probably do more than just a segment if we're going to get into the hot tub.
2: I'm fine with that. I'm fine with doing the whole show in the hot tub.
1: But dudes don't wear shirt in the hot tub, Nige. I'm just telling you that right now.
2: Okay.
1: I don't care how fat you are, what your man boobs look like. It's the Florida rule in effect. There's always somebody fatter around you, okay? You're going to be fine. So we're going to get into a hot tub during the show with electrical gear. Maybe we'll die. Maybe we won't. But
2: we'll take that chance.
1: We'll take that chance. And we hope you join us. The show starts at 3:00. Tickets are $7 online, Parking is free at the event. And whether you want to see Nige and I shirtless or not, maybe you want to get in the hot tub with Nige and I. That's welcome, too. There's tons of different vendors and booths where you can make your house look amazing for the fall. You can buy all kinds of different things at a discount. A lot of local, you know, retailers, they're going to be doing special deals for anybody that shows up. Like, my wife would have a field day at this thing.
2: Oh, yeah.
1: She would leave spending thousands of dollars. That's why I don't want Crystal to go. but no, it's really going to be a great event.
2: Tell her to bring her bathing suit if she does.
1: Oh, if she shows up, she's getting in the hot tub. That's happening.
2: Yeah.
1: The Tastings patio is available. That's fancy talk for their bar. They've got a bar area there, and a lot of Indiana whiskeys, Indiana bourbons, Indiana beers. We're going to be doing Beer Sample Friday. Maybe we'll start at like 4 o'clock in the hot tub and just rock that bad boy out until Beer Sample Friday.
2: Perfect. Sounds good to me.
1: Now, I believe our sales rep for this is Kelly Hyatt. We need to get her in the hot tub with us.
2: That'll be a challenge.
1: The YouTube chat likes Kelly Hyatt a great deal.
2: Everybody likes Kelly Hyatt. Are you kidding me?
1: But we hope you join us. I'm going to try to talk her into it. We'll see what happens.
2: Good luck.
1: And then I'll go home and have the coupon lady yell at me. hopefully you guys can all join us next Friday, Grand Park. Buy your tickets now. This is going to be fun. Name me another afternoon radio show that's willing to get into a hot tub and do a show just for you guys.
2: Hot tub.
1: Burn myself. Today is September 11th. We've been talking about this all day.
2: Yeah.
1: So many different angles to what's going on. Various documentaries and movies have been made about this date on the calendar. September 11th, 2001. And I can't remember which documentary it's from, but somebody acquired the heartbreaking final phone messages of some folks that were aboard Flight 93. Now, Flight 93 was the flight that ultimately crashed in Shanksville, Pennsylvania.
2: Yeah.
1: And according to the audio, this isn't just urban legend. This isn't something to just fire up people and propaganda. According to audio and first responders and operators, this was the flight where the crew, led by folks like Jeremy Glick and others, said, let's roll. And they took the cockpit back and they crashed the plane instead of having it crash into the Pentagon. I'm sorry, the Capitol building or the White House. This is some audio we're about to play from Flight 93 attendant C.C. Ross Lyles and a passenger, Lauren Grancalis. This is their final messages they sent to their family aboard that fatal flight.
9: Honey, are you there? Back? Pick up, sweetie. Okay, well, I just wanted to tell you I love you. We're having a little problem on the plane.
11: I want to tell you I love you. Please tell my children that I love them very much. And I'm so sorry, babe. I hope to be able to see your face again, baby.
1: What stood out to me, Nige, and you talked about this earlier, is how calm they sound. Hey, I just want to say that I love you. Something's happening on the plane. I just want to say that I love you. I hope to be able to see your face again. I wouldn't be that calm. There's no way I would have been that calm.
2: I don't think there's any way to know what you would or would not have been in that situation.
1: But thanks to American heroes like Todd Beamer and Jeremy Glick and others, like they get the headlines, but there were others involved that bum-rushed the terrorist on that flight and crashed it intentionally over that field in Pennsylvania so it would not crash into either the White House or the Capitol building. Those are heroes, man. That's the story of America. And I always think about the family left behind. I know Todd Beamer's daughter, she's a senior in college this year. She plays soccer in college somewhere.
2: Wow.
1: And I just think, I bet if Todd were alive today, he would be so proud of his daughter.
2: Of course.
1: And I hope his daughter knows how many people that she doesn't know. Like, Todd Beamer's daughter has no idea who Hammer and Nigel is.
2: No, we're talking that we're talking about him right now.
1: Right. They've got no idea who all of our audience is, but we all love that dude and we respect that dude. And her dad should go down in the history books as an American hero. Like, if we remember some of these people from the Revolution, we should absolutely remember the Todd Beamers, the Jeremy Glicks of the world. Because what they did, the sacrifice they showed to protect this country was unmatched, man. That's amazing. There were many first responders that jumped into action. We were talking to Brian Allen.

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1: Knows how long it's going to be before it collapses.
2: And at that point, when these brave first responders were barging into these buildings, they didn't know if another one was coming.
1: Sure.
2: Like, the unknown was a big part of this date 25 years ago.
1: Didn't matter to them.
2: I remember walking outside, and again, I was just a young kid working at WZPL at this point, looking up at the sky. It was a beautiful day. I mean, clear, beautiful, crisp September day. But it was weird not seeing any planes.
1: Zero planes up in the sky.
2: That was weird to me. I noticed that. And the unknown, not knowing what was going to happen. Because there's always so much erroneous bullcrap that you hear when there's a major breaking news story. You don't know if there's going to be another hijacked plane. You don't know if there's going to be another crash. You keep hearing rumors of this or that. The unknown was so scary. I think that's a fair word. Scary back on this date 25 years ago.
1: Yeah, totally. I get made fun of almost by some of my friends because I woke up and I immediately went to Lowe's and bought gas cans and started filling up my gas tanks. Because I had no idea whether or not we were going into some sort of catastrophic, apocalyptic type of world war. Literally, I look back at that now, and I thought, and I think to myself, okay, that might have been a little overblown, but not back then, and not even looking back 25 years later, you had no idea what was going on.
2: And can I just say, we have the best YouTube chatters of anybody in media. I say this all the time. Like, I love our YouTube chat. Sometimes I got to give them some tough love. I feel like I'm the dad of the YouTube chat sometimes. But Vic Ferrari, exactly, Nigel. What about the people that were in those buildings when they collapsed and were unharmed? That would be wild. Justin Hill writes, my dad was a firefighter for Indianapolis for 35 years. He was always my hero.
1: Yep.
2: I love that, Justin. Your dad's awesome. And then Moffitt Man writes, awesome, Justin. My dad sucks. You run the gamut when you get to the YouTube chat. But again, I love all you crazy bastards. It's the Hammer.
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1: All right, Alan Green, we got Friday Night Lights tonight. We got some high school football games for anybody going to a tailgate. Let's get them there.
8: All right, Hammer. Southbound collector is solid from the north to the south split. On the east side, southbound 465 before 70, we have a crash on the right shoulder. And on the west side, southbound 465 at 38th, an earlier accident has been moved just onto the left shoulder, but traffic very heavy from 65. 65 northbound slows through construction, Raymond to the south split. 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
1: Got cloudy skies, 80 degrees at the American Standard Cooling Weather Center. Again, going to be a beautiful night for high school football tonight.
0: Hell yeah.
1: Going out to one of the games, enjoy it. Stop by some tailgates, have a good time. Coming up here after the news at 5 o'clock, we're scheduled to be joined in studio by WIBC royalty, Jeff Pigeon and Terry Stacey.
0: Okay.
1: We always call Terry Stacey the first lady of WIBC.
0: Pidge is just a legend.
1: Oh, just, the best. I mean, just a legend. Like, I'm a big radio nerd.
0: Me too.
1: When we did caller roulette one day, I think you were gone, somebody called in and gave me radio trivia, and I nailed it. I was so happy I nailed it. And Jeff Pigeon and Terry Stacey are radio royalty here in Indianapolis. We are so lucky to have Terry still on staff, and the fact that Pidge, you know, is willing to come on with us is just such a badge of honor.
0: He was on when 9/11 happened.
1: Right. They're going to join us to give us what it was like being on the air, 9/11 perspective.
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20: Coming up in 2 minutes from the Precision Comfort Mitsubishi Electric Studios, where some former and current FBI agents say they were on the day that changed America forever. How Indiana Task Force wants to help those in New York City 25 years ago today. And other ways Hoosiers are showing their appreciation to first responders. 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
21: Remembering to never forget. I'm Lisa Brady, Fox News. A day of tributes around the nation, marking 25 years since the 9/11 attacks.
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23: Kevin Nathaniel Colbert.
21: Nearly 3,000 names read at Ground Zero in New York, where a seventh moment of silence was added to honor the thousands more who've died since the attacks of 9/11-related illnesses.
24: Osama bin Laden is dead, thank God, but he is still killing Americans.
21: Fox's Eric Shawn, one of the tens of thousands sickened by toxins from the World Trade Center site. President Trump says the fight against terrorism must continue.
25: 25 years since the September 11th attacks, President Trump says the U.S. doesn't have a choice but to still fight.
26: The world's number one sponsor of terror, the Islamic Republic of Iran, will never, ever have a nuclear weapon.
25: Speaking at the Pentagon, the president paid tribute to the lives lost there and in New York City and Shanksville, Pennsylvania. President Trump says while the country must not forget the immense evil in the world, we must also remember how America responded.
21: Fox's Jared Halpern at the White House. Fox's Trey Yingst earlier aboard the USS George Washington in the Arabian Sea.
27: The crew at this moment is preparing for nighttime operations, a daily occurrence here with multiple exchanges of fire this week alone between the United States and Iran.
21: An aircraft carrier defending multiple U.S. ships and other assets in the region as a tug of war continues over the Strait of Hormuz with a U.S. blockade of Iranian ports still in effect. Saudi Arabia's foreign ministry says an oil pipeline has been attacked, blaming drones launched from Iraq, which says the prime minister has ordered an investigation. America is listening to Fox News.
28: 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On the level. On the go.
20: Almost feels like it was yesterday. Mostly cloudy, 81 in Indianapolis, overnight lows near 70. Showers and storms possible early in the morning. I'm Jarrett Lewis. Here's what's trending at 5:02. It's been 25 years, but the memories of 9/11 remain fresh for a former FBI agent and a current agent who witnessed the attacks firsthand. Here's Ryan Hedrick.
29: Ted Woski was leading the FBI Indianapolis when the first plane hit the North Tower at 8:46 a.m. He says he knew right away something was wrong.
30: And watching that second plane fly in, it was, we're at war.
29: Current FBI Indianapolis Special Agent in Charge Timothy O'Malley says the memories are still very real for him.
31: I had colleagues and friends who passed away. It motivates me every day to come to work.
29: Both men were at a ceremony Friday in Indianapolis where agents renewed their oath to defend the country from threats at home and abroad. Ryan Hedrick, 93 WIBC, Mobile News.
20: There's a strong Hoosier connection to the 9/11 attacks. Indiana Task Force 1 members gather each year to honor those killed by the terrorists.
32: Also, everyone who has served in the military, with responders that went that day, people in New York, and like I said, even here in Indiana on Task Force 1 that have passed away from illnesses related to that day.
20: Task Force 1 member Gerald George says 66 of the team's 250 members went to New York City. They were remembered earlier today during a ceremony at the Indiana 9/11 Memorial in downtown Indy. At the Indianapolis Motor Speedway today, folks from Indiana Sports Corp and all the professional sports teams in the city honored those people who lost their lives with a remembrance walk around the track. And this man named James Clark started waving the American flag at 6 o'clock this morning.
33: I think we all feel this way, and it's hard to put it into words, that seeing the flag whipping in the wind patriotically, and it embodies so many things, and it's just that imagery, and I think that quiet authority of that flag is what pulls people to tears when they see it. It did me.
20: Clark waving the flag on Indy's west side. He told Fox 59 he'll be waving it until 6 this evening, so he's got one more hour. He's been maintaining this tradition for the last 25 years. Traffic and weather together in 1 minute.
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0: Hey, Jared. On the southbound collector, a big backup from the north into the south split. 70 eastbound jams Harding into the south split. 70 westbound a backup between Emerson and the north split. Allisonville at Castle Creek Parkway, an injury accident. And on the east side, southbound 465 breaks from Pendleton Pike right down to 74. 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
20: Here's the forecast from the American Standard Cooling Weather Center.
1: Tonight, increasing cloud cover. Lows will fall into the upper 60s. And for tomorrow, mostly cloudy with a few spotty showers around. It will feel muggier with highs in the mid-80s. I am Fox 59 meteorologist Amber Hardwick for 93 WIBC.
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5: Thank you very much. We're following a late-breaking story here, too, this morning. A plane has crashed into the World Trade Center tower in New York City. This is absolutely spectacular. We'll have the latest from ABC in just a matter of moments here at 1070 WIBC and from our news center, too, this morning. I'm telling you, folks, this is incredible. Plane that has crashed into the World Trade Center tower in New York City. Some of this film is absolutely dramatic, and I've never seen anything like this, and we're going to get the latest from ABC in just a couple of seconds here. Again, this story just broke.
6: Hammer spectacular audio from 25 years ago. My name is Nigel Jason Hammer here with some unbelievable in-studio guests.
7: The folks that were on the air when all hell was breaking loose and delivered the content to Indianapolis on this flame-throwing radio station, Jeff Pigeon and Terry Stacey, radio royalty in the studio. Oh, like, for radio nerds like Nigel and I, it's so awesome to have you both in studio. Thank you for taking the time.
8: Oh, my gosh. Hey, you're very kind.
9: Thank you for inviting us here on this day.
7: Yeah. Terry, get a little bit closer up in there.
9: Oh, I'm sorry. I'll go get headphones.
8: So you're telling me how to do it.
9: I know.
8: You're around the other side over there.
9: Okay, you're right. 100%.
8: All right. Okay, cool.
9: Yeah, what a day. What a morning that was.
7: Terry, let me start with you, because you were a part of the morning show. Pidge was sitting in the anchor chair. You were a big part of it. Take me through what was going on that morning.
9: Well, that morning, it was 911 day. September 11th is 911 day, when you actually, before this all happened, when you honored those that work at 911. Calling 911, the operators, and learning how that system. So I was down at that building, and I was calling back to Pidge, came back to the station, and Pidge was sitting at the desk, and he was looking up at the monitors, and it had just happened. Well, the first plane crashed into the first building. It had just happened, and you were looking at things because they were starting to talk about, the news came out that a plane had hit
7: right
9: a World Trade Center. That was it. That's all we knew at that moment.
8: We had, guys, we had CCTV up in the corner, just like over here. So we were talking about Michael Jordan coming back to the Wizards or something.
7: Right. It was his second NBA comeback before he joined the Wizards.
8: So we're talking about that, and I look up to my right, and I see just a static camera that was pointed on the World Trade Center with this massive hole in the middle. And nothing was crawling on the screen anymore at that time. Nothing. It was just that hole. And then we got the report. Then it started to crawl. Small plane has hit the World Trade Center.
9: Yeah.
8: And we all knew. We looked up. You could see the wingspan. You knew it wasn't a small plane.
7: Because but at first, when you hear that, you think, okay, was it a helicopter? Was it a tourist plane? Because those things have happened before.
6: Cessna.
8: Right. That's, you know, a plane hit the Empire State Building, you know, years and years ago. But the thing that was going through my mind, and I think everybody's mind at the time, not just us, nationally, news media, generals, whatever, and like, what's happening? How could a plane on a clear day fly smack dab into the middle of that building? So the first thing that goes through your mind, maybe it lost a tail, which, you know, maybe the pilot had a heart attack. Maybe both pilots had a heart attack. Maybe it was a malfunction system on the plane. You just didn't know. How could that possibly happen?
9: You never thought. You really didn't think this was a terrorist attempt or an attack on our country at that moment. You just didn't. It had to be an accident.
8: Yep. And that's right. A horrific accident.
9: Horrible accident. And that's what we continued to talk about. That we just don't know what this is. At this moment, a lot of speculation, just don't know. And then you started to hear things.
8: Yeah, we couldn't.
9: Maybe.
7: Now, when you say hear things, this was an era before social media. Right. So what do you mean when you say you hear things?
9: We were watching a lot of things. We were actually watching a lot of different. We had two or three TVs in.
8: Let me just reset that for a second.
9: Okay.
8: Still, when that plane went in, we didn't know what was going on. Horrific accident. So instead of holding it in the studio, we sent it back up. We had to do a commercial break. We thought it was an accident.
7: Right.
8: And then we speculated for a little bit, and there was no sense of keeping it in studio anymore. Sent it back to the newsroom. We had a 10-person newsroom. That's when we came back, and that's just before the second plane hit. Remember that?
9: Yeah, I do.
8: Yeah.
9: I do. And then there were no words.
8: Right.
9: I think we were all just so quiet and couldn't believe what we were seeing.
8: It was like a movie.
9: We were an ABC affiliate then. A lot of ABC coverage then for a lot of part of that day. We still kept it back at the radio station for our local news and what was going on here and in the city and what we could do to help. And
6: did you have a sense of what people here locally were looking or listening for as you guys were broadcasting? I mean, did you understand the gravity of what you guys were relaying to the listeners?
9: I don't know, Pitch, but I do remember that everybody, we always remember this, I think, too. Everybody started to gather in front of our building on Monument Circle and watch the monitors with us. And they were at some point, I mean, there were four or five deep.
8: It was a huge crowd.
7: Were you guys broadcasting on the circle, in those studios down there?
8: And they could hear us broadcasting, and looking through the windows, they could see we had large screen TVs in there. I was outside. Steve was sitting there kind of monitoring and taking feeds from the newsroom and from ABC. And standing outside, that's when all the rumors started to fly around.
7: Right.
8: That IPD was going to come down and close the circle. Everybody was going to have to leave the circle, that the National Guard was being mobilized, that we were going to run out of gasoline.
9: Yeah.
8: And you had to kind of, have a sense of no, that's not really the case right now.
7: Right. People don't understand, as a broadcaster, you get access to a lot of information. A lot of it's crap. Some of it's stuff you can't go with yet.
6: That's it.
7: I remember being on that day. Again, I was a young 20-year-old numbnuts working at WZPL. We were trying to figure out, are there more missing planes out there? And you can't run with that information unless you've got it, 100% locked in, Pidge.
8: They spent, exactly. And that's what, speculation is the worst thing you can do as a broadcaster. Speculate. Here's what I think. Here's what really happened. Because I know I think I did horrible. So, but I think we spent a large part of that morning tracking United 93, correct?
9: Right. What do you mean tracking?
8: Where was it?
9: Oh, where was it?
7: Because it was reported missing, and that ultimately was the one that crashed and
8: shook. Where was it? They didn't know where it was.
9: You're right.
8: The transponders were off, man.
9: I forgot about that part. Yeah, you know, you're right.
6: I didn't know people that were. I didn't know people were aware that 93 was missing.
8: Yes,
9: you're right.
8: Because I kept notes. I kept them for my granddaughter and stuff that I was writing down.
7: Oh, wow.
8: Know? Yeah, for posterity.
7: And that's amazing.
8: Part of that is where's 93? You know that that type of thing. And you know what I found out the other day, and I didn't really know this.
9: What?
8: It was a documentary or whatever. You guys probably know it, but I didn't until a couple of days ago. Those two fighter jets that they scrambled were unarmed.
9: Yeah.
8: And that one was going to hit the cockpit.
6: I heard that.
8: And that the other
6: today.
8: Was going to hit the tail to take that plane down.
6: Right. Yes.
8: There were two kamikaze pilots giving their lives up, let alone everybody in that aircraft.
6: Yes.
8: They weren't armed.
9: Yep.
8: I thought that's not possible. We've got jets everywhere that could scramble and take anything out of the skies. Same thing when it hit the Pentagon. I thought, how could it possibly hit the Pentagon?
6: I heard that today.
8: You know? How could it possibly hit the Pentagon? We've got surface-to-air missiles on the roof, I'm sure. How could it hit the White House?
7: Right.
8: But we didn't.
7: Jeff Pigeon's with us. Terry Stacey's with us. They were on the air 25 years ago here at 93 WIBC. Let's take a little break here. When we come back, I want to get your perspective on when you knew this was something that was going to change the landscape of America. Because there had to be a moment during your broadcast where you realized this is bigger than all of us. Please stick around with us. Let's take a look at the traffic right now. Alan Green is standing by in what we call the Matt Baer Traffic Center.
0: Thanks, Hammer. On the southbound collector now, before Michigan, there's a crash. And it's got the left lane taken out. Traffic is backed up there. An accident with injuries on Allisonville at Castle Creek Parkway. Another injury accident on Shelbyville at Gray. And on the east side, southbound 465 is solid from before 70 down to 74. Traffic's brought to you by the Little Potato Company. How to think littler? Grab a bag of Little Potatoes, roast in oven, enjoy. The Little Potato Company, think littler. I'm Alan Green. Follow us on X for instant traffic updates at WIBC Traffic.
7: Cloudy skies, 80 degrees at the American Standard Cooling Weather Center. Please don't go anywhere, because when we come back, Terry Stacey, Jeff Pigeon joining us. They were on the air on WIBC 25 years ago on this very date when hell was breaking loose. I want to get their perspective. As amazing broadcasters, when did you know this was something very serious, that this was something that was historic? We're going to have that conversation and a lot more. 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
5: All right, thank you very much. We're following a late-breaking story here, too, this morning. A plane has crashed into the World Trade Center tower in New York City. This is absolutely spectacular. We'll have the latest from ABC in just a matter of moments here at 1070 WIBC and from our news center, too, this morning. I'm telling you, folks, this is incredible. Plane that has crashed into the World Trade Center tower in New York City. Some of this film is absolutely dramatic, and I've never seen anything like this, and we're going to get the latest from ABC in just a couple of seconds here. Again, this story just broke.
6: My name is Nigel. Jason Hammer is here along with Jeff Pigeon and Terry Stasey, who were broadcasting on 9/11. 25 years ago today, it seems surreal that we are even talking about 25 years. It's such a long time ago.
7: Nigel, I'm so conflicted because I feel like we should be having this emotional, tear-jerking conversation. But at the same time, I've had to tell Terry Stasey, reminder, we're on the YouTube camera. Keep your shirt on. So there's a lot of stuff going on in here right now.
6: That's quite a reminder to Terry.
7: This isn't first day, Terry. You can't take your shirt off, okay?
9: This is regular through-the-week stuff.
8: Well, I was on with her last Sunday talking about this, and I didn't know that she's told me, of course, you're streaming, and there was a very, very serious conversation with Greg, a very serious
9: Greg
8: conversation,
9: right.
8: And I'm shoveling a donut in my mouth.
9: We were eating, we were topless.
8: You know?
9: It was just a lot going on there in that building.
8: Right.
7: Well, we got Beer Sample Friday coming up here in about 30 minutes. So.
9: You know, I do want to mention this because this is really awesome. So this morning it started out here. A lot of you turning on your TVs, you're listening to the station, and we're talking about this 25th anniversary of the attacks on our country. And they put together, you know, we have this wonderful 9/11 memorial here on the canal, here in downtown Indianapolis. And this morning, they tried to gather 52 was the number they were looking for, 353 firefighters, EMT, IMPD, anybody that wanted to be a part of a procession from the fire station located on Mass Avenue, and then take that procession to the canal. And then gather there together. And I wanted to see it. And I went down there this morning, and it was the most, it just brought it all right back. I see them coming. They're coming down Mass Avenue, and the fire trucks are, their lights are flashing, and it's being led by, you know, the flags and the colors and everyone in uniform. And following them are the dogs, you know, Task Force One dogs and their handlers. And then just all of them, police and firefighters and everybody together in uniform and marching down Mass Avenue and making their way to the 9/11 memorial. And it was just such a beautiful thing. And I thought I was doing so well. And as soon as I saw the dogs is when I just started all over again, even thinking about them. And again, it's humans, it's dogs. For some reason, it's when I see dogs that it does something to my heart for a minute.
6: Okay.
9: And it was just a way to start the day. And it just reminds you that no matter what year it is, you know, these guys are still thinking about it every minute. So many of them looked like they were maybe 30, but probably born and not even really knowing the story, maybe.
7: Terry, when someone says never forget 9/11, what does that specifically mean to you?
9: It means never forget that it can happen in a blink of an eye when you don't even think anything can happen. And I can't tell you enough how, you know, you just never thought this would ever happen, ever.
8: That's very well said.
9: And it can happen. And you know what? Just not that you can be prepared or live life as you live it, right? But just don't forget that this can happen. And I'll tell you, the goodness of it all that comes out of it is, and you've all talked about this too, and I'm just going to say it again, is that out of that was a lot of good that happened to this country as far as being united.
7: September 12th was such an amazing feeling for this country.
9: It was.
7: While we were sad, while we were angry, we've never been more united than September 12th. Pidge, you buy that?
8: Yeah. Oh, without question. I mean, you know, the emotions ran the gamut. Sadness, you know, again, chaos, pissed off, all of that.
6: Yep.
8: But the thing that happened was that, we all came together as one, no matter what. And all those
9: people. I mean, you think about all of those that ran to this horrifying, wherever it was, whether it was the Pentagon, all the stories have come out and continue to come out.
8: Right.
9: You know, of all the people that helped each other through that time. An amazing picture I see in my brain of the George Bush on the pile.
8: Yeah, I can't hear you. We can hear you. We can't hear you. I can hear you, and the world's going to hear you. Yeah, that was. I saw something today, guys, and Terry. Before I came in, I was watching Cubs game, and they did their ceremonies and everything, and it was really, really moving. They did a fabulous job there at Wrigley Field. But they went back to a clip, and it was the first Cubs home game after 9/11. Okay, Sammy Sosa hit a home run.
0: Yep,
8: and that guy was running around the bases with a little American flag.
7: Right. First base coach had it with him, and they had it planned out.
8: I had never they didn't know he was going to hit a home run, but he did. And I saw
7: it was the steroid era. They kind of knew he was going to hit a home run.
8: She gave him a little there you go, pal. But I had never seen that. And it really, and again, that stuff like that, you know, George Bush throwing out that first pitch.
7: Right.
8: You know, nailing it.
7: Hey, Jeff, let me jump in here real quick because I know we only got a couple minutes left here, and I think this is important. At what point in your broadcast that morning, 25 years ago, on this very date, did you realize what was happening was historic?
8: When I saw the second plane hit live.
6: Yeah.
8: That was it.
6: Mm-hmm.
7: Terry?
9: I agree. You knew something. And then the news kept continuing. You know,
7: How long of a work day did you two have that day? Like, what did WIBC do? Did you guys stay on? Was it like all local programming? Did you go to the network
9: of network?
8: Yeah. And you know, we stuck around. We had enough people then
9: that
8: filled all these shifts. Yeah. And, you know, but probably a 10-hour day, 12-hour day. I don't know. Being outside there on the circle and relaying information, you know, to people in the booth. But everybody pitched in. But the thing is, Jason and Nige, is you never knew, and it took a long time to go back to normal programming. And when you did that, you didn't know what to, it was such an odd feeling. You didn't know what to do. How do we go back to, like, being normal again?
9: We waited for sports to kind of do it, and then we kind of waited for Saturday Night Live to kind of do it. Not that everything anyway.
7: Letterman and Howard Stern were both really good that day.
9: Yeah.
7: Like, their honesty, Nige and I were talking about this earlier, their monologues of their first shows back was incredible.
8: Yeah.
9: Yeah.
8: I don't recall those shows. I just knew.
6: I remember going to the Colts game. I remember going to the Colts game the week after, too. I think they played the Bills, I think, for some reason.
8: Yeah.
6: And it was such a patriotic thing going to watch a Colts game at the RCA Dome.
7: Well, Pidge, Terry, again, Jeff Pidge and Terry Stacey with us, WIBC royalty. I speak on behalf of so many people in Indianapolis who want to say thank you for your professionalism, for the job you did that day,
6: yes,
7: for not rushing to conclusions, for doing this job the proper way. Like, Nige and I are radio nerds. We've been doing this since we were teenagers, right? We are radio lifers. We're radio nerds. Legacy matters to people like us. You will go down in the annals of Indiana history for being some of the greats of all time for what you did on that day, and I think that means something.
9: A lot of people that were part of that day.
8: Oh, yeah.
9: All those weeks and yeah, yeah, the yeah. news Not just, people. I mean,
8: oh,
9: Sharon,
8: my gosh. That news center was absolutely
9: fantastic. Hey, thank you, Jason. Thank you for that.
8: Thanks for saying
9: that. Thank you.
8: That
9: means a lot.
7: Absolutely. Thank you so much. Jeff Pigeon, Terry Stacey, this is the Hammer and Nigel Show.
0: 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Oh, is that too soon? Okay, I'll wait. 6 a.m. Tony Katz in the Morning News right here on 93 WIBC.
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1: A day we'll never forget. I'm Jarrett Lewis. It's 5:31. Secretary Doug Burgum joining the 9/11 Shanksville, Pennsylvania Memorial for Flight 93 passengers who helped take down hijackers on a plane experts believe was headed towards the Capitol. Everyone on board died in the tragic crash 25 years ago. Burgum telling the crowd to take time to reflect on that, on the passengers' decision to fight the hijackers.
2: Recognizing that the actions they took should inspire us all, reciting the Lord's Prayer, holding a vote, then saying, let's roll. I mean, think of those moments.
1: The flight out of Newark, New Jersey was headed towards San Francisco. Hijackers took control 46 minutes into the flight, but several passengers made the brave decision to retake the plane, resulting in the crash into the Pennsylvania field. Homeland Security Secretary Mark Wayne Mullen speaking about 9/11 outside the DHS headquarters in Washington, D.C. today.
3: Our mission is to make sure it never happens again.
1: DHS was formally established in 2002 in response to the September 11th terrorist attacks, folding together a number of other existing agencies, including the U.S. Customs Service, the Coast Guard, and the Immigration and Naturalization Service. The 9/11 memorial ceremony in New York City concluding after the reading of the names of the victims killed in the terrorist attacks from 25 years ago. President Trump attended the ceremony honoring victims killed at the Pentagon in Arlington, Virginia, alongside War Secretary Pete Hegseth and other members of the administration. Time for WIBC traffic at 5:32. Here's Alan Green.
4: Thank you, Jared. On the north side, 465 westbound backs up between Meridian and in Michigan. West side, northbound slows between 86th and the Dogleg. Southbound hits brakes between 65 and 38 from an earlier accident. The 65 southbound past the north split, an accident on the left shoulder. It's involving a semi behind the construction barrels. Traffic's brought to you by B-Window. 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
1: Now the forecast from the American Standard Cooling Weather Center.
10: Tonight, increasing cloud cover with a chance for showers by sunrise. Lows will fall into the upper 60s. Tomorrow, mostly cloudy with a few spotty showers around. It will feel muggier with highs in the mid-80s. I am Fox 59 meteorologist Amber Hardwick for 93 WIBC.
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6: The Hammer and Nigel Show. Hello, my name is Nigel. Jason Hammer right over there, pivoting just a little bit, talking about the GOP midterm convention in Dallas. How did it go? Was it successful? Who was it for? For all those questions and more, the Breitbart News politics editor, Bradley J., joining us back again on the Hammer and Nigel Show. What do you think, 30,000 foot, your take on the convention there for the midterms for the GOP in Dallas?
11: The convention was a huge success. What is the primary purpose of a convention? Well, let's look at that. It's to generate excitement of the base, to turn that into volunteers to help get out the vote and knock on doors, that sort of thing. It succeeded there. There were a ton of people there. It's also about fundraising. I mean, the event raised tens of millions of dollars. That's significant. That's money that would not be in Republican coffers had this event not been held. I mean, the event was just a huge success. And it's important to note, just more existential, I guess, what are Republicans doing by holding this event? They are loudly broadcasting throughout the nation, this is what our party platform is. This is our agenda. This is what Republicans are united around. Could Democrats hold one of these right now? No. Democrats before the midterms are trying to actually shield their true intent, their true agenda, how the DSA candidates have taken over their party. So it really helped drive home that contrast between Republicans and Democrats. Just an overwhelming success, especially when you consider how quickly this was thrown together. Just very impressive.
7: And Bradley, I agree with you on pretty much all of that. The Republicans were able to do this convention because the party has the money. The DNC is broke as a joke. They can't afford to do one of these things right now. But I've said all week long and leading up to this, this was a missed opportunity on the calendar because the Republicans are the party that has men voting for them right now. Democrats have lost all men. And to schedule this on the first two nights of the NFL season, when you've had a whole summer where you could have done this, feels like a missed opportunity to get that message out there to more men, more of the masses, and more of the news cycle. You see what I'm saying?
11: I definitely see what you're saying. If you watch Trump's keynote address Wednesday, who was it who was standing behind him? It was nothing but women. If you look at the statistics, we had an exclusive on Breitbart.com this week that showed the overwhelming number of people who watch this on TikTok. I don't use TikTok myself, but it was like 34 million or something in impressions on TikTok. I mean, that's a huge amount. So who was the Trump campaign trying to broadcast this to show its agenda to? There's a lot of evidence to me that it was going after women, suburban mothers, that type of demographic, the MAHA crowd. RFK, of course, was featured prominently in the agenda. I don't know that it was, and the timing, I think, suggests this is the case, that it was about just getting folks who are sitting around on the couch tuning in for a midterm convention. I'm not sure how realistic it is to hope that you'd get a lot of eyeballs that way. It's about getting the right eyeballs and getting the message out. And it seems to me that the Trump administration was pretty effective in doing that.
6: And then talk about Donald Trump's message. He was, well, he had two. He was the keynote speaker. And then he was also
7: the closer
6: on both nights. Maybe talk about Donald Trump. I saw Donald Trump's speech. He did very well, I thought. What did you think his message was, and how did you think he did? How do you think it played amongst the GOP?
11: Politics is all about contrast. The Republicans have been harping for months and months and months now. We are the party of common sense. We actually have delivered on common sense agenda to address affordability. We've kicked illegals. We've kicked non-citizens off of taxpayer-funded health care. We've enforced safety and implemented law and order in your streets through deportations, the arrest of so many criminals, Americans, and foreigners. That was on full display this week, while Trump also, and many of the other speakers, did a great job of contrasting that common sense Republican Republican policies with just the craziness that, again, these Democrats, they're trying to hide
5: yes.
11: what is driving their agenda. Look, the Democrats have been these crazy socialists for a long time. The veil is down now. The facade has been totally demolished with all of these DSA candidates from New York to Colorado and everywhere in between winning these races. If you look at, even if the Democrats do win the House, which I don't know, they might do it. But if they do, it's not going to be with a runaway margin. If they do, that margin will be small enough that the DSA candidates that win will be able to control the agenda. And that is very scary to think about. I know a lot of Republicans are kind of gloating that the inmates are running the asylum over there in the Democrat Party. But I mean, especially long term, it's very scary that that's the direction that one of our two major parties has taken. But in highlighting all of that, I thought that Trump was very effective. I thought that his promise to take to give dividends to all Americans, like actual American citizens, from the tariff revenue that he has brought in. I thought that was very smart politically, and principally, I think it makes a lot of sense too. So I thought that it was a very successful convention for Republicans, and I think that this will become the new normal for Republicans to hold a convention like this.
7: All right, so let's talk about the dividend or the $5,000 or the free money, whatever you want to call it. Bradley, I like Trump. I've voted for Trump three times. I've told Nige, I've told our audience, I kind of think he won three times. I think had a Democrat gone up and done that, had that been AOC or Bernie Sanders up there promising free college and free cars and free money, we would have ripped them, especially when you're looking at a $40 trillion deficit with the country. Do you see why some people have questions about Trump going up there going, hey, vote Republican and maybe, just maybe, you'll get $5,000?
11: I don't know what you mean by if Democrats do that. That's all Democrat policy is.
7: It's
11: to take money away from actual hardworking Americans and give it to these hordes of migrants who have been let through the border, or all these people who don't work. That's all Democrats do. What Trump's saying is, no, actual working Americans, I'm going to ensure that you get a rebate for you've had to suffer through the Biden years and all those policies when Biden was canceling student debt and trying to he was doing similar things, but it wasn't targeted to every American citizen. Again, this wouldn't this is money that comes from tariffs. This is money that other countries have paid. This isn't a redistribution of actual taxpayer dollars. So I actually think that it is very different. Will these dividends actually be implemented? I don't
7: right.
11: know.
7: It's awful tough to do it, Bradley, but I kind of feel like I'm Veruca right now in the Willy Wonka. I want my $5,000 now. Like, why can't we do it now? You got the House, you got the Senate, you're the president. What better way to kind of grease the palms right before the midterms, baby, than dropping $5,000 in our bank account? I want it now, Bradley.
11: I don't even think that Donald Trump has the ability to convince all of these Republican legislators who are on vacation to return to Washington. I mean, that would take an actual act of God. You couldn't even get them to go party at the convention while they're on their, for the past 2 months, I think the House has been in 1 or 2 weeks. The Senate is a similar schedule. So it's the Congress, the wheels turn very, very slowly. This was a good idea by Trump. Maybe if he'd have had it several months ago, they might have been able to get it through Congress. But again, remember that there are a lot of Republicans. I mean, how many just in the House alone are retiring? Getting a majority of House Republicans to vote on anything at all is almost impossible right now. Of course, we know the kind of problems that we have in the Senate. If only we had a Republican Senate that was full of Jim Banks, but we don't. So you got to deal with the lineup that you have. And it's just, maybe Trump would be able to do this after the elections, but there's certainly no clear way to do it before then.
6: Breitbart Politics editor Bradley J. You got about 90 seconds left here. Bradley, I just think it's so funny how we see some of these high profile DSA candidates who make me shudder at the thought of them actually becoming a part of, you know, the lawmaking body here in this country, like whether it be Tallarico or Al Said. They are all backing away from things they have said 2 years ago. And I think it's hilarious how they are all kind of slowly fading into the ivy like Homer Simpson in that meme. And I what does that say about what their platform is?
11: Well, I'll tell you this. Sorry, my Rickles is coming out. It makes me sick that the

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3: 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We need about 35 more people to give us a like, give us a thumbs up. That gets us to 200. If you feel like you're a badass American on this very special date on this calendar, if you're proud to be an American, if you will never forget what happened on this day, go to the WIBC YouTube chat, leave a message, and give us a like. Give us a thumbs up. Help us out just a little bit as we've been talking about this all afternoon. All right, Alan Green, we got high school football tonight. We got people going out for date night tonight. Life goes on, my friend. How are the roads?
4: On the south side, 465 eastbound at 31, we do have a crash blocking the left lane. It's involving a vehicle with a trailer. Left lane block, traffic backed up from Harding. Southbound collector before Michigan, an accident. Left lane is blocked there. It's really behind the construction cones, not a huge delay. 70 eastbound slows from west to the south split. 70 westbound slows up from Emerson into the north split. Traffic's brought to you by B Window. 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
7: Beer Sample
8: Fry.
7: Yeah! I got some beers. 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
10: 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And sometimes people bring us beer to try on this segment. Sometimes breweries will drop their beer off. Sometimes we just pick things out like I did today, courtesy of Thompson Furniture and Mattress in Columbus. Hammer,

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1: This is an orange can from Founders, and it's called Easy Drinking Beer.
0: I think this is probably pretty appropriate today. I just need an easy drinking beer today.
1: Right.
0: With a lot of heavy stuff.
1: It's been a short week, but it's a heavy week, if that makes sense, right?
0: Yeah.
1: All right, so on a count of three, whether you're with us in spirit or you've got a drink in your hand, I want everybody to raise up your glass of whatever you got or honk your horn. Cheers to the weekend on three. One, two, three, cheers.
0: Great people for thirsty. Great beer for thirsty people. That's the easy drinking beer from Founders. That's kind of, I don't know. I saw that. I was like, all right, I'll take this.
1: Right. It's kind of difficult for us now because we try to find things that we haven't had yet.
0: I know.
1: But the problem is we've had everything. So if you think there's something we haven't had yet, please reach out to us. You can email us, HammerandNigel@WIBC.com.
0: Or if you're a new brewery that wants to showcase their wares on this segment, that's pretty easy.
1: That's right.
0: It's like, here, just drop it off. Or you could come in, too, if you're the owner.
1: So I want to do another toast. Can I do one more toast?
0: Please.
1: To those who went to work on this date 25 years ago that never came home. To those who enlisted in the military or were already there. First responders that never came home shortly afterwards. This is for you. Cheers on three. One, two, three.
0: Cheers everybody.
1: That's not bad. Founders Easy Drinking Beer. Orange can. It's got like a cheesy 1970s font label on it. Looks like something you'd see like at the opening of Three's Company.
0: I don't think I would turn this down if it were offered it to me again.
1: I wouldn't turn down anything if somebody offered it to me. I was telling Brian Alvey earlier, if somebody handed me a shot of Pappy Van Winkle, which I've never had before.
0: Oh, that's the good, expensive, real expensive.
1: Right. I would take it, but I would also take somebody handing me a 99-cent little thing of Fireball. Like, I'm not going to turn...
0: From the gas station?
1: Yeah. I'm not going to turn either one of them away. Maybe that's just me. Like... I feel like it would be disrespectful if you said no thank you. Unless you were allergic to something, I'm not going to do that at all. So thank you guys for hanging out with us today.
0: Yes.
1: It's been a roller coaster of emotions. But I tell you what, we're Americans, baby. We pick ourselves up, we dust ourselves off, and we kick ass. The weekend is underway in Indianapolis, and we got one more hour to go. We are the Hammer and Nigel Show. Come on back.

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8: This is Inside Indiana Business Radio. I'm Alex Brown. The city of New Haven has launched the Move the Train campaign, which is calling on Congress to pass legislation that would allow local communities to force action to be taken when freight trains block local traffic. Mayor Steve McMichael says communities have basically no leverage when it comes to blocked crossings.
9: There's kind of a once in 10, maybe 20 year opportunity to actually have some meaningful legislation in place that actually would hold rail accountable and a mechanism for actually reporting blocked crossings and having some relief for communities like New Haven and literally thousands of other nationwide that are deeply impacted.
8: The mayor said in his city, blocked crossings are up 6% year over year, while the length of the blockages is up nearly 20%. As part of an ongoing reorganization of its North American RV operations, Elkhart-based Thor Industries has announced leadership changes in that division. Most notably, Ken Walters, president of Jayco and the leader of the Jayco and Tiffin Motorhomes Group, will become president of North American RV operations effective immediately. The Central Indiana Land Trust has completed the purchase of 67 acres of land adjacent to the Portland Arch Nature Preserve in Fountain County. The property was acquired from private landowners with a $450,000 anonymous donation, according to the Land Trust, and will join the 435-acre preserve, which is owned by the Indiana Department of Natural Resources. From the number one source for Indiana business news, this is Inside Indiana Business Radio.
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8: Columbus-based Crosstown Capital Partners has completed its investment in three Indiana steel companies. Financial terms of the deal with Max Steel Services and Advantage Steel, both based in Seymour, and New Whiteland-based Trinity Steel Services were not disclosed. The three businesses plan to use the investment to expand fabrication capacity, add more than 75 jobs, and grow across the Midwest and Southeast. 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
11: In 2 minutes from the Precision Comfort Mitsubishi Electric Studios, what some Indiana leaders and first responders remember about September 11th, 2001. Ceremonies from the FBI and the Indianapolis International Airport today, and how one Hoosier continues to honor first responders and remember the lives lost from 9/11. 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
12: Honoring the victims. I'm Lee Silicera, Fox News. Remembrance is held today for the victims of the 9/11 attacks 25 years ago.
13: The names of almost 3,000 people whose lives were lost on September 11th, 2001 have been read at Ground Zero, along with seven moments of silence. Family members, survivors, first responders, and others gathered on the plaza at the 9/11 Memorial for the somber ceremony that included music from the Brooklyn Youth Chorus, cellist Yo-Yo Ma, and singer Jennifer Nettles. Security was tight as the event was attended by many dignitaries, including four former presidents, Vice President J.D. Vance, and other current and former elected officials. At Ground Zero in Lower Manhattan, Tanya J. Powers, Fox News.
12: President Trump spoke at the Pentagon ceremony this morning.
14: September 11th reminded us of the terrible power of hate. The 25 years since have shown us the even greater power of the American spirit to endure and prevail and to win.
12: 184 people were killed when American Airlines Flight 77 struck the Pentagon that morning. Pennsylvania Governor Josh Shapiro spoke of the ordinary Americans who lost their lives that day.
15: They were people who woke up on a Tuesday morning in September and kissed their loved ones goodbye, got on a plane to go to work, to visit friends or family. Just like millions of Americans do each day.
12: 40 passengers of United Flight 93 died when they stormed the cockpit of the plane trying to regain control of the jet from the hijackers. It's believed that jet's intended target was the Capitol. The CIA has released dozens of presidential briefing documents on Osama bin Laden and al-Qaeda from April 1998 to September 12, 2001, detailing intelligence gathered leading up to the attacks, but don't appear to break any new ground on their planning. 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
3: 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On the level. On the go.
11: The most memorable day. Cloudy skies. It'll stay cloudy overnight, too. Right now, 80 in Indianapolis. Lows around 70. I'm Jarrett Lewis. It's 6:02. Indiana Attorney General Todd Rokita says September 11th, 2001 started out as any other day.
16: Ordinary Americans whose ordinary day became a day of extraordinary courage and unimaginable loss.
11: Former assistant special agent in charge of the FBI's Indianapolis office witnessed the aftermath of the September 11th attacks firsthand. He says there was no time to think about the lives lost. There was work to do.
17: I think it comes back to the training that you're given. It goes back to the mission. The oath that we take.
11: Ted Wosky says agents in the Indianapolis office began piecing together intelligence and developing leads on people who may have been involved. Nearly 3,000 people were killed in the attacks from 25 years ago. In 2011, the Port Authority of New York and New Jersey presenting the Indianapolis International Airport with a piece of recovered steel from the World Trade Center.
18: That artifact remains on permanent display at the Indy Airport's Fire Station 1 as a reminder of the events of 9/11 and recognizing all public safety safety responders.
11: Megan Carrico at the airport spoke at the memorial today. 62 members of Indiana Task Force 1 who assisted at New York's Ground Zero are part of that memorial. Four airport workers were also with them. And for 25 years, drivers traveling along West 56th Street over I-465 have spotted James Clark waving the American flag every September 11th. He told Fox 59 what goes through his mind whenever he sees and hears passing cars honk.
19: I think people who respond to the flag do it for a lot of reasons. But for me, the flag is a symbolic piece of fabric. Quietly inside of all of us, we feel that the flag is more than that. It's where our kids attend school, or we go on vacation, or the car we drive.
11: Clark has survived two cancer diagnoses, four back surgeries, and a hip replacement. But he says nothing will stop him from standing on that bridge all day long. He's been waving the flag since 6 this morning. In 1 minute, more traffic and weather.
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20: Thank you, Jared. 74 eastbound is jammed solid through construction between Indiana 44 and 244. On 10th Street at Parkway, an accident with injuries. South side 465 eastbound past 31, accident cleanup on both shoulders. Traffic is still stop and go from 69. 65 southbound is heavy from Prospect into the south split. Traffic's brought to you by the Little Potato Company. How to think littler? Grab bag of little potatoes, roast in oven, enjoy. The Little Potato Company. Think littler. I'm Alan Green. Follow us on X for instant traffic updates at WIBC Traffic.
11: And the forecast from the American Standard Cooling Weather Center.
21: Cloudy skies with rain overnight into the pre-dawn hours of your Saturday. Low of 70 degrees and then a few scattered showers and isolated thunderstorms before the sun comes up into the morning hours Saturday. Otherwise, afternoon clearing and a high of 85. I'm Fox 59 meteorologist Ethan Rosick for 93 WIBC.
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23: You believe these characters are weirdos?
24: So let's rock!
1: My name is Nigel. Jason Hammer is here. 25 years since our nation was attacked. I can't believe it's been that long. And I say that every year, Hammer. I remember when it was 1 year. I remember when it was 5 years. I remember when it was 10 years. And now it is 25 years, a significant number. Since 9/11.
25: It's so wild that as each year goes by, I see more and more people who weren't born when the attack took place. You know, there's a lot of people that were not born when the attacks took place. And that's so wild to me because I remember it just like it was yesterday.
1: Or they were too young to remember.
25: Right.
1: 5, 6, 7, 8, you know, however.
25: And in many ways, it's like when we used to hear our parents or whoever talk about Pearl Harbor or the Kennedy assassination, they remember where they were at doing, you know, whatever they were doing at the moment. They remember it precisely. I was working at WZPL and I was just a part-time scrub at that point, just a little errand boy, stunt boy, that kind of stuff. And next thing you know, I'm on the phones and I'm trying to get information. I'm calling the airports. I'm calling local colleges and universities. Who's open? Who's closed? I'm updating, you know, the website because the internet was still relatively new kind of at this point. That's what I was doing. Where were you?
1: I was, as silly as it sounds, man, I was still in bed. I had a buddy call me and it's like, wake up, turn on the TV. And that's as simple and as stupid as it was. And from there, I remember my life just being numb. Not that anybody cares about how my life was affected by it. Right. I'm just telling you my own reality. I got up and just was watching cable TV for the rest of the day up until I had to go in at X103 at night. And it was...
25: Did you have a show that night?
1: I had a show that night, and I was told to keep it, just play the music. Don't take calls. Don't be your...
25: Okay. Because I was working at a music station, and we went to our news affiliate. Some music stations did go to their news affiliates.
1: The news affiliates were on all day, and then by the time I got there, like 6 or 7 o'clock, we started playing music again, and they were just like, "Don't be your usual a-hole self. Just play music, jock the hits,
25: right,
1: as it were." And it was like that for a couple of weeks.
25: Here on WIBC, Jeff Pigeon was the afternoon host. Terry Stacey was part of that broadcast. This is what it sounded like 25 years ago, the first mention of 9/11 with Jeff Pigeon on WIBC.
2: All right, thank you very much. We're following a late-breaking story here, too, this morning. A plane has crashed into the World Trade Center tower in New York City. This is absolutely spectacular. We'll have the latest from ABC in just a matter of moments here at 1070 WIBC and from our news center, too, this morning. I'm telling you, folks, this is incredible. Plane that has crashed into the World Trade Center tower in New York City. Some of this film is absolutely dramatic, and I've never seen anything like this, and we're going to get the latest from ABC in just a couple of seconds here. Again, this story just broke.
25: So that was Jeff Pigeon, the first mention of the 9/11 attacks 25 Wow. years ago in WIBC. And people who forget don't understand, it was a beautiful, peaceful day up until then. It was a beautiful, sunshine, crisp September day in Indianapolis. The biggest story was that Michael Jordan was coming back for another comeback.
1: That's right.
25: This would have been his second return to the NBA when he went to the Washington Wizards. Again, this was before the attacks on WIBC.
2: Good morning. It's 7:39 at WIBC. Vince Welch, of course, our sports director with me here this morning. And Vince, we've been talking all morning long about Michael Jordan coming back after that three-year retirement, that three-year layoff. And he has been working out, for the last several months. And I guess the question is whether or not he should be coming back.
25: Mm. And that was the biggest story up until it wasn't. And the World Trade Center fell. You had the Pentagon, you had Shanksville, Flight 93, which I believe is really the spirit of America. Flight 93, what those Patriots did on board, knowing what had already happened in our country, refusing to let that plane crash into either the Capitol or the White House, taking it back, Todd Beamer, Jeremy Glick and company, the heroes that were on board that crashed it into that field in Pennsylvania. That's what this country's about, man. Here is an operator for Flight 93.
4: When I took the call over, there was a soft-spoken, calm gentleman on the other end. He told me that there's three people that have taken over the flight. At that point, I asked him his name. He told me Todd Beamer. He was from Cranberry, New Jersey.
5: What do you think that this country needs to know about the men and women who were on board Flight 93?
4: They're all heroes in my eyes. They really are. They all pitched together, and they did what they thought was the best thing to do at that time. And I feel that Todd played a great role in that, because when he told the guys, "Are you ready?" I assumed that they were waiting on his cue. Then they responded to him, and he said, "Okay, let's roll."
1: Mm. I noticed the word calm. She used the word calm when referring to the people that were on an airline that were all about to die. Wow.
25: Just hearing that story of patriotism, heroic actions makes the hair stand up on my arm, Nige. Yeah. Hearing those words, let's roll. We shared that on our social media earlier today. Let's take a little trip down memory lane. 25 years ago today, this was how the media, television, and some radio covered the timeline.
6: This just in, you were looking at obviously a very disturbing live shot there. That is the World Trade Center, and we have unconfirmed reports this morning that a plane has crashed into one of the towers of the World Trade Center.
7: Oh my God, another plane has just hit.
8: Oh, another one just hit.
9: Oh my God.
10: Oh my God.
22: Directly over my
26: door. Oh, my goodness.
25: Oh, God.
26: There's another one.
27: Ladies and gentlemen, this is a difficult moment for America. Today, we've had a national tragedy. Two airplanes have crashed into the World Trade Center in an apparent terrorist attack on our country. Hmm.
25: George W. Bush speaking to the country. So, Nige, when someone says, never forget, what does that mean to you? What do you think never forget means?
1: I think never forget means don't be afraid to talk about it to people that don't remember. That's what I think it means. Obviously, never forget. None of us that were alive are ever going to forget where we were or what we were doing. But never forget also means reminding people that weren't around, like the 30 to 40% now that weren't around or weren't born, what this means to the country.
25: For those that need a reminder, 25 years ago today, 19 Al-Qaeda terrorists boarded four commercial airliners and murdered thousands of innocent Americans. 8 EMT paramedics, 60 police officers, 343 firefighters, 2,997 civilians, 3 million Americans were deployed for the United States military over the next number of years. Over 6,000 laid their lives on the line for freedom as a result of what happened 25 years ago today. To me, that's what never forget means. Alan Green is standing by in the Matt Baer Traffic Center.
20: Thank you, Hammer. On 10th Street at Parkway, an accident with injuries. 465 eastbound on the south side, past 31. Accident cleanup continues on both shoulders. Traffic is jammed back from Harding. 65 northbound slows through construction. Raymond to the south split. Southbound collector heavy from the north to the south split. 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
1: Arguments! Hello, my name is Nigel. Jason Hammer right over there with a very special guest on the hotline for Barguments.
25: From the Windy City, a man that probably hasn't touched a baseball in 35 years, but would still be the best reliever the Cubs have, Dan Base Levy. How are you?
29: Also, take down any footlong hot dog you're going to throw me as well. What's up, boys? Hey,
25: so, man. Let's have a little fun here. It's kind of a somber day across the country. We're remembering what happened 25 years ago, and that's important, but we're Americans, man. We pick ourselves up. We make each other laugh. Let's do that today. Let's have a good old-fashioned bargument. What is bargaments?
29: First of all, I love that I'm the captain of this toy department that you guys have, where you go from really serious 9/11 topics to what I'm about to throw at you. Bargaments is Yes, welcome it is. Barguments is a simple, simple game. I've made it into a podcast. It's the Would You Rathers, the greatest of all times, Mount Rushmores, all things that don't have real answers. I made a podcast out of it. You can download it anywhere you get your podcast. I've also have some YouTube videos up there and a really cool Facebook group that is active and alive all day, all hours of the night and day. And I like to come on here every Friday and launch a bargument at you guys just to make me laugh. You guys want to do one?
25: Yeah. Let's do it, brother. Rock and roll.
29: All right. Most memorable commercial of all time.
25: Oh, wow. That's going to be tough because there's a lot.
8: Wow.
25: Most memorable commercial. Could be a jingle, could be a message. All right. Get us going, Dan.
29: For me, the buck stops at Where's the Beef?
25: Uh-huh. Oh, here we go.
9: It certainly is a big bun.
12: It's a very big bun.
9: Big fluffy bun.
12: It's a very big fluffy bun.
13: Where's the beef?
14: Some hamburger places give you a lot less beef on a lot of bun.
13: Where's the beef?
14: At Wendy's, we serve a hamburger we modestly call a single. And Wendy's single has more beef than the Whopper or Big Mac. At Wendy's, you get more beef and less bun.
13: Hey, where's the beef?
25: That's just an old broad that wants some damn beef.
29: I was going to say, there's not a lot of flavor to that commercial, but for some reason, it has stood the test of time.
8: And it was huge. Humongous. Back then. I mean, like now we could quote it because it's iconic, but back then it was just a giant.
25: And I think it was like
29: people 80s. Will say it, and now my son has said it, and he has no idea what he's talking about, and he has no idea the reference of it, but it still trickles down to him.
25: So I believe it was Wendy's that had that commercial talking about how big their, you know, beef burgers were compared to McDonald's and things like that. And it still resonates. I'm serious, Dan. When we announced the topic, while you were gearing up to give us your pick, people were already in the YouTube chat going, where's the beef?
29: Because whenever you hear commercial, it comes right out, and it's hard to say what's a more memorable one than that. I look forward to your guys's picks, but for me, I'm like I sat there for 10 minutes going, what's an honest one that I could do? I'm like I can't think of anyone more that's more popular and more famous and stood the test of time than that.
25: Okay, so Bass is coming to the table with that old broad that wants the beef. Nige, what do you got?
8: I got another old broad for you right now, ladies and gentlemen. Let me introduce you. Let me remind you. Let me not. I hope you don't forget the Clapper.
15: Presenting a way to make life a lot simpler. The Clapper. Turn on a light as you enter the room.
16: Clap on.
15: Turn off the TV. Without getting up.
16: Clap off.
15: Simple.
16: Clap on. Clap off. Clap on. Clap off.
8: The Clapper. And then you remember Bass at the end of the Clapper commercial. That old lady sleeping in the twin bed.
29: Yes.
8: She must have fallen asleep because the light is on. The TV, the antenna TV has nothing but static on it. And she's so annoyed. And thank God she didn't have to get out of bed to break a hip. All she does is, I mean, one, two, and
29: you know what?
8: Problem solved.
29: When I saw that commercial as a kid, I'm like, that would be pretty cool. Now we live in 2026 where I just have to yell a smart speaker's name to turn off all the lights in the house. I'm like, boy, that product did not stand the test of time.
25: And she's so aggressive with the clap. She is so bothered and so ticked off that she fell asleep with Johnny Carson on, and now it's the snow screen that it's like the hardest clap I've ever seen in my life.
29: And the hardest adjusting of a sleep position. The minute she does it, she does like almost a full somersault to the other side of the bed.
25: Some of the folks in the YouTube chat, Cindy Crawford's Pepsi ad. Okay.
29: Yeah, my adolescence, I remember that one quite well.
25: Life Cereal, Mikey Likes It. That was a popular one. Mr. Whipple for Charmin, the Budweiser Frogs. What's up? We got that in the mix.
29: All right. Like the Budweiser Frogs. I thought that was a really good one.
8: I interviewed the What's Up guys when they were here for the NCAA tournament back in the day, and they were really cool. But that's all they did for the entire interview. I asked them, so what's it like being the What's Up guys? And their answer was, what's up?
29: Oh, my God.
25: So, do you think there's a possible end to this war in Iran?
8: What's that? That's exactly
29: the way it went.
25: All right, so I'll see Bass's old broad that wants the beef. I will see old Nige's old broad that claps for the clapper, and I will raise you an even older broad from the Life Call commercials. She's fallen and she can't get up.
0: Recently, when I became deathly ill, I was able to summon an ambulance, my next door neighbor, my family, and my doctor without picking up a telephone. I used this remote control to contact Life Call, my 24-hour emergency medical response service. Watch. You just press this button and speak into the air and...
3: I'm having chest pain.
11: I'm calling paramedics and your family, Mr. Miller.
17: I've fallen and I can't get up.
25: Oh, that's so good.
8: There it is.
25: Inject that old broad right into my veins. She's so whiny. Like, okay, this guy over here is having a legitimate heart attack. She's just on the ground and can't get up. Well, pick your ass up. Come on.
29: I also forgot that she used the word summon. And the minute I heard that, I was like, oh, my God, I know exactly the lady we're dealing with here.
25: I've fallen and I can't get up.
8: That's a classic. That really is a classic. Yeah.
25: What are some honorable mentions you can think of, Bass?
29: I would definitely do there's the Snickers, the Betty White, Why Are You So Hungry? There's like a million of those.
25: Yeah. How about the classic Grey Poupon commercial where the rich guy
29: pulls
25: out?
29: That is a good one. That is a good one.
18: For me, would you have any Grey Poupon?
19: But of course.
8: But of course.
25: That was so popular, they did a spoof of that in Wayne's World, where Wayne and Garth pull up in the Mirthmobile. Do you have any Grey Poupon?
29: Also, the Dunkin' Donuts, Time to Make the Donuts.
25: Yes.
8: Oh, man.
25: That was a good one.
8: Big one.
29: That was a good one. I liked him. And also the Dos Equis, the most interesting man in the world.
8: Okay.
25: Yes.
8: Okay.
25: Now, this is one I think Nige and I disagree on, because I complain about this every holiday season. The old Folgers coffee commercial where there's some sort of weird relationship between the brother and the sister. Like, he's coming back from, I don't know if it's the Peace Corps or some sort of military thing in Africa. And the sister, like, is really weird with him. Like, if I were the parents, I would get my coffee and get down there immediately.
21: I must have the wrong house.
23: Sister?
24: Oh, I missed you so much.
23: They waited up all night for you, you know.
21: It's a long way from West Africa.
26: Oh, real coffee.
21: I brought you something from far away.
24: Really? Oh.
21: What are you doing?
24: You're my present this year.
25: And then she stares at him in the eyes. She puts a bow on him. You're my present this year.
29: Oh, my God.
25: It's just so weird.
8: It's a little awkward.
29: It's creepy. Yeah. It's creepy.
25: It is.
29: It's
25: like,
29: creepy.
25: Maybe that's how they do Christmas in Alabama. I don't know.
29: Also, there's a million fun Geico commercials, from the caveman to the gecko. And my favorite is the camel saying it's a hump day.
25: Oh, yes. Yeah. The NFL's been using that lately to promote their opening Wednesday game.
29: Yes. Yes. I've seen a lot of those.
25: Bass, let me take you down an infomercial road. Tell me if you remember this beauty.
30: Hey, man, is that Freedom Rock?
31: Yeah, man.
30: Well turn it up, man.
25: Hey, man, is that Freedom Rock?
8: That's incredible.
25: Well, turn it up.
8: You're right.
29: That one is good. Also, was it Budweiser, the great taste, less filling?
25: Miller Lite.
29: Miller Lite, that's it.
25: All-star cast of, like, you know, Bob Uecker and those classic NFL legends and Rodney Dangerfield. Here's one that never really was a real commercial, but I count it.
32: I'm Ricky Bobby. If you don't chew Big Red, then you.
25: Bass, where can we find more Barguments?
29: 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Thanks, guys. We'll do it again next weekend.
25: It's the Hammer and...
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19: It's been 25 years. I'm Jarrett Lewis. Here's what's trending this hour, brought to you by Moss Roofing. Today marks a quarter century since the September 11th terrorist attacks. In memorial services being held across the country today, Homeland Security Secretary Mark Wayne Mullen leading a ceremony at DHS headquarters and unveiling the Resilience Plaza to serve as a reminder. Fox's David Spunt.
20: Inside the plaza, you'll find multiple artifacts from 9/11, including steel pieces from the World Trade Center, North Tower stones from the facade of the Pentagon. There's a Trident column stands at the head of the plaza as a symbol of America. Across the way, it's juxtaposed by a heavily deformed beam at the opposite end of the plaza that symbolizes destruction of that day.
22: We talk about a zero-fail mission. It's because no matter how big or how small that lead might be, or that phone call that needs to be returned, we're going to do it because we don't know what that will go to.
19: DHS established in November of 2002 and officially began operations on March 1st, 2003. People gathering in Shanksville, Pennsylvania, where Flight 93 went down. The passengers on board deciding to fight the hijackers on board, but all those on board died. One passenger, Edward Porter Feltz's brother Gordy, remembers him.
27: I stand before you today as a brother. Like so many gathered here, I lost someone I loved that morning. And in the years since, I have come to understand that a grief like ours does not fade.
19: Edward was among 40 passengers aboard Flight 93, which was on its way to Washington, D.C. U.S. Attorney General Todd Blanche joining Fox's America Reports to discuss the threat of terrorism.
28: We always have to remain vigilant because there are there will always be terrorists that want to destroy our way of life, and so we have to do everything we can to stop it.
19: The DOJ announcing today that an Afghan permanent resident living in Texas was deported using the Alien Terrorist Removal Court. In 1 minute, we'll...
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19: checking traffic again at 6:33. Here's Alan Green.
0: Thank you, Jared. 10th Street at Parkway, there's an injury accident still being worked. On the south side, 465 eastbound, heavy bluff to 31 from an earlier crash. 65 northbound slows past Raymond to the south split through the ongoing road work. Southbound collector is still heavy from the north back down to the south split. Traffic's brought to you by B-Window. 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
19: 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Now the forecast from the American Standard Cooling Weather Center.
3: Our next boundary pushes through overnight into the pre-dawn hours of Saturday, where widely scattered showers and some thunderstorms are going to be possible, especially south and southeast of Indianapolis. That'll be the story for early Saturday morning. Then we'll see some afternoon clearing, high of 85. I'm Fox 69 meteorologist Ethan Rosick for 93 WIBC.
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9: 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By evening, he had neither.
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9: 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British General Howe didn't attack where Washington expected. While a smaller force kept the Americans occupied at Brandywine Creek, Howe led the main army on a 12-mile flanking march that hit Washington's right side without warning. 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Philadelphia would fall 2 weeks later. 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
11: The spirit of 76, as we celebrate 250 years, remember to thank God for our liberty, love your country for our freedoms, and proudly share your patriotism. 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
25: Is this anything? Amateur MMA fighter Cole Johnson says he's fighting a chimpanzee today. And he's being paid very handsomely for it. Now, experts are warning that he faces the potential for catastrophic injuries.
8: Yes.
25: Even death if he goes ahead with this.
8: Yes.
25: Chimps can rip your face off.
8: Yes.
25: Here he is.
16: I've been talking back and forth with these dudes overseas, and they have access to a chimp who's been attacking people. This chimp is a large male chimp. It's been attacking people. I couldn't see a more perfect opportunity. I want the scariest, most aggressive chimp. Because I don't want anyone after I do this to be still, you know, saying, oh, it wasn't a mean one. No, I am going to go to where these guys are, and we're going to set this up. And I am going to take this chimp and do horrible things to this animal. You guys are going to see what a human in his...
8: What? No, this chimp is going to, as Hammer said, rip your face off. There's precedent. There's people that have had domesticated chimps that have ripped other people's faces off. This is the dumbest thing I've ever heard. I don't know who Cole Johnson is. You're a moron. You get everything that happens to you. You deserve everything that happens to you there.
25: Okay, devil's advocate here, because I don't know Cole Johnson. Maybe he's good, maybe he's not, I don't know.
8: You're not better than a chimp.
25: But what if he gets, like, him in some sort of hold, right? Because that's what MMA guys do. They get you in a hold and make you submit and tap. If he breaks the chimp's arm right away, puts him in an arm bar or something, like, does that even the fight?
8: I don't think you're breaking the chimp's arm. I don't think you're getting it in a hold. I think the chimp knows don't you understand how strong those things are?
25: I do. I'm just trying to be devil's advocate here. If he gets the chimp in like a chokehold, and instead of the chimp tapping out, he just blacks out, like, does he win?
8: I have no idea what the rules are. I would tune in for this, though.
1: That I was too. He's going to get his arms ripped off like a Lego character.
8: That, okay. Thank you, Christian.
25: Yeah, Christian's filling in for Allison, doing a great job, by the way.
8: He will get his arms ripped off, and as well as his face.
25: But Christian, back me up here. If, like, right out of the gate, this MMA guy, Cole, is able to maneuver and get him in some sort of hold where he can choke out the chimp, do we have a ball game?
1: I mean, but they have hands on their feet, so he can just, like, wiggle himself up, like, poke him in. There is not going to be rules. He's done.
8: Yeah, the chimp doesn't know the rules. He doesn't know the ins and outs. He doesn't recognize the ref in the ring. This is a joke, and if this is real, which I don't think it is, poor Cole Johnson and his left arm and his right arm and his legs and his face are just going to get ripped right off.
25: Is this anything? A family cat that accidentally got thrown away inside of an old couch.
8: Oh no!
25: Has been rescued from a landfill and reunited with his owners.
8: Oh, thank God.
25: The cat's name is Mike, and the owner had a hunch he could have been hiding inside the couch. Landfill workers spotted Mike the cat and were able to rescue him after several attempts. He's doing better now.
8: Okay.
25: Here is Neil and the landfill workers.
4: For a couple of days, I walked around the neighborhood holding a bag of treats going, Mike, Mike, Mike, Mike, Mike, Mike, and having a sinking feeling that the cat was in the couch. When stuff is dumped here, that's going to be crushed and going to go to the landfill. So, you know, it was so close to being a tragedy.
13: Sure enough, there was a cat on the edge of the pit. Below the pit is about 15 feet to the asphalt.
8: Are you calling? You can stop it. Are you calling the cops on the guy that's walking around aimlessly by himself in a robe, going, Mike, Mike, Mike, Mike, Mike, Mike, Mike, Mike, not knowing the context?
25: As long as he's not pooping or masturbating, I'm fine with it. Like, I live in Marion County, Nige.
8: True.
25: The bar has been set pretty low. As long as he's not pooping and or masturbating, I'm okay with him just yelling, Mike, Mike, Mike, Mike, Mike.
8: My poor cat, Gary. You know Gary? I've talked about Gary. This poor cat has the loudest meow ever, but he's got some sort of cold or laryngitis now.
25: Oh, no.
8: And so, we looked it up. We called the vet. It's fine. But instead of, it's, that's the cat walking around our house now. I feel so bad
25: the
8: for
25: sounds
8: Gary.
25: You just made sound like when there's like a tornado warning, like the EAS. Like that was a great impression of the EAS system. That's your cat, Gary.
8: That's my cat, Gary.
25: It's the Hammer and Nigel show.
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2: Thank you, Hammer. 65 northbound still slows from past Raymond to the south split. Southbound collector heavy now from Michigan to Washington. 70 eastbound a little back up from Meridian into the south split. On the east side, a little delay southbound 465 from Washington to Brookville. 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
5: Hello. My name is Nigel. Jason Hammer right over there with a very special guest on the hotline.
1: He is a professional sports bettor. He is the man that owns the company Follow Never Fade, followneverfade.com. David Stefanoff joins me. David, my man, happy NFL season. How are you?
6: Hello, Hammer. Hello, Nigel. Thank you for having me. Yes, NFL's back a couple of days ago. We're ready to make some people some money, and all the degenerates out there, thank you for following. Let's make some money.
5: Yes.
1: Yeah, I got to win some money back. I had a rough night last night, David. I didn't get any help at all from the Rams. I didn't need them to win, even. I just needed them to score a couple times, and they couldn't give me that, the old decrepit grandpas.
6: They just looked like they San Fran did. San Fran looked, everybody counted San Fran out. They looked healthy. Their defense was impressive last night. Just, the Rams looked, they couldn't move the ball. Bad turnovers. And the coach pulls the starting quarterback with about 4 minutes to go. I didn't understand that at the end of the game. But anyways, we'll move on. Let's make some money for this Colts game this weekend, though.
1: Let's do it. So this is what we're going to be doing throughout football season. David is the pro. I'm the Joe. I'm not a professional sports gambler. I'm just a guy that does it an awful lot.
5: And I'm the joke.
1: So each week around this time, we will give you a Colts pick of some kind and any other game that we want. Could be college, could be the NFL. David, I'm making this perfectly clear. You're not allowed to pick high school games, okay? I know you're a degenerate, but you can't be picking the winner of the new PAL game, okay?
6: No problems. Okay, we'll keep it legal, 18 and over.
1: Got it. All right, Colts and the Ravens, home opener, opening day. Baltimore is a 3.5-point road favorite against the Indianapolis Colts.
5: Is that right?
1: The over-under, David, is around 47.5. What are you thinking?
6: Okay, well, we know how the Colts are. This game, I'm not going to bet my heart. I know who you're on, Hammer. I don't think you told the, we're not going to tell anybody yet, but I love new offensive coordinator for the Ravens, new head coach for the Ravens. Colts best two players, or two of the top three offensive players, Daniel Jones, Pierce, both not healthy. I like the under in the first half of this game. I think both with two new coaches from Baltimore, you know, the offense, they have the same guys from last year. They're going to try to run the ball. The Colts know what they're going to expect. Lamar Jackson's a turnover machine. I just don't know if Daniel Jones, the coach, are going to come out, you know, on all cylinders at first. I think it's going to be a slow start for both teams. A lot of new things going on. I like

0: first half, Colts, Ravens, under 24. But before I do that, just for Nigel, every week we're going to do a anytime touchdown, Mo Alley Cox.
1: Yeah!
0: Every week we're going to bet it.
1: I love betting Mo Alley Cox.
0: Whenever it hits, I'm going to put $10 each week, and we're going to ride it. Whenever it hits, we'll donate it to whatever the Mo Alley.
2: I love it.
1: Uh-oh, we lose him? Oh, no, we lost him.
0: Don't know what DeAndre Jones is going
2: to do. There he is. We lost you for a second, but we got you back. All right, so David is on the under 24 first half. I'm taking the home team with the points. I like the Colts plus 3.5. Now, David, I know this, but explain to those who may be new to sports betting why 3.5 is so important compared to just 3. Pros versus Joes, baby. Hey, David, if somebody wants to get your services full time, how do they find you?
0: Hey, we're on all social media. 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Thank you, Hammer. Thank you, Nigel.
1: Thanks, buddy.
0: Shout out to all the generous out there. Let's make some money this week, and don't forget to follow Never Fade.
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35: I'm Lee Silicera, Fox News. A remembrance on the site of the World Trade Center marking 25 years since the 9/11 attacks. Family members and first responders gathered to read the names of the nearly 3,000 victims.
36: Vice President Vance, joined by the four living former presidents, officials and family members here to mark the devastating human toll. The family members who were calling their loved ones, especially the children who are now grown-ups in their early 20s, speaking about relatives who died before they were born.
35: Fox's Eric Shawn at Ground Zero. During the ceremony at the Pentagon, President Trump said the U.S. must continue its fight against terrorism.
37: President Trump says the U.S. doesn't have a choice but to still fight.
38: The world's number one sponsor of terror, the Islamic Republic of Iran, will never, ever have a nuclear weapon.
37: Speaking at the Pentagon, the president paid tribute to the lives lost there and in New York City and Shanksville, Pennsylvania. President Trump says while the country must not forget the immense evil in the world, we must also remember how America responded.
35: Fox's Jared Halpern at the White House. At the memorial in Shanksville, Pennsylvania, Governor Josh Shapiro told the victims' families,
39: dedicate yourself to never forget, to find that spirit in the world around you each day.
0: and every day. May God bless the memories of the 40 souls we lost.
35: The passengers on Flight 93 fought back, averting what's believed to have been an attack on the U.S. Capitol. The plane crashed into a field. Police in Jackson, Mississippi have arrested a man in the death of Tasia Fortune, a black woman found hanging from a tree last month. They have not yet released the suspect's name. 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
1: Still true today. I'm Jarrett Lewis. Here's what's trending this hour. Never forget the message from FBI Indianapolis Special Agent in Charge Timothy O'Malley as he led a ceremony Friday morning on the 25th anniversary of the 9/11 terrorist attacks.
2: We don't remember, we don't understand that there are these threats in the world. And for the young folks in our country who maybe weren't alive at that time or very young, I would say that take a close look at the world.
1: O'Malley says the FBI continues working to fight violent crime while agents across the country remain focused on terrorist threats. Indiana Task Force 1 member Gerald George remembers the devastation at Ground Zero following the attacks on 9/11. He says 66 members of the 250-member team went to New York, and those memories never get easier.
3: Yeah, it doesn't. Especially the individuals that went with us and remembering them, the 66 members that went and six that we know for sure that passed away from cancers related to that, and another 40% that have different illnesses.
1: The September 11th attacks killed 2,977 people. And Indiana football coach Kurt Cignetti laying out the goals he has for this weekend's game with Howard. He spoke to Don Fisher on Inside Indiana Football.
4: This week's all about us improving and developing. And it's not so much the score. Can the defense get off the field? You know, can we run the ball better? Is the quarterback satisfied?
1: In other games, Purdue is taking on Wake Forest Saturday at noon in West Lafayette, and Notre Dame battles Rice in South Bend at 3:30. I'm Jarrett Lewis, on the level, on the go, and on WIBC.com. The forecast from the American Standard Cooling Weather Center.
5: Widely scattered showers and some thunderstorms are going to be possible early Saturday morning. Then we'll see some afternoon clearing, high of 85. Low of 68 Saturday night, mostly sunny to partly cloudy on Sunday. I'm Fox 69 meteorologist Ethan Rosick for 93 WIBC.
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10: Please don't think me flippant when I'm covering some of the breaking updates and details from around the world. But there's a lot of stuff to cover. We're not going to be able to spend a lot of time on some of these really fast updates. It's Friday, September the 11th, 25 years after the 9/11 terrorist attacks. We're going to get into a ton of that in a minute. But first, some of the breaking updates. Right now, it is suspected by the Saudi Arabians. While early alerts are currently being issued by Saudi Arabia's National Early Warning System. For those who are curious, this particular warning system is the one that they used at the beginning of the Gulf War for chemical warnings with gas masks. They are issuing these over the Taif government. Essentially, the Houthis have, in the last couple of days, gained a considerable amount of ground. In fact, the Yemeni civil government ran away from a bunch of positions, giving the Houthis a bunch of free gear. And then the Saudis tried launching several airstrikes. Now, the Saudi Arabians have begged President Trump very, very muchly to send several airstrikes, between 2 and 5 airstrikes. They've asked twice so far, possibly a third time rumored at the moment. They've asked the President of the United States to intervene. And the President of the United States has essentially said no. And the reason that he's done so is because Saudi Arabia has been asked by the President of the United States, Secretary of War Pete Hegseth, and the Secretary of State and Acting National Security Advisor Marco Rubio to get off their butts, their princely behinds, and get into the Gulf War II electric boogaloo for some time now. Said the same thing to the UAE, said the same thing to Bahrain and Jordan and several other countries in the region. And some of these countries said, no, we're all, you know, Muslim brotherhoods, Mr. Colonel. It's all very good. And you can live right next to the Yemeni Houthis, who have, you know, not only killed thousands inside of Yemen, butchering and raping women, as is the radical Islamic way. The Saudi Arabians believe that they just kind of left the Houthis alone, then everything would be fine. A similar argument was made 27 years ago. And again, 26 years ago, that as the Clinton administration transitioned into the George W. Bush administration, there was an attitude among several Middle Eastern countries that, yeah, well, those are some radical and angry, you know, Islamic individuals over there. And sure, they're threatening to do terrible things. Sure, they're on camera doing terrible things. Sure, when you ask them in interviews, are you going to do terrible things? And then they respond, yes, subhanallah. Then, yeah, I mean, they're probably going to do terrible things. Well, the Saudis are now realizing that by not actually mobilizing and going into southern Iraq and taking out some of the Iranian-backed militias and not going into Yemen, that it turns out now a lot of the Saudi Arabian economy, which includes the east-to-west pipeline, which again pumps all kinds of oil, hundreds of millions of barrels of oil, to their western coast up against the Red Sea, well, that's been hit, and it has now been burning for 2 days. According to a statement from the Ministry of Foreign Affairs for Saudi Arabia, several drones launched from Iraq targeted Saudi Arabia's east-west pipeline in the Riyadh and Medina regions, causing injuries and damage. Quote, the kingdom clarifies that following a request from the Prime Minister of the Republic of Iraq to allow brotherly Iraqi government to opportunity to take necessary measures to prevent attacks originating from blah, blah, blah, blah, blah, the kingdom has chosen not to respond at this stage and to support the efforts of the Iraqi government. Now, just right off the top of the bat, that is cowardly and gay. That is embarrassing. Out of respect for the brotherhood, some of you might die. That's a sacrifice I'm willing to make. So the Saudi Arabian prince, Lord Farquaad, this kind of behavior, it will result in some significant changes in the Middle East eventually. It will. And by the eventually, I mean that the UAE is recognizing that while the Saudi Arabians are more than willing to take one on the chin, 2, 3, 4, 5 on the chin, and then again you have Lebanon, which is taking its sweet time to decide that it wants to do things and not be, you know, an Islamic fundamentalist hellhole. Well, it just so happens that the UAE is finally coming around. And again, there are now troops that are on the border of the, Mahabadan Peninsula. Oh, that is correct. Close to it anyway. That would be the small peninsula that Oman owns in the Strait of Hormuz. So someone's going to be the new top dog in the Middle East. It's going to be somebody, may not be Saudi Arabia. Now, we're keeping an eye again. There are alerts up We're not sure if there are any ongoing strikes. There are some things that are being moved around in the region. But as of right now, the President of the United States is saying, if you want the United States help, then one must be helpful in order to receive it. So that's how things are going over in the Middle East on that breaking edge there. We're keeping an eye on that story. Also, there are a couple of other big stories regarding court cases around the United States that are, the clock is very much ticking as quickly as possible. And again, this ticking clock on massive court cases, for example, in the United States, has to do with Missouri elections. The Indiana Supreme Court is weighing in on some various things. The House of Representatives Judiciary Committee is floating the idea of possibly bringing in a couple of federal judges like Indira Talwani of Massachusetts over questionable injunction procedures. But you and I both know that's just going to be a strongly worded letter at most. The consequences of inaction, though, are best seen in New York today. The consequences of the inaction to actually do more than just the strongly worded letter. To do more than just the, well, I think that all violence is kind of bad maneuver, can be seen in New York today. And it doesn't start with Mamdani and AOC. It doesn't. It doesn't start with the media even crying Islamophobia. Although we're going to get there. It starts with George W. Bush. Now, again, later on in the show today, we're going to talk about a very good moment for George W. Bush regarding the first pitch, regarding some of his moments after 9/11. But today, he said something that was entirely ridiculous with Condi Rice, a lady who I quite used to admire. This was today for the, or I should say in the last couple of days, I'm sure, but I know that I first viewed the clip this morning from former President George W. Bush on Islam.
11: I want you to talk about a couple of those events. You talked about going to the Islamic Center and trying to make sure that our Muslim American citizens knew that we didn't blame them for what had happened.
12: I also made it clear that Islam was a religion of peace, not a religion of war.
10: Islam is a religion of peace. That's why it stayed in the Arabian Peninsula and didn't, you know, do a huge genocidal campaign in the first and then second caliphates. Oh, yes. That's why if you shout, you know, praise God in any restaurant on earth, you shout praise God. The most you're going to get is a confused look as to why you're making noise. Like if you shout praise God in a restaurant in Tokyo, you're going to get dirty looks because you're loud in a restaurant. If you shout praise God in a restaurant in New Delhi, no one's going to care. You shout praise God in the United States in Boston. Again, people may just give you kind of a strange look, and that's pretty much it. However, if you shout Allahu Akbar, which means God is great, in any restaurant in the world, whether you're in Beirut in Lebanon, whether you're in Boston or Buenos Aires, people are going to duck, flee, look around terrified, because one of those two religions just so happens to have very explicit statements that just so happen to result in violence more than any other religion on earth combined. Combined, including the Native American sacrificial and the African tribalistic religions. So, from again, former President George W. Bush off to a terrible start. And then we get over to New York, again, who 25 years after the greatest terror attack on American soil, has now elected a man who is far more upset with his imaginary aunt, who doesn't exist, getting a dirty look in her hijab on the subway. Again, you just heard Condi Rice. Oh, Mr. Pratt, remember when you told everyone that it was all good?
11: I want you to talk about a couple of those events. You talked about going to the Islamic Center and trying to make sure that our Muslim American citizens knew that we didn't blame them for what had happened.
12: I also made it.
10: So that kind of a thing being very top of mind here, as a very, very quick reminder that when you go back and you look at Zoran Mamdani's campaign, now again, the mayor of New York, his biggest fear, his largest concern was just about dear sweet old auntie, you know, riding the New York City subway and people being very mean and rude and terrible and nasty to her, that kind of a perspective. I'll bring this back to you here before I send the radio crew over to their commercial break.
14: I want to use this moment to speak to the Muslims of New York City.
15: Mm.
14: I want to speak to the memory of my aunt.
10: Not his aunt. Like, maybe a cousin, and also hasn't lived in the United States forever, and also wasn't even likely in New York when he suggested she was. Little fact check there.
14: Who stopped taking the subway after September 11th because she did not feel safe in her hijab.
10: Sure. By the way, all of the massive, super-duper, ultra-everywhere hate crimes that were supposed to happen didn't actually, we didn't see tons of, where were like the big, huge buckets upon buckets of hate crime didn't happen. Radio crew, we have to send you to the commercial break a minute late. I'll pay the fine for that with the FCC. That's okay. It's the Tony Kinnett Cast here on the Daily Signal.
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10: Back from the commercial break. Zoran Mamdani makes this sound like, there was an act of violence and terror. We don't really know who out there in the ether, not really quite sure where it is, these people were lost. And then he immediately starts doing what he thinks is going to kind of save his bacon here. No pun intended, I guess, haram. But he's going to suggest that really we need to focus on the New Yorkers that rebuilt. Which is fine. We should praise the New Yorkers that rebuilt. Absolutely. But what he has trodden over to get there is a deep insult. And we know exactly why.
2: Thousands more have died from illnesses caused by the toxic air they breathed and the months they spent working on the pile.
10: Again, that's not just accidental whoopsie death. That is death at the hands of those who committed the terrorist attacks. But he's already moved past that. He doesn't want to dwell on those. As Abdul al-Sayed would say, hurt people hurt people.
2: We remember 9/11 as the darkest day in our city's history. But we also remember what so many New Yorkers did in that darkness.
10: Cursed those who killed their neighbors, friends, families. Cheered as the President of the United States said those that did that are going to hear from all of us soon.
2: Remember the thousands upon thousands of New Yorkers who lined up for hours to donate blood. We remember the people who opened their homes to those who could not get home. We remember the workers who carried their colleagues down hundreds of stairs, then turned around and went back up to find someone else who needed help.
10: I'm going to point this out. There's a comment which just happened to scroll past and it caught my attention. And I don't even have the name here now, but I know the exact. Here we go. It's for the health of it. Said it wasn't in an instant. These deaths didn't happen in an instant. Many of them burned alive or were trapped to die hours and days later. Absolutely correct. Those who chose to jump from the buildings and leap to their deaths as opposed to burning alive. That's not in an instant. It's not just some natural disaster. The tornado swept through and people died in the storm. No.
2: 25 years later, we have a sacred obligation to those who were stolen from us.
10: That's true. We do have a sacred obligation to those who were stolen from us. That line is correct.
2: To care for one another as they cared for strangers.
10: No.
2: To live lives worthy of the sacrifices they made.
10: Yes.
2: And to build a city worthy of their courage.
10: Great. So that line is correct. The problem is how he intends it, clearly, is in the direct opposite. In the direct opposite. And it begins that we need to love each other as they... Okay. There is this foolish idea that all of human kindness is just about this version of love that makes all of the excuses for evil and awful behavior, even if it causes the deaths of innocent children, men and women, even if it burns crops, even if it rapes the innocents, and it brings about perpetual objective darkness. Because after all, really true love is just making excuses. As every single person watching the show who is a parent knows to the bone, just because your child really, really, really wants brownies does not mean that it's loving to just give them brownies. And if that child starts to show signs of sluggishness and starts to, show signs of, for example, frequent urination after eating a lot of desserts over and over and over, then it is your responsibility as a parent to make unpopular decisions to get that child checked for type 2 diabetes. Again, why? Because true love is making the right call, not just the loving kind, hugs and love and the aww kind of call.
2: A city where we run toward one another. That is how we remember.
10: No, that's not. Because what has happened in New York, for many, not for all, there's something that us in the rest of the country, that we in the rest of the country often make the mistake of, and I'm guilty of this, where I'll look at California, or I'll look at New York, or Washington State, or Connecticut, for example, where they make terrible decisions. Massachusetts, where they've legalized abortion up until birth. And the jury pool is absolutely diseased. We'll talk about that a little bit later. And it's very easy to say, well, you know, that state's chosen that. There are still about half of those people who have not forgotten and who do not stop fighting. And what they are dragged through up close over the graves of those who were brutally murdered by an openly celebratory Islamic regime. When I say openly celebratory Islamic regime, I mean in Palestine, in the West Bank and in Gaza, people were running through the streets, chanting and cheering and throwing candy at passersby, saying, God is great. What's that phrase? Oh, Allahu Akbar. How about that? Even today, in Dearborn, in the Muslim populations in certain communities in Texas, those events are still very popular by the polling data. Organizations like Hamas, still very popular by the polling data. Sharia law, very popular by the polling data. Now, the reason that there's a little extra outrage, again, justifiably so, at individuals like Zoran Mamdani, comes down to certain posts that he's made for other tragedies. So again, today he made a huge post about, oh man, you know, grief and loss, heroism and heartbreak and rebuilding and renewal. He never mentioned in the whole "We Will Never Forget" section who did it and why. But for other things, even when he has to lie about the framing of it, he's very, very, very quick to come out and call out exactly what caused it if it fits his interests. So as you remember, in March, Jake Lang held a protest, an anti-Islamic protest, outside of the mayor's mansion, Gracie Mansion. And in the middle of that protest, there were counter-protesters, and then an Islamic man came up and threw a bomb over the head of one of the individuals preaching tolerance from the left. And thank God that the bomb was essentially a dud. It was a mass casualty attempt. It was a terrorist attack. Zoran Mamdani got up in March and said, and I quote, "Yesterday, white supremacist Jake Lang," all right, so he is very clear, he is willing to call out the ideology that he finds despicable. "White supremacist Jake Lang organized a protest outside Gracie Mansion rooted in bigotry and racism. Oh, such hate has no place in New York City. It's an affront to our city's values and the unity that defines who we are. What followed was even more disturbing." Oh, we're going to get the same description here of that?
3: Nope.
10: "Violence at a protest is never acceptable. The attempt to use an explosive device and hurt others is not only criminal, it's reprehensible. It's the antithesis of who we are." He then thanks the men and women of New York Police Department, said they ran toward danger, and they demonstrated courage. And then said he's closely monitoring the situation and remaining in contact with the police commissioner. Not a single mention of the criminal and why he was doing it. He knew, we all knew exactly, again, they only shout certain words. Not exactly difficult to piece together there, Copernicus. You don't exactly need Sherlock Holmes and the Golden Fiddle to figure this one out. But he has a very vested interest. Because again, if you point out that it is in fact Islamic terror that drives violence here and around the world, the rape gangs in London and the mass violence in Germany and France and in Spain, not to mention Africa and the Middle East, formerly Christian countries that are now rape-filled hellholes. Well, he'll say you're going to make his aunt feel uncomfortable on the subway. Even if she's not his aunt, she's not even there. Radio crew, we have to send you to the commercial break. We have to keep talking a little bit more about this because we haven't even gotten to the other side of this situation. It's the Tony Kinnett Cast here on The Daily.
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10: And even that, probably not looking very lynchy. Radio crew, welcome back from the commercial break. The gaslighting is incredible right now. It is. It truly is. And again, when I say the gaslighting, and obviously the hypocrisy of it, do you not remember? Please, if I'm wrong, let me know. Didn't we just go through a whole section of the Biden administration where AOC and Presley and Zoran Mamdani before he was mayor and all of these different racialist politicians around the country said, you know why there's a lot of lynchings, even though there aren't? Because lynching isn't illegal. Now, those of you who were smart at the time back in 2022 said, isn't murder illegal? And, Yes, it is. And they said, oh, but it's not federally illegal. As though if I'm inventing new ways to murder people, then it's not... Like, if I grab an iPhone Duo, one of the ugliest and behind its time products from Apple of all time. I know, on a par for the course with Apple. A little out of the, catching some strays here. If I go and murder someone with one of the ridiculous iPhone Duos, do I get to tell the cops, well, that's not murder. There's nowhere that says you can't stab anybody with the corner of an iPhone Duo. No, still illegal. But again, you may remember back in 2022 that, Ayanna Pressley said we need to make lynching illegal because if we just make lynching illegal, then they won't ever happen again. Like, just presto, just... Just sign this bill, Joe Biden, and the auto pen, and the guy holding the strings. Sign this bill, and lynchings will disappear forever. Tonight, after decades of long delay, Congress passed the bill named for him. When Biden signs it, lynching will become a federal hate crime. I'm thinking of our ancestors and our babies tonight. Interesting. Thank you, Mushu. Same thing. Ayanna Pressley, no, all nonsense. Also said, oh, by the way, we need to abolish the filibuster. Because apparently Republicans were filibustering this to prevent lynching from being made illegal. Hey, look, it's AOC doing the same thing. Strange, I don't hear Presley and AOC calling for the filibuster to be abolished right now. How curious. And then Biden signed it. But apparently, we've all gone back in time because apparently everyone's being lynched again. Again, no evidence. It's the same thing here, by the way. All of these arguments, the rampant Islamophobia. Has anyone thought of Zoran's aunt? Has anyone thought of the poor? No one's even doing anything awful and terrible and, you know, saying really, really disgusting stuff. Unless it's Anas Shuaib and he's outside the 9/11 memorial literally chanting Allahu Akbar. Viewer discretion advised. My friendly board operator at WIBC. And other stations listening to us, now that I think about it, or rebroadcasting us, I'd have your hand over the dump button just in case. So you've been warned and such. Here you go.
11: Allahu Akbar! America first, then Israel first! Allahu Akbar! Allahu Akbar! Allahu Akbar! Allahu Akbar!
10: Ah, charming. Very, very, very charming. So this individual, Anas Shuaib, he's a piece of trash. He in 2021 he was an activist with Within Our Lifetime. It's a essentially a Palestinian pro genocidal group calling for Jews to be exterminated. Oh, and Christians too. Specifically, they actually the designation is both Christian Protestants and Catholics. They don't say anything about Orthodoxy though. To be essentially purged by the blade on the march to the sea. Just a really gross individual. Again, denaturalize and deport would be correct here. But again, you know, it's a very sanctuary city. In fact, Kathy Hochul today, to prevent the Supreme Court of the United States from looking at a case in which Marco Rubio could get individuals out of the country who are open terrorist promoters or very violent or maybe commit sexual offenses, things like that. Kathy Hochul just goes and pardons a man in custody so that the Supreme Court can't rule on the case. So these individuals, right outside the 9/11 memorial, chanting Allahu Akbar on 9/11. Now, some in New York had a little bit much on this. You had one New York City firefighter losing it at one of the pro-Pali Islamist protesters. Someone buy that man a beer. Do it. Excellent stuff. Now, there's some other things going on too that are rather worth noting here. And we haven't talked about this in a while. The media had one of the worst days I've seen in a very long time. How bad was the day for the media? So some of these major outlets, we're talking about the New York Times and the Washington Post, NPR, they really don't like issuing corrections. They don't. Because they like making the insinuation on the account that has several million followers. You know, Pete Hegseth gets drunk and, you know, gropes rubber ducks, whatever crap. And then after they're, you know, pointed out, I'm going to sue you into oblivion. Then they have a second smaller account. In this case, the New York Times communications office that has like 20,000, 30,000 followers will post, there was a small correction that we got kind of sort of wrong and no one sees it. The classic kind of legacy media stunt. That account today for the New York Times was running around on X yelling at conservatives and independents and also moderate Democrats, interestingly enough, for pointing out that if you, as Ben Shapiro put it, if you were an alien and you landed on Earth this morning and you looked at the headlines from the New York Times, you would believe, based on how the New York Times wrote those headlines, that it was Muslims who were the victims of 9/11. So Stephen Miller, no, not that one, the other one, pointed this out over on X, said, look, the New York Times on 9/11. He puts these two articles out here that, again, the New York Times putting up. Facing Islamophobia, Mamdani keeps focus on 9/11 victims. Next headline. After 9/11, Islamophobia shaped a generation of Muslim New Yorkers. So for those who don't know, this is what is called the Norm MacDonald meme. So Norm MacDonald, one of the greatest comedians of any time, who passed away to cancer a couple of years back. He had a very, very, very popular tweet. Well, what terrifies me is if ISIS were to detonate a nuclear device and kill 50 million Americans, imagine the backlash against peaceful Muslims. The New York Times, again, the newspaper of New Bleeping York City. Those were the headlines that they ran with today. And a lot of people pointed it out and said, that's really, really disgusting. And there were some people inside the New York Times office who asked what some of the comments have asked, like, why hasn't, again, forgive me, as a Baptist, I would like to find another way to say this, but there's just no better way to say it, so I'll put it this way. The people of New York are going to beat some ass, and justifiably so. I mean, you know what, look, if there's somebody coming home who decides to do that stuff, and there's a New Yorker who had a family member, a friend, who lost someone in that tragedy, do I condone vigilantism? No, I don't. Am I going to shed any tears if I see that, again, and I'll explain why this matters in a second here, if people are maybe not so enthusiastic about the New York Times after doing this kind of crap? People get really emotional when the friends of theirs are killed, slaughtered, and then their memory stepped on over the next quarter of a century. Now, I mentioned the New York Times communications account. So there was a staffer who very clearly thought, I'm going to leave here, and some New York tradesman is going to get out his belt and beat me with it. You know, like their father probably should have, if they had one. And so the New York Times communication account's running all over the internet, going, this is nothing more than a disingenuous attempt to seek attention and stoke outrage by misrepresenting the New York Times' journalism and...
12: Oh, brother, this guy stinks!
10: They tried to suggest that we're not actually doing all this garbage. Look how amazing we are. I thought this was just at Stephen Miller, and I kind of thought that's kind of weird. Why are we just looking at, like, conservative, like, random accounts on X? And the actual New York Times is responding people. They are panicking because people started canceling their New York Times subscriptions and Wordle. Again, the only reason the New York Times makes money is because they have Wordle, and you can pay special stuff to get Wordle. And then, you play Wordle for free, and then they advertise the living crap out of a paid subscription to the New York Times while you play Wordle. That's how they make money. And so people just started, like, canceling their subscriptions, and New York Times started panicking. So again, I mentioned this, you know, over as well. And when you have people like Ben, again, the quote that I just mentioned a minute ago, if you were an alien landed on Earth, you were reading the top headlines on the New York Times webpage, you would immediately assume 9/11 was an attack on Muslims. The New York Times communication account terrified under
12: Nope.
10: This isn't going to work. This isn't going to work. This isn't moving the needle. And it shouldn't be moving the needle either. The media is having a rough one, justifiably so today. They have earned it. Radio crew, we will send you over to the commercial break. We have to continue over on the live stream in the meantime, though. We'll see you in a second. It's the Tony Kinnett Cast here on the Daily Signal.
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0: 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Owning a home can also provide stability. 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And the good news is that many people are surprised.

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4: Radio crew, welcome back. So Jimmy Kimmel, he gets out there, and I'm not joking. We've done this story, the exact same story, as producer Daniel reminded me today. This exact same story just a couple of months ago. We've done this whole thing. But now, we're right before the election, and it didn't move the needle last time, but oh boy, now, this is going to be a big, huge thing. We'll let Jimmy Kimmel explain these suspicious circumstances.
5: For a lot of years, for the whole 20-plus of year of our show, in fact, I've been interviewing Americans who are running for office with no problem at all, just like Letterman did, Leno did, Arsenio, et cetera, et cetera.
4: Keep that in mind. Letterman, Leno, other shows who've reached out to interview guests.
5: I've interviewed a lot of political candidates, from Hillary Clinton to Ted Cruz to Donald Trump himself. I interviewed Donald Trump when he was running for president in 2015.
4: Now, wait a minute. He said, I've interviewed Hillary Clinton and Donald Trump. So if you can think back just a little bit here to the 2015-2016 election there, who was it? Who was opposite Trump in that election? You might say that were both sides to the candidate there.
5: And at that time, when he was the one sitting next to me, he seemed to have no problem with the idea of talk show hosts interviewing candidates. In fact, he was very eager to come back for another interview, which he did just before he became the nominee in 2016. But for some reason, and I can't seem to figure out what that reason is, something has changed. Now that he is president, his FCC has threatened me, threatened our show, threatened our network, ABC, our affiliates, our local stations.
4: There's the affiliates thing. There, see, yeah.
5: Based on simple, traditional, editorial decisions, guest bookings.
4: They're threatening us over decisions and guest bookings. Oh, that's curious. They're threatening us, they say.
5: It seemed they don't like. And so out of consideration for our local stations, especially our ABC affiliates in Texas who would have to deal with this nonsense.
4: Why would the affiliates in Texas have to deal with this? What's going on in Texas? Why would there be some concerns here? If it's someone they don't like, wouldn't it just be like a national thing? Wouldn't it be like threatening ABC directly? Or I don't know, again, putting the attackers of Jussie Smollett outside Jimmy Kimmel's house or whatever?
5: Interview tomorrow.

0: with James Tallarico will not air on television. It will be posted on YouTube instead. It will not be on TV. So if you want to learn about a candidate for the Senate tomorrow, you will have to go to the Jimmy Kimmel Live YouTube channel.
1: Oh, wow. Gee. Oh, man. And then the media jumped on this and they just went nuts. Now, again, I'm we've seen this one before, boys and girls. We've seen this exact same thing before. James Tallarico, again, his campaign is so excited. He's like, oh, this is the interview that Trump's FCC doesn't want you to see. We're not just going up against the most corrupt politician in Texas. We're going up against this entire corrupt system. Now, I did some looking. And, you know, this particular tweet from this week looks a lot like a previous tweet from James Tallarico. This is the interview Donald Trump didn't want you to see. Ooh, wow, that's exciting. His FCC refused to air. The FCC doesn't air things. My interview with Stephen Colbert. Now, see, here was the funny thing. As you may recall, James Tallarico's already done this exact same thing. Earlier this year, before the primaries, Stephen Colbert reached out. He wanted to interview James Tallarico, but Stephen Colbert is on these affiliate stations. And the FCC did reach out, and they just reminded him of something. And it's this thing called equal time. Equal time rules go right here in this. We're at the end of our broadcast hour here, playing by the FCC rules. I've mentioned the FCC rules a lot that require me to go to commercials at certain times, that require me not to say nasty, bad things on air, that require me in times of breaking news with national import to give way to the emergency action system notification. You guys on the live streams and the podcast don't notice that because that's handled by our stellar board operation crews, both on the community cable channels that broadcast our show, as well as 93 WIBC, and then in Little Rock and Aurora, and on and on and on down that list. We have rules to follow. During a natural disaster, I'm not allowed to fudge the details on things like weather, disasters, and that kind of a thing. Because I am considered a news show. That's also why in the very first hour of the show, most of the time I'm much more news-driven rather than analysis and commentary. Now, that's not a rule. I try to play that because I try to go the step above. The equal time rule states that in an election, if you are on Spectrum, if you are considered a news show, which means you're on Spectrum and you're passing yourself off as a daily news roundup, which I am, I'm essentially... I don't know if I can really compare myself to anything specifically here. I am essentially like a quote unquote mix between your evening news anchor and then a late night show host. Again, it's kind of a mix between a broadcast and podcast. That's why David Wood at WIBC, when naming the show, said, well, it's not going to be called the Tony Kinnett Show. It's going to be called the Tony Kinnett Cast because it's equal parts broadcast and podcast. That comes with rules. That means that if I'm going to reach out to a candidate, doesn't matter who the candidate is, any other candidate that is considered a serious contender in the election, even then you have to be very, very careful. If I'm going to reach out to one person, I am required by law to reach out to the other candidate and give them an equal amount of time for that particular thing. You may remember during the last election in 2024, that Kamala Harris got this big, huge, fluffy time on TV. I believe it was, what, Saturday Night Live? Something of that nature, though. Some late night show. And then, because that violated FCC rules, in the Biden administration, they had to give Donald Trump, I believe, a special long like ad slot of about equal time and value in an NFL game. So this is a very well-established rule. Tallarico's done this before. And the last time that he did this, it wasn't against... You know, going up against, oh, he's saying, oh, this is Trump trying to weigh in for Republicans and Ken Paxton. Oh, this is him. Back when it was Stephen Colbert, he was going up against Jasmine Crockett, not exactly a moderate or conservative Democrat, but I'm getting ahead of myself here. I want to hear, you know, some of this nonsense kind of up close here. So right up at the beginning, Tallarico comes out and you know, Kimmel starts kissing his rear.
0: James Tallarico.
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9: A milestone anniversary. I'm Lisa LaSera, Fox News. Somber ceremonies marking 25 years since the 9/11 attacks, with an additional remembrance this year.
10: For the first time, the 9/11 remembrance ceremony in New York City featured not the usual six moments of silence, but seven. It represents the thousands who have died of 9/11 related illnesses since the attacks, and was held after the reading of the names of the more than 2,900 men, women, and children lost at the World Trade Center in 2001 and in 1993. The moment was followed by taps and will become a permanent part of the ceremony from now on. At Ground Zero in Lower Manhattan, Tanya J. Powers, Fox News.
9: President Trump spoke this morning at the ceremony at the Pentagon, where he reflected on the unity of Americans following the attacks.
11: No one can ever prepare for a day like 9/11, but we can always choose to be the kind of nation the world saw in those days. After.
9: At the Flight 93 Memorial in Shanksville, Pennsylvania, Interior Secretary Doug Burgum talked about the heroic actions of the passengers.
12: The incredible courage of those that were on Flight 93, the selflessness that they took, the action when they could have been frozen with fear.
9: Some of Flight 93's passengers stormed the plane's cockpit in an attempt to stop the hijacking. The plane crashed into a field, killing everyone on board. Saudi Arabia has shut down a major pipeline a day after it was attacked by drones, and Houthi rebels in Yemen captured a strategic island in the Red Sea in an apparent escalation of the Iran conflict. South Korea says North Korea has launched a ballistic missile toward the sea. U.S. Pacific Command says the launch does not pose an immediate threat to U.S. territory or its allies. America's listening to Fox News.
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